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1: Former NFL quarterback Matt Hasselbeck has taken part in a study at Boston University that's looking for ways to diagnose chronic traumatic encephalopathy in living individuals. The degenerative brain disease linked to head trauma can so far only be diagnosed after death. Hasselbeck says he hopes his involvement will help researchers in finding ways to diagnose CTE accurately. The newest inflation report came in line with what analysts were expecting.
2: Prices for all items rose last month 3.4% compared to a year ago, a slight slowdown from the previous year-to-year figure. While the numbers mean that Fed managers are unlikely to lower interest rates at their next meeting, they're almost certain not to raise them either. The stock market has responded with a minor rally.
1: That's ABC's Jim Ryan. Time is running out to get a Powerball ticket before tonight's drawing. The jackpot, a whopping $1 billion.
3: The lump sum payout of that huge jackpot is $433 million. That could buy more than 118 million grande cups of Starbucks coffee or nearly 394,000 new iPhones. Or you could invest in 36 million packs of Pokemon cards. Of course, you'd have to pay taxes first. And a reminder, your odds of winning the big jackpot are just one in more than 292 million. Rena Roy, ABC News, New York.
1: Google unveiled its latest lineup of Pixel phones. Slimmer cameras include more powerful zoom and artificial intelligence features. Dave Packer, ABC News.
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0: WJBC and Beer Nuts present the Scott Miller Show hat. This is an embroidered baseball cap. On the front of it, the Beer Nuts logo and the Scott Miller Show logo. And on the back of the hat, my cartoon photo with the big mustache. This is not a contest prize. This hat is not for sale. The only way to get a Scott Miller hat is when I gift them randomly. Now, there is only one rule. You cannot ask for a hat. If you ask for one, you are restricted from receiving a hat. You are banned. You do not get a hat. WJBC, good morning. Who's this?
1: Good morning. This is your mom. I want a hat. I'm a down low.
0: Mom?
1: We won't tell anybody.
0: What is rule number one?
2: Don't ask for a hat.
0: No hat for her.
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0: whole income spectrum. And in fact, the lower end is seeing better wage gains than the higher end. So, you know, for a while there, it was all about, well, you know, some wealthy people are buoyed by the stock market, which, by the way, is true. There's no doubt that there's a wealth effect taking hold. But the rest of the country is really struggling. You know, I just think that's just not true. I think the rest of the country is doing okay as well. And again, the credit card data backs that up. What you're seeing, look, bookstores and high-end ice cream stores, that is the upper end of the income curve. Those people clearly are doing pretty well. And again, I do think the wealth effect, when your stock portfolio looks better and better every day, guess what? You go out and spend a little more money than you might otherwise.
1: Elizabeth Peake for The Hill, a columnist for Fox News, a columnist. When we come back, DSA. What is a super El Nino? Drought, except severe. Rainstorms, except severe. 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

0: I'm John Betts with Elizabeth Peake, my guide on matters as colorful as DSA. Liz, I'm paying attention. I really am, but I don't understand it. I'm paying attention because there's apparently a civil war underway, but it's between Democrats and Democrats. I didn't know about this. I thought only us Republicans were feisty about policy. But the Democratic Party is divided clearly into the revolutionaries, the Trotskyites, or whatever they call them, I don't know, DSA, and the so-called establishment. It was news to me that there's a Democratic establishment. They were always progressives, but here they are. In Michigan, a very handsome young Rhodes Scholar, Al-Sayed, 41 years old, big shoulders, played high school football, born in Michigan, is doing very well with momentum. In Wisconsin, there is a candidate, gubernatorial candidate, who wants to cancel something like Thanksgiving, something very strange. And then there's a presidential candidate, Ocasio-Cortez, who is openly speculating about how she will run for president by saying, whatever we said in 20 and 24 was just crazy times. Don't pay attention to us. What am I to listen to, Liz? Mr. Rhodes Scholar in Wisconsin? Miss I Love Turkeys Don't Kill Anymore in Wisconsin, Michigan is big shoulders. Oh, and Ocasio-Cortez, who is a charmer and a fundraiser, but running for president. Who to listen to?
1: Well, I think you should listen to all of the above and then reject them pretty much out of hand. There is a civil war going on in the Democratic Party. The establishment is really appalled by, at least pretends to be somewhat appalled by, DSA aligned candidate, someone like Abdul Al-Sayed, who's running for the Senate in Michigan to keep Gary Peters' seat, who is a Democrat who's retiring. He is not actually a member of DSA, but certainly all the DSA people and their fans like Bernie Sanders and AOC have come out to support him. I think the issue for some of these races, and the same is true for Francesca Hong in Wisconsin, is, yeah, they can win the primary because there's a lot of energy in this far left cadre. The question is, can they win in the general election? And I think a lot of people think that they're not going to be able to do that. In Michigan, running against Abdul Al-Sayed is Mike Rogers. What we have found is, in all these races, that it is highly educated, or I should say above average educated, young people who are voting for these candidates. It's not working class Americans. Remember that both Wisconsin and Michigan voted for Trump twice in 2016 and 2024. They are definitely swing states. Wisconsin has a Republican legislature. It's very unlikely that this real wingnut, Francesca Hong, who, by the way, is so out there that a lot of people, like, I don't think AOC actually is even campaigning for her or Bernie Sanders. I could be wrong about that, but I'm pretty sure that's not true. That it is true. Francesca Hong is really considered unelectable in the state of Wisconsin. I hope she is. What happened in Michigan, same setup, by the way. You have a popular Democrat governor in both states who came out for the establishment candidate, not for the progressive. And even despite that endorsement, and in spite of a lot of money, by the way, flowing in to combat Al-Sayed, he won. But it is the case that most people don't think that these people are electable in November. We'll see. I mean, there's a lot of energy here, but honestly, more and more, Francesca Hong is sort of the originator of the absurd statements about canceling Thanksgiving, getting rid of police, et cetera. But policies, they aren't even policies. They're sort of nutty ideas. And so it's pretty hard to imagine that she'll prevail.
0: They are celebrity conscious, however.
1: Yeah, they sure are good at TikTok, John. Very good at social media.
0: And Ocasio-Cortez is a presidential candidate. Do you observe that, or is that just false talk?
1: Oddly enough, her star has somewhat faded because she's not as far left as some of these upstarts like Mayor Zohran Mamdani in New York. And also what's happened is all the people like Pete Buttigieg and Kamala Harris, now they've jumped on the sort of far left progressive bandwagon, which I think is really despicable. They're so desperate to get their name out there as a presidential candidate. Kamala Harris is talking about revisiting the Electoral College. Pete Buttigieg is campaigning for Al-Sayed, and Hassan Piker is sort of in the mix as well. These are pretty controversial people and statements, and it's really hard to imagine that the establishment Democrats, most establishment Democrats are not on board with this, except for those running for office.
0: Elizabeth Peak, she has a column at The Hill, column at Fox News. LizPeak.com is where to see the columns all gathered together. Cancel Thanksgiving. I'm John Matt.

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0: I'm John Batchelor. I welcome Joseph Sternberg, member of the editorial board of the Wall Street Journal. He writes the political economics column, and he's looking at the politics of the moment. Two major parties battling these last weeks before the midterm election. And then Joseph asked a question I couldn't answer. It hadn't come to me that I couldn't until he asked it. What's the election about? Ah. And then, what's the election about for the Democrats and for the Republicans? Ah. And I came up with what Joseph tells me is possibly the only answer. It's about nothing. Joseph, a very good evening to you. I recall Seinfeld in the 20th century being a show about nothing, which I never got as a joke. But I do now. An election about nothing, is that's serious business. Do they find it easier to easier to avoid being voted against if they're about nothing? Good evening to you, Joe.
1: Hey, John. This is something that is becoming really noticeable as August drags on and we get closer and closer to these midterm elections. It's really difficult to discern what either party would actually do if they win or maintain control of Congress. Typically, you would expect that they would be talking about at least one or two priorities, things that they actually want to do with the power that they are asking voters for. And what's remarkable about this election cycle is that you really aren't getting a lot of that. So I think that Republicans are struggling to articulate any kind of agenda that they want to use in the last 2 years of Trump's term if they maintain control of Congress. So you can't point to any legislation that they are promising to pass, any priorities that they want to work on. But it's also difficult, if you look at what's happening on the Democratic side, to understand what is the pitch that they are making voters to persuade them to take the chance on a change. People are definitely contesting this election. It's going to be consequential because elections always are. It's going to be particularly consequential for President Trump because if Democrats do win either or both houses of Congress, you can expect a lot of aggressive oversight hearings and maybe even another impeachment or two. But in terms of the nuts and bolts business of governing that all of these candidates are theoretically campaigning to do, you really can't see what it is that they want to accomplish.
0: Let me just try. The Republicans could do an immigration bill. The Democrats could do a bill about tariffs. Am I being sentimental in reaching back to the 20th century when parties did bills together?
1: Well, I think that you're going to end up with a couple problems that are making it difficult for them to campaign on any kind of agenda, let alone even think about passing a bill about anything, which sounds terribly old-fashioned at this point.
0: Yeah, I thought so.
1: I think that one problem is just structurally, Congress has become so accustomed to outsourcing a lot of its authority to the executive branch. When they do legislate, they write these very vague laws that leave most of the important decisions up to regulatory agencies. I think that they're just out of the habit of thinking of legislating as something that Congress should do. I think that you do have a real problem in the current political environment that is becoming so polarized, where it is hard to imagine bipartisan legislation about anything right now. It's not impossible. We have had some examples of that. But, and the sort of domestic political priorities that they used to spend a lot of time thinking about, I'm not sure if the incentives are set up for any kind of agreement on anything right now. So that's creating an environment where you get the impression that a lot of these candidates on both the left and the right are actually keen to use that spot in the House of Representatives or the Senate as an opportunity to launch a social media career, generate some big headlines, get invited on the Sunday morning political talk shows, but just don't ask them to achieve anything.
0: Therefore, we have a government that no longer wants to function. We have a Congress that no longer wants to do anything but campaign for returning to Congress. In other words, their business is staying in business.
1: Pretty much. I think that they are losing sight of their core constitutional powers, which are immense in our system if they wanted to use those powers. But I think that they find it more convenient to outsource a lot of that responsibility to the executive. Or, you know, the two things that Congress can really do that are important, like writing a budget, they now delegate that to a handful of leaders in both chambers to negotiate these gargantuan reconciliation bills. And then the Senate's confirmation power, which is really interesting because that is one of the few remaining congressional authorities that has to be exercised by each senator individually. You can't really outsource that job to anyone else. And so sure enough, it is actually becoming an issue in Senate campaigns. You know, who have the candidates voted to confirm in the past? Who might they vote to confirm in the future? It's really telling that that is becoming such a central issue in these Senate campaigns because that's one of the few things that senators actually do anymore.
0: You mentioned Mr. Trump as mercurial, which is entertaining because he hops from issue to issue. But he's not Lyndon Johnson. He's not a man who organizes his troops on Capitol Hill and moves a bill through committees and then on a floor fight. That is the way to get something done, of course, once upon a time. Is that coming back, Joe, once we have another kind of president?
1: Well, I think the key problem that Trump runs into here is that he doesn't have any definite ideological convictions, with the exception of tariffs, which he believes very strongly and passionately about and has done for a long time.
0: But he's not arguing for a bill that would give him strength that he lacks as executive.
1: Exactly. See, that's so interesting because it's the one issue that he does care about, and it's also probably the one where he would start running into resistance on Capitol Hill, because even Republicans are grappling with the fact that the tariffs are not actually a popular policy, so they might be hard-pressed to vote for it if asked. But I think that, you know, the Lyndon Johnson example is so interesting because there was a sense that he had a goal in mind that he wanted to work toward. And because of his long experience in Capitol Hill, he knew how to get there. I think that Trump runs into trouble because he has neither a clearly defined policy goal on anything, nor a well-developed understanding of how Congress works on a day-to-day basis that he could, you know, knowledge he could exploit in order to induce them to pass things. So I think that you end up in the situation where the administration is certainly deciding that it's much easier to not work with Congress. And then Congress is perfectly happy to not have to do most of that work.
0: Joe, have we reached a point where we're no longer going to be able to take on difficult issues in the federal government? They're good just doing, avoiding. I'm thinking, as you talk, I'm thinking of what Lyndon Johnson had to do to move civil rights, or what Jack Kennedy had to do to move the atmospheric test ban treaty, or any of the great battles that happened in the 20th century. There was always compromise. It was always less than you wanted, but it was something, and it had the conviction of Congress once it voted. Have they abandoned that in Washington?
1: Well, maybe it's better to say that it's dormant rather than completely dead, because I think at any time Congress could rediscover a sense of itself, and they have the constitutional authority that they need to play a greater role in a lot of these issues. It's just a matter of getting them to want to do it. So I think that you could imagine having a president in the future who did have a clear sense of the policy direction he or she wanted to go, and an understanding that you do need to get legislation through Congress in order for things to have staying power. And I think in that kind of environment, you know, things might start perking up a little bit, and we might get congressional elections about something again. And note that there are a couple issues looming that they might not be able to avoid, one of which is Social Security reform, because I think that under current law, if nothing is done, benefits are going to start having to get cut within about the next 6 years, as of the latest tally. And there isn't anything that an administration is going to be able to do on its own to spare Congress the burden of solving that problem. So that's an irony of the current situation. You have all of these people who are running these campaigns about nothing, who seem to be hoping that they won't be asked to legislate anything, who all of a sudden might find that they have no choice but to touch that political third rail, just because of the dictates of fiscal reality.
0: I'm glad you remind me. The senators who are now campaigning, for example, Al Said in Michigan, is that senator is going to be in office, if he's successful, for the question you just posed about Social Security. And I believe the automatic cuts will be 20%. I believe that's the right number, but it's sizable. And so it's not the future anymore. It's this election. And to my knowledge, no one is debating Social Security cuts anywhere in the country, even though they're going to have to vote on it.
1: Yeah, I mean, you can kind of understand why they don't want to, because we can sometimes have an unjustified sense of nostalgia about an era in the past when lawmakers supposedly were, sitting around thinking deep thoughts about policy issues. I mean, in reality, they've always been hitting each other over the head with canes and not always being particularly serious about their work. But I do think that you end up in a situation where events can force them to rise to the occasion or otherwise. And we may be coming up on a series of those events, particularly with issues like Social Security, but also potentially budget issues. Given the dire state of the public finances at the moment, they can't delay that indefinitely. And that's going to be another of those issues that Congress is going to have to fix.
0: And war making. No one can be satisfied with the way the president and the Congress now dance around each other when you're obviously in a war that doesn't have the vote of the people nor even the presentation to the people about what we're fighting about, even though we're all at sizable risk. And immigration, I mentioned that before. Why not an immigration bill? It would be bold and brave of them, and they have lots of things to say about it. Why do they leave it to the president? Is that convenient? Is that expedient?
1: Well, remember, there have been attempts at immigration reform that ran through the Congress in the past. In fact, I think that the late Senator Lindsey Graham was central to one of those. I think that those have tended to not get off the ground because the broader political environment was such that it was difficult to get the necessary compromises over the line. And you can have issues like that where both sides think that it's profitable to sort of thwart or obstruct any kind of compromise that would settle the issue because they prefer to keep the issue alive to campaign on. And, it's always been thus. I think that that's not necessarily a new phenomenon. I think that what is new is that Congress is losing its ability to do the things that it did used to be able to do in terms of dealing with budget legislation or just passing laws that would achieve something, whether if not immigration, then other things. And that seems to be atrophying at the moment.
0: Joseph Sternberg writes the political economics column for The Wall Street Journal. He's a member of the editorial board. I'm John Batchelor.

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0: I'm John Batchelor with Joseph Sternberg of the Wall Street Journal editorial page. DSA, Democratic Socialists of America, doing very well according to high-profile votes now underway in the Democratic Party primaries. MAGA is always in the news when it comes to an endorsement by the president, who is the leader of MAGA. However, there is a Republican Party that is not MAGA that remains reticent to join in any of the celebrations when there's success. So, Joe, the question comes, if I was looking this as at this as a political novel, does the MAGA unusual statements, extreme statements sometimes, but unusual always, cancel out the extreme unusual statements made by DSA and vice versa? Are these two animals exactly the same, just on different sides of the room?
1: Sometimes you can start thinking that way. Definitely. I think that sort of what's interesting about both of these phenomenon is the way that they take sort of traditional talking points on either the left or the right, but then relentlessly follow them out to their logical conclusions in a way that I think most voters, including voters on the left and the right, don't necessarily agree with. The attempt is to kind of thwart or maybe hijack the normal political process for reaching a consensus on these issues. So, for example, with the MAGA side and immigration, I mean, certainly tighter immigration control has been a talking point for conservatives and Republicans for a long time. Is it obvious that they wanted to see immigration officers patrolling American city streets, rounding people up the way that they have been? No, I think that's an example of how you just push and push and push the thing that had been kind of a consensus view until all of a sudden it's not a consensus view anymore. And I think the Democratic Socialists of America are doing much the same thing on some of these issues, where they sense that there has been a broad sympathy for a shift to the left on some of these economic issues. But I mean, does that extend to the city government running supermarkets? Probably not. I think that they're very much in danger of pushing themselves well beyond where most of the public would be, including most of the Democratic electorate.
0: Yes, Medicare for all, in my mind, is as unlikely as deport them all. But both these factions, whatever they are, these clubs within the parties, insist that those are genuine statements of concern and interest. Is this a unexpected consequence of social media, that all of a sudden we have celebrity influencers who call themselves politicians and they go with something to extreme limits because it attracts clicks?
1: I think there's definitely a lot to that. And it's also true that social media can lower the barriers to entry for a political career, because it creates an opportunity for you to build a public profile organically over a longer time without first needing to do a lot of fundraising so that you can buy ad spots or take time out to go knock on constituents' front doors and chat with them on their porches. So I think that there's definitely an element to that. And it then creates an echo chamber that encourages people into some of these more extreme positions. The vast majority of voters who are not paying careful attention to these debates finds very off-putting. So I think that this is becoming a real problem. I mean, it used to be that the function of some of these small, noisy groups was to keep the broader party honest in one form or another to its convictions. So, I mean, you could have a libertarian wing of the, within the Republican Party, or you could have a much more conservative or socially conservative wing within the Republican Party, and they were out there and they would exert some pressure on candidates to keep them from moving too far in a centrist direction, but they were only part of the party. I think that what's new is that social media and President Trump for the Republican side is now allowing that relatively small faction much more control within the party than they used to have.
0: And that will continue. I don't see either party backing away from that. They're taking away their iPhones or not checking in with Truth Social. Both parties embrace that. And so what we have is just the beginning of this kind of excitement. I think you've identified something to me that I hadn't seen as a threat. If there's one DSA, there's going to be two. If there's one market, there's going to be two, right? There's always a faction within a faction.
1: So, yes, I mean, you are starting to see now some of the internal splintering of some of these factions, which is like the old Monty Python sketch in The Life of Brian. You have the Judean People's Front versus the People's Front of Judea. I mean, they can splinter in that sort of way. But, you know, I think that the test is always the elections, because that's where you can't win an election just by appealing to your splinter or your faction. You have to appeal to centrist voters. So that's the discipline that we're heading toward.
0: Joseph Sternberg of The Wall Street Journal. I'm John Baxter.
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12: From ABC News, I'm Dave Packard. The death toll from the devastating earthquake in Colombia has risen past 265. Hundreds still missing, and rescuers are also finding stories of survival. ABC's Faith Abube.
13: A face staring back from the rubble 29 hours after that devastating earthquake rocked Colombia.
14: La puerta encima mío.
13: Rescuers found that woman alive in the flattened ruins of an apartment building in Cali, Colombia. Rescuers giving her water. Cheers erupting as crews carefully pulled her out.
12: Here at home, the death toll from this week's devastating storms in Indiana could climb, say authorities, who confirmed a four-year-old boy was killed when a tree toppled on his home Tuesday. Gary Mayor Eddie Melton says officials are hard at work on cleanup.
15: Trees uprooted, roadways blocked, significant power outages, but public safety been working around the clock, just like many other communities throughout Northwest Indiana.
12: Deputies in Texas say two people are dead after U.S. Army Apache helicopter crash, a fiery debris field near Fort Hood about an hour north of Houston. In Massachusetts, a 17-year-old boy taken into custody after his mother and 14-year-old brother were found dead in their family home. District Attorney Marion Ryan.
16: This is an unspeakable tragedy. It is an incredibly dark day.
12: Ryan says the investigation so far shown the teen had recently been using ChatGPT to make searches for ideas regarding the killing of his family. A school shooting in the Atlanta suburbs. Police say a ninth grader opening fire shot a fellow student Houston County Sheriff Matt Moulton says a suspect was taken into custody shortly afterwards near the school.
17: The school threat protocol and our training was followed perfectly today. And fortunately, what could have been a much worse incident was minimized to us only having one student injured.
12: The suspect is in custody. You're listening to ABC News.
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12: Attorney General Todd Blanche says 11 people have been indicted in an alleged fraudulent marriage ring where defendants would match Chinese nationals to Americans in a fake marriage.
20: The facilitators of the scheme would then prepare and submit fraudulent green card applications and work with the couples through the immigration process, submitting photographs, opening joint bank accounts, mobile phone accounts, all to obtain green cards to allow them to stay in this country. But that's illegal.
12: Blanche called it a years-long multi-billion-dollar industry. The Crawford County, Arkansas Sheriff's Office says a 14-year-old's been arrested, accused of planning a school shooting. Health insurance premiums could soar next year.
21: The cost of Obamacare plans in the marketplace have gone up 20% since Congress failed to extend subsidies that were put in place during COVID. Now, Bloomberg is reporting that U.S. employers are also bracing for the largest price hike in 15 years. The rising price of prescription drugs, hospital stays, and doctor visits are all contributing factors. As more small businesses drop coverage for their workers, some employees who can't afford what is offered have simply given up on having health insurance at all. Sherry Preston, ABC News.
12: A benefit concert's in the works to help Colombia and Venezuela recover from recent earthquakes. Mark Anthony, Luis Fonsi, Cheyenne, and more will perform at an international benefit concert live stream from Miami on Sunday. Proceeds will benefit several nonprofits. Dave Packer, ABC News.
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0: 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We bring you up to the minute news. Plus, we hear from every Monday the head coach and general manager of the Bloomington Bison, Philip Barsky. 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On the afternoon show, we talk about things like farming, how your money is doing, and we talk about things from local community members on how it impacts your backyard. 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

0: WJBC and Beer Nuts present the Scott Miller Show hat. This is an embroidered baseball cap. On the front of it, the Beer Nuts logo and the Scott Miller Show logo. And on the back of the hat, my cartoon photo with the big mustache. This is not a contest prize. This hat is not for sale. The only way to get a Scott Miller hat is when I gift them randomly. Now, there is only one rule. You cannot ask for a hat. If you ask for one, you are restricted from receiving a hat. You are banned. You do not get a hat. WJBC, good morning. Who's this?
1: Good morning. 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I'm a down low.
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4: Consideration of the past.
5: No, they're not a consideration of the past. And in fact, you have to think that the AKP government in Turkey and Erdogan himself as president, they are Muslim Brotherhood. Their government is a Muslim Brotherhood government. It's not called a Muslim Brotherhood government, but it is literally the same thing. And the Turks sponsor the Muslim Brotherhood, and Hamas was a military arm of the Muslim Brotherhood. But one time I was in Islamabad in Pakistan with my bureau chief there, who's deeply embedded in that country. He took me past certain locations. He said, "See those guys over there? They're the 7th century Muslim radicals. They are reflected in Taliban and so on." He said, "Oh," we went to the next place. He said, "Okay, now these guys are the 20th century Muslim radicals. That's the Muslim Brotherhood." He said, so now, interesting enough, they're both radical Islamists, but the Muslim Brotherhood, the 20th century version, if you like, of the Islamic extremists, are at war with another set of Muslim extremists, maybe a strong word, Muslim fundamentalists, namely the Wahhabis, who are controlled by the Saudis. So the Saudis see the Muslim Brotherhood as a threat because they see themselves, the Muslim Brotherhoods, the Ikhwan, are radical Muslims and fundamentalist Muslims in a sense, but they are not their radical Muslims. So you've got all of these different expressions of Islamic radicalization who distrust and fight each other. And so you've got people within these groups often changing sides frequently. And when the U.S. Federal Department of Prisons asked me about how to deal with some of these guys, and they said, "Well, this guy is from this group, and this guy is from that group." And I said, "Well, I'm glad you can sleep at night knowing that you've labeled these people from this group or that group. But these guys can wake up in the morning and decide they're with another group, because for them, it's all about, you know, who's going to keep feeding them with their weapons and with their ideology and support and so on, because they don't care about a lot of the sponsors often. So they tend to be very fluid and unstable. So that's the sort of situation you're dealing with. Now, the more moderate Muslim states, whether it's the UAE, Kuwait, or Jordan, or even Egypt, obviously, they dislike all of these forms of radical Islam.
4: 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I'm John Lapson.

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0: I'm John Batchelor with Gregory Copley. We're looking at something new, the Mecca Joint Defense Agreement. Saudi Arabia, MBS, Turkey, Erdogan, and Pakistan, Shabazz, the family, the Sharif family. However, the North Yemen Houthis are right now attacking, attacking with their missiles, the Yemen government in the south, the so-called recognized sovereign government, and the Saudis to the north. And they're doing so with everyone believing they're either being directed by Iran or Iran endorses their attacks. They're also attacking Red Sea shipping and saying that they can close the Bab el-Mandeb, which exaggerates the distortions of energy supplies worldwide. So the defense pact, does that mean it goes into action against the Houthis? Or does everybody keep hands off on Houthis and they're uncontrollable?
1: Nobody wants to go in and fight the so-called Houthis or the North Yemenis. These are mountain troops, and the North Yemeni army has had decades of a record of highly tough professional combat troops. So nobody wants to go and fight them. The Saudis will not go into North Yemen to fight the so-called Houthis. They just do long-range standoff weapons delivery from aircraft or artillery against North Yemeni targets. So basically, they're a very different breed, if you like, of society than the South Yemenis. And of course, we saw the union of North and South Yemen last for a while. But the South Yemenis are much more tribal from the Hadramaut, and they're much more aligned, if you like, with the desert tribes, whereas the North Yemenis are a mountain people. So basically, yes, Saudi Arabia wants to fight the North Yemenis, largely because the North Yemenis and the Houthis in particular are part of an ethnic group called the Al-Hashimi, the Hashemites. And the Hashemites, and you remember there's also the Hashemite kingdom of Jordan, the Hashemites were given the mandate by the Prophet Muhammad to be in charge of the holy cities of Mecca and Medina. And if you know the situation now, the Saudi king is known by his title, not as king of Saudi Arabia, but as guardian of the holy cities of Mecca and Medina. Now, this is, in a sense, sacrilegious, because it goes against the Prophet's will. And so as long as the Hashemis, the Houthi people, are still independent and fighting and resisting the Saudis, then the Saudis' legitimacy is at risk. So that war keeps going on and on. And you know, within that, you've also got on the coast, the coastal North Yemeni ports, for example. These are largely been influenced in recent years by the United Arab Emirates to a degree, and the Saudis, who've both tried to gain control of the Red Sea. And this also puts the Saudis somewhat at odds with the UAE, the United Arab Emirates.
0: We have 1 minute left, Gregory. 1 minute. Go ahead.
1: Yep. So basically what we're seeing is a conflict in which everybody's involved. Nobody's actually saying what they're really are fighting for or against. They're all concerned about the Iranians. They're concerned about the weakness which has been shown by the United States in failing to come up with a comprehensive solution to the Strait of Hormuz and Iran. So it's essentially a gathering of people to say, well, what do we do when the Americans aren't going to help us?
0: 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We're headed to a change in trade routes in the 21st century and what it portends for our grandchildren. I'm John Batchelor.
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0: I'm John Batsuwe, visiting with my colleague and friend and mentor, Gregory Copley, Defense and Foreign Affairs, writing in strategicpolicy.com, about global trade. But what we're witnessing now is not a distortion of global trade. It is transition to a new understanding of trade routes, who controls them, and why. For example, within these last days, through the Financial Times, I learned that the Chinese, the PRC, is planning a trade route, what we would call the Northwest Passage, through the ice fields that are seen to be breaking up at different times of the year, sending one ship, and they didn't mention an icebreaker, but there's going to be ice breaking necessary sometime, through a passageway that cuts down the trip to Europe from 40 days to 20 days. That is fresh, but there are more decisions to be made. For example, in the Gulf that we're watching right now, turn everything on the Strait of Hormuz. There's much more ahead. Gregory, are the countries that are going to participate in the Europe-Asia trade or the Eurasian trade, are they willing participants, or is everybody kicking sand and saying, if it was only the good old days?
1: Well, we always say, I wish it was the good old days, and we tend to behave as though the good old days continue, that our trade routes will be always as they have been. And it was only in, like, 1865, when we saw the opening of the Suez Canal, that we started thinking in terms of avoiding having to go around the Cape of Good Hope in the south of Africa to get from the Atlantic Ocean into the Indian Ocean and then into the Pacific and so on, or because until the 1900 or so, when you had the opening of the Panama Canal, which stopped the necessity of sending ships around Cape Horn from the Atlantic into the Pacific. So we've become accustomed in the 20th century to what we think of as modern trade routes. We forget that a lot of the overland trade routes between East and West were severed with World War I, when the Soviet Union basically emerged and isolated a passage through the bulk of Eurasia from Europe to the Pacific. And it's only been in the end since 1990-91 that we've started thinking in terms of overland routes through the Russian Federation and through the Central Asian states, perhaps through China, but also through the the Russian Far East, over towards the waters of Japan. But all of this is undergoing a major change now, because we see how the global choke points in trade are vulnerable to being intercepted or broken. Just look at the Panama Canal itself. The Panama Canal, apart from political issues with US and China and so on, the reality is that the Panama Canal has had structural problems caused by a lowering of water, a problem which is not likely to improve a lot in the near future because of the various climatic cycles. So you've got people now looking for alternate trade routes across the various narrow parts of the Americas where they can, whether it's through Mexico by road and rail, or looking at new canal routes, and the like. There are a variety of options there. But what we saw is that all of this has been leading, because of the total global transformation of alliances and the like, that global trade route patterns are going to enter a period of massive change starting this year. One of the key impacts of this has been because of the Strait of Hormuz stalemate, where we see that even if things calm down, either Iran or the United States or Oman or one or other power is going to try to be a gatekeeper, a tollkeeper on the Strait of Hormuz, governing traffic in and out of the Persian Gulf for oil and gas. So the question is, how do you get around that? Well, there have been a number of options being looked at. One was being proposed by the Russians, and that was started a few years ago, called the International North-South Transport Corridor, which was going to go from, there's, you've got a map of this region in your mind, from St. Petersburg on the Baltic and the Arctic seas, down through the riverine system of Russia, down through Moscow to Astrakhan at the northern end of the Caspian Sea, and then across the Caspian or around the Caspian through Azerbaijan to and through Iran, down to Bandar Abbas and Chabahar, on the Arabian Sea, outside the Persian Gulf, for then for on shipment to India, and vice versa. So in other words, you could get trade going east to west, west to east, avoiding actually going through the Straits of Hormuz, and avoiding going through the Suez Canal and the Red Sea. So that's one option. The Arctic trade routes are very significant because they have been opening up both across northern Russia and across the north of Alaska and Canada. But the Arctic routes are opening up but may not stay opened up. One of the things that we've been seeing is long-term estimates of solar flare activities from the sun mean that the Northwest Passage and the passage above Russia in the Arctic Ocean could ice over again within a decade or two. So is this a long-term solution or not? It's certainly good for the next decade or so, probably. So that's one thing.
0: I remember now the Chinese are calling it the Ice Silk Road. Clever of them, I know.
1: Yes, yes. Well, they've gone back, stopping this Belt and Road Initiative stuff, which has been a disaster for them, right. Going back to the Silk Road reference, which has romantic connotations. And the Chinese have done a very good job of making people think that the Silk Road was controlled by the Chinese, when really it was controlled by the European and Central Asian states trying to extract the goods from China for the foreign markets. So it was as much an exploitation of China as it was something dominated by China. But now these other proposed trade routes, we've seen them include widening and deepening the Suez Canal in 2015 and so on by Egypt. Was a major effort, but now Turkey is coming to this saying, well, we're not included in the Russian international north-south transport corridor, we're not included in the Suez and the US plans, nor in the Israeli plans for the Ben-Gurion Canal from the Red Sea across to the Mediterranean through Israel. So they started promoting their own version of this based on pipelines going out of northern Iraq through Turkey to Ceyhan on the Mediterranean coast of Turkey. And Turkey has now moved strongly to create this new arterial distribution network, mainly through pipelines, going from the Iraqi ports on the Persian Gulf to up to Turkey and across to Europe, whether through Ceyhan and the Mediterranean or through other routes. And this is something which Turkey could manage quite strenuously because they've had experience in this. It does require putting in more links going up from the Persian Gulf through Iraq to the Turkish existing pipelines, but that is happening. And there's every reason to believe that the stalemate at the Straits of Hormuz in the war with the US, which the US has been waging against the Revolutionary Guard in Turkey, in Iran, may have caused Donald Trump to favor the Turkish solution. Now, this is, this could be create a long-term transformation of the whole trading pattern from the Indian Ocean up into Europe and so on. It could bypass a lot of the Mediterranean, could bypass Egypt, could be disastrous for Egypt, and referencing our earlier discussion about whether Egypt would work with Turkey on this new Sunni arc in the region and why it wouldn't. But the reality is that Turkey stands to be the hub of this new transit network, and this is why it seems that President Trump is now supporting this whole project to basically turn the export of Persian Gulf oil and gas on its head. Instead of going out through the Straits of Hormuz, it'll go out partly down through Saudi Arabian ports and maybe through Oman and so on. But for Europe, it'll go up through Turkey. This gives Turkey enormous pressure, even though it's not a major oil and gas country itself now. It'll give it great influence in that area. And it gives Turkey a lot of leverage in gaining the U.S. support for dominating the oil and gas deposits of the Eastern Mediterranean, off Lebanon, off Syria, Cyprus, Israel, Egypt, and the like. This is this is the big game for Turkey, and it could save President Erdogan's bacon, because he basically has bankrupted his country, and this is an opportunity for Turkey to become a major transit route for energy, among other things, and as I say, render the old routes through the Red Sea, Suez, to lesser importance, and it will also place all of the old Ottoman Empire areas of Arabia and the like, and the Levant, back under a lot of pressure from Turkey. So Turkey will gain back some of its power and influence. Whether it gains control of the countries is another matter, but it changes the way we look at the whole global trading network, East-West trading network.
0: You mentioned choke points. And oft times when I hear about the Straits of Hormuz and Iran wants a toll paid or wants a deal with Oman about a toll paid, I hear freedom of the seas invoked again and again. And yet that doesn't seem to be enough to persuade any of the players to back off. I note that Russia has effectively blockaded Odessa to get the grain and urea out, that the Danube is very low, but even that route is not open easily because Russia can attack it, the Danube. I mentioned the Black Sea itself looks to be not freedom of anybody. It is totally influenced by war fighting. Red Sea by war fighting. Persian Gulf by war fighting. Is that the future, Gregory? We're going to fight over these waterways as if it was a land bridge?
1: There's no question, and that's been underway for a long time. What's interesting is that the Taiwanese, for decades, sponsored a series of conferences about sea lanes of communication, SLOCs, and concentrating on the choke points. And they were very well aware of it because they saw the Taiwan Straits as one of the choke points, but also, of course, the straits through the Indonesian archipelago and the South China Sea. Key choke points, you know, the Straits of Malacca, for example, going down between Indonesia and Malaysia and Singapore, critical and deniable choke points, you know, things that can be closed off. Nobody paid much attention to those talks, but really they were paving the way for us to be ready to find ways around these choke points. And there are some automatic transport movements. For example, when the Red Sea was closed off in 1984, when the Libyans dropped some floating mines in the Red Sea, sea traffic was forced by the insurance companies to go down through the Indian Ocean and around the Cape of Good Hope to get up into Europe, and the reverse was also the case. So you have all of these things which start to create responses and the like. And what we're seeing now as alliances close, disappear between Europe and North America, for example, to some degree, in the Middle East and in the Far East, we see all these alternate plans coming to pass. And people wonder why, for example, India remains close to Russia. It's not about ideology or about the old third world movement. It's because there are overland links from India to Russia to Europe, which are still very, very important. This is still the great game of the 18th and 19th century to dominate Central Asia and the like, and Iran. So look at ancient geopolitics is the one guiding principle for this. Then look at the recent breakup of the Soviet Union, the coming breakup of China as a dominant power in Central Asia, and then look at the technologies of the future, and you see that there is a great linkage between all of these, but the changes are coming very rapidly because of this current breakup. And does it mean that the Suez Canal will go away? I don't think so. There are going to be different routes for different things. But the question is, if we see Eurasia being open to traffic, we'll continue to see these new routes. Russia itself has got its east-west trade routes, apart from the one down through Iran. It's going across through northern Russia, through Kazakhstan and the like, all the way over to the Pacific. And that could be very viable. what the Russians and Japanese have to do to make that work is to sign the peace treaty ending World War II, and then they can start building, you know, literally a bridge from Japan to the Russian Far Eastern islands and across to the Russian mainland and so on. Would like the Chinese Arctic route, you'd knock the shipping time from Japan to Europe down to 20 days.
0: It's time to build a bridge to the king, Gregory. Gregory Copley, right. Defense and Foreign Affairs, our favorite time of the week, the King Charles III Report, when we return.

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0: I'm John Batchelor with Gregory Copley of the King Charles III Report. Quite aside from in May of this year, a radio station named Radio Caroline inadvertently, accidentally played three pre-recorded messages announcing the king's death. He's quite live and doing very well. Is he still in Scotland, Gregory?
1: Yes, he certainly is. And Radio Caroline is an interesting situation because that was a little, what they call a pirate radio station, set up in 1964 when Britain was pretty strict about its broadcasting rules, and you had the BBC and not much else. And if you wanted to listen to pop music, there was a big problem. So Radio Caroline set up on an old trawler anchored out in the North Sea, broadcasting without any license into Britain, and became very popular. It subsequently was legalized and came onshore. It still has the trawler, by the way, but they it's a private radio station. Not a lot of listeners really now, but they somehow one of these archived programs, you know, ready to be put on, you know, when this monarch dies, someone, you know, somehow plugged it in and it went on. And of course it was totally denied within minutes and so on, but anyway, it happened, and that was in May, and now we're just hearing about it now. But the king, of course, as you say, is still up in Scotland. He spent the last week at the Castle of May, which is a very romantic castle, up in John o' Groats, actually, or near John o' Groats, which is the northernmost part of mainland Scotland. And the Castle of May, which had been bought by the Queen Elizabeth, the Queen Mother, in other words, Queen Elizabeth II's mother, the wife of King George VI. When King George VI died, the Queen Mother bought this derelict Castle of May, which she retired to for several months each year. And the king now goes up there, and as did Queen Elizabeth, they go up there for periods each year, not only to meet with the locals, but also to have the Highland Games at May. That's M-E-Y, by the way. And they, there's a lot of mingling with the locals, and it's very, very, it's very, very personal, and it's hands-on for the monarch, and thoroughly enjoyed by the locals as well as the king and the family. So they've just been there, handing out medals for, you know, the various Highland athletic performances like tossing the caber and the like.
0: Do they walk? We have 30 seconds. Do they walk by John o' Groats, the stacks, the three stacks that mark the tip of the island? Do they walk by them?
1: Well, I'm not sure how close they get to that. It's obviously acknowledged there. Right. That's that whole theory there. And so the king's now back.
0: When does the king return to London?
1: Oh, I think he's got some time to go because he spends the heat of the summer, if you like, up in Scotland, which is very pleasant. So he's now at Balmoral Castle, the main home up there.
0: Actually, Scotland can be very cold in the summertime, is my experience. Gregory Copley, Defense and Foreign Affairs, strategicpolicy.com. The King Charles III Report in Scotland. I'm John Batchelor.
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16: From ABC News, I'm Dave Packer. ICE officers may soon be wearing gloves that can deliver electric shocks. ABC's Olivia Rubin explains.
17: The company who makes them demonstrating their power on social media. The company says officers must press a switch to activate the gloves. According to the company, the gloves must directly touch a person's skin for the shock to work. In a statement to ABC News, the ACLU slamming the move, saying giving ICE agents, quote, a concealed means of delivering terrible pain is a recipe for more harm to the public and less accountability.
16: We're learning more about President Trump covertly switching planes using a catering truck to depart Turkey last month. ABC's Jonathan Carl.
18: They wanted me to do it, so I do it. I do what they say.
19: That decision to sneak Trump off an older version of Air Force One and then onto a separate jet was made just a few hours before his scheduled departure from Turkey. The decision was driven by intelligence that an Iranian terror cell had snuck into Turkey with a shoulder-fired missile, and that they had information about Trump's whereabouts.
16: A deadly military helicopter crash in Texas today, sparking a wildfire that forced the evacuation of nearby homes. Bell County Sheriff's Office spokesman Cliff Coleman.
20: This was an Apache helicopter, and two souls were on board. They were pronounced deceased.
16: New numbers from the government today showing inflation cooled slightly from June to July, but it wasn't enough to reverse the high prices seen in many sectors.
21: When you kind of dig into the details here, there are still a big impact from higher oil prices showing up with the price of gas, which is up more than 20% over the past year. You see it trickling into airfares, also up more than 20%. You do see those kind of ripple effects of higher oil prices to transportation services.
16: ABC's Elizabeth Schulze. President Trump announcing that White House Press Secretary Karoline Leavitt will leave her role at the end of August. Leavitt welcomed her second child in May. You're listening to ABC News.
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16: Arizona couple is facing child abuse charges.
27: Glendale, Arizona police say the couple had been at Arizona Cardinals training camp. They were intoxicated and decided to walk home with their two young children, 2 and 4 years old. The husband and wife were found walking with their children in 108-degree temperatures and allegedly said they had been walking for about 3 hours. Glendale police say the children appeared dehydrated. Police say the dad was combative and belligerent. Both parents were arrested and charged with child abuse. Alex Stone, ABC News.
16: The Los Angeles Lakers are being sold to Bob Iger and Josh Kushner. ESPN NBA insider Ramona Shelbourne says it started when the duo was bidding on the Las Vegas expansion.
28: Mark Walter wasn't interested in selling, but the number they discussed, $12.5 billion, was something that he had to think about. And he had, I think, 1 or 2 days to think about it before this started moving forward, before they had to move forward with the expansion process. But, you know, Mark Walter purchased the Lakers just last year. That went through in 2025. It was approved by the Board of Governors at $10 billion. So from October of last year to right now, he just made $2.5 billion on the Los Angeles Lakers.
0: The sale needs to be approved by the NBA Board of Governors. Tropical storm Cristobal has formed in the central Atlantic. It poses no threat to land. This catch is off the scales. An 8-year-old fishing in a lake near Philadelphia, reeling in what he thought was a large bass, turned out to be a piranha. Dave Packer, ABC News.
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5: Hey, thanks for checking in. It's a Wednesday night here on America at Night. And we've all heard of QAnon, and we've all seen the conspiracy theorists on social media. But did you know that after the JFK assassination in Dallas in 1963, there was a group of housewives who, in their houses, connected together, and they called themselves the Housewives Underground. And they did the research, and many of them created some of the controversies and some of the conspiracy theories that we still talk about today with the JFK assassination. There's a new book about the Housewives Underground, more or less like the first round of conspiracy theorists. We'll talk about that coming up next hour. Also, did you see where MySpace is trying to make a comeback? We'll talk about social media coming up in a little bit. But we got to chew on the news from yesterday. It was election day, primary day, in the upper Midwest and in South Carolina, and some interesting stories to get to. And we're going to one of our new favorites, political strategist and co-host of the Party Lines podcast. He was once a Republican, now a Democrat. Maybe we'll have time to ask him about that. Kurt Bardella, welcome back to America at Night.
6: Hey, thanks for having me back.
5: You betcha. Let's get started with the governor's race in Wisconsin, which was a nail-biter. The traditional Republican wins, this David Crowley. It was a late night. Luckily, Thanksgiving saved, so she lost. She can't cancel Thanksgiving. but interesting, right? The traditional Democrat wins in Wisconsin. A progressive wins in Minnesota. And my takeaway from this is, looking back at the Michigan one last week, the polls were really wrong. The polls had the progressives winning big. The progressive in Michigan barely won, and the traditional Democrat did win last night. I find that the most interesting thing over the last 2 weeks.
6: Yeah, you know, we've had some interesting split decisions, I think we'll call them, on really both sides of the aisle. And I think the one consistent thing that we've seen across the board is the polling is wrong, right? Like, I mean, the amount of energy, time, and bloviating that we hear on the media airwaves about polling and how they cover these campaigns, and for them to be so off the mark and wrong so frequently, this is why. It's stuff like this, honestly, where there is a case to be made why the American people are so skeptical of quote unquote traditional establishment media, because we spend weeks on a time hearing about how, whether it was even in the Michigan primary between Haley Stevens and El Sayed, how it was going to be a blowout race. And then obviously most recently the other night here in Wisconsin, where Hong was supposed to run away with it in a landslide, and all the polling said so, and all the pundits and prognosticators and experts and consultants went on TV and talked ad nauseum how that was going to happen. All these stories were written about what that would mean. And it turned out, you know, Syed barely wins by less than 1%. And Hong barely loses, to the more establishment Democrat. And the one takeaway that we could say consistently was, the media got it wrong again.
5: Yeah, I have a bone to pick with the national media. And I we're all guilty of it in some way, shape, or form. But their concentration on the horse race is not acceptable. They don't focus enough on the issues or anything else other than the horse race and the polls. And they consistently now, as you point out, these polls are wrong, and they're arguing and debating over wrong information. So what good is it to the country to have these cable companies talking about the polls when they're wrong? What I mean, it's like a sugar high. So I agree with you. But also there's another thing that I don't think anyone's talking about, Kurt, and I'm interested to get your take on this, and that is these primaries. I think South Carolina's got it right, where they take the top two and they have a runoff. This one in Wisconsin last night, right? They had, I think, six or seven different people, and he ends up with 40% of the vote. They should take the two vote getters and do it again with the top two so that somebody gets 50% of the vote.
6: Yeah, I couldn't agree more. I think that we need to have elections where a majority decides, not a plurality. And again, and I said it in the most nonpartisan way possible, because I just think it's a disservice to the electorate to have a scenario where whoever ends up winning really only gets a third of your primary's electorate vote. The same could be said for what happened in Tennessee a couple months ago as well. And the Republican primary for governor there was Marsha Blackburn, John Rose, and another Republican. And the non-Marsha Blackburn vote exceeded 50%. Marsha won the primary with about 42, 43% of the vote. And I would much rather have a scenario where the top two advance, like you said, and like what we're going to have in South Carolina, and then have the vote that way, so it's then one-on-one, you know, almost a tournament-style election where truly the best candidate survives. And I think, which side of the aisle you're on, that's what you should want. You should want the strongest nominee possible for your side to advance to the general election in November, not someone who's walking in wounded and limp, and whose majority of the party voted for somebody else. That's not really a strong mandate. That doesn't engender a tremendous amount of confidence. And I think that's part of the problem we have right now in this country, is we keep electing people. People keep making it to the final round who didn't get the majority of the vote in their own party.
5: Yeah, there's also there's too much talk about election integrity. There's too much shenanigans that can be put in place, right? I put in a stalking horse that can split your vote, which makes me better, right? You put in a stalking horse that hurts my votes, and all of a sudden you get 15 people, and then somebody wins and squeaks through with 36% of the vote. We're too smart at gaming the system. Either a runoff or some type of ranked choice voting is really the only way to go, I think.
6: And that is the thing. We now have a situation where, again, both parties do this, so this is not a partisan statement, where you get to, you know, play, you try to game the system and insert other candidates, or you spend money, even though you're a Democrat, you spend money to try to help pick the Republican you think you have a better chance of beating in November, or vice versa. And it's a really convoluted and dishonest system. It really betrays the spirit of what elections are supposed to be about. And whether, again, it's a runoff like we have in South Carolina, or ranked choice voting, which some states have implemented. I think the most important thing is that, again, the will of the people is heard, and that they have confidence in their nominees. And I don't know how you can say you have a lot of confidence in someone coming out of a primary who got less than 50% plus one.
5: Yeah. Where does the Democratic Socialist, the progressive wing of the Democratic Party, party go now? Are they going to vote for Crowley, or are they going to take their ball and go home and would rather have a Republican as a governor

0: Maybe MyPillow should have run. He spent more money advertising MyPillow than anything else. By the way, I would also argue that radio advertising works better than TV advertising, but that's just me, Kurt.
1: Hey, we all love radio.
0: Yes, we do. Kurt Bardella with us, political strategist, was right. Now he's left. He has a great podcast. Who's your podcast co-host?
1: Oh, my favorite Republican pundit, Erin McGuire. You got to have her on sometime because she's dynamite.
0: It's a yin and a yang podcast. It's called Party Lines Podcast. Look for it. Kurt Bardella, thanks for checking in. Have yourself a good week.
1: We'll talk to you soon, my friend. Be well.
0: You got it. America at Night, back in a moment.
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0: Well, the polls got it wrong in Minnesota. The polls got it wrong in Wisconsin. They got it Wisconsin really bad. Now, this is kind of interesting. Miss Hung, Francesca Hung, they got it about right with the polls. They said she was going to get about 30%, about 40% of the vote. She ended up getting 39%, so that was spot on. But Crowley, they said he was going to get around 10% of the vote. He got around 40%. They were 30 points off from his vote. Frank Luntz, who we should try and get on the show. He's a really good pollster and a really good interview. We should get him on the show. He's now calling for pollsters to shut down primary polling in the Midwest until we can figure out why the polls are getting it so wrong. It's really remarkable. And this guy Crowley dropped out of the race after he got a bad poll. And for whatever reason, he got back in and ultimately was able to win by whatever it was, 4,000 or 5,000 votes. We were watching this, and when we went off the air last night, I'm certainly no expert in polling, but you could see the results coming in, and you could see that he was up by, I don't know when we got off the air, he was up by 1,000, 1,500, and you could see that whatever numbers were still left out, that was his territory. So when I went to bed last night, I thought he had a pretty good chance to win, but the polling has just been so off. And I don't know if the people are telling the polls the wrong thing, the wrong formulas, right? You have to put in what you think, how many people are going to vote and where they're coming from. And so educated guesses, mind you, but the polling has been way off last week in Michigan and now this week in Wisconsin. So interesting. Something to keep an eye on. All right. Here's the deal. Stay right there. MySpace. Remember MySpace? There are people today who are on social media who have no idea who MySpace was. I guess MySpace is old school. It's coming back because of the toxic nature of social media. They think there's a place for a non-toxic social media site. We'll come back and talk about it. America at Night, back in a moment.
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1: Hey, some news in the Paramount Warner Brothers deal breaking tonight. Apparently, Paramount's legal chief has said that selling CNN as part of the merger is on the table as a way to resolve the antitrust lawsuit that is threatening the $110 billion acquisition of Warner Brothers. So they would sell CNN, and Barry Diller chimed in and said, I'll buy it. So we'll wait and see what happens. And then, of course, do you see with the Lakers? Last year, they sold for $10 billion. Today, Bob Iger of Disney fame and Jared Kushner's brother are buying the Lakers for $12 billion. The guy bought it for $10 billion last year, and he's selling it this year for $12 billion? That's a pretty good deal. Own the club for a year and make $2 billion? That's interesting. See how all that turns out. All right, stay right there. We got lots more to get to. There were a bunch of women after the JFK assassination that fueled the conspiracy theories that we still talk about today. We'll talk about that coming up next hour. Our executive director is Alex Hinton. Our engineer tonight is Richard Good. I'm McGraw Millhaven, and this is America at Night on Westwood One.
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3: Oh my God.
4: Catastrophic flash flood emergencies in the heartland. Families plucked from floodwaters after nearly a foot of rain. East of Indianapolis, swift water teams rescuing more than a dozen people in Cambridge City, Indiana. Homes surrounded, cars floating in parking lots.
2: ABC's Alex Perez in Chicago. Indiana hit particularly hard. Two-thirds of residents losing power. A tree falling through a house, leaving a four-year-old dead. A 17-year-old boy is facing murder charges after his mother and 14-year-old brother were found dead in the family's Acton, Massachusetts home. District Attorney Marion Ryan says Arjun Aravind was arrested this morning after he allegedly fled the scene Tuesday.
5: It is a very dark day for this community, for this school system.
2: Minneapolis police say a man stabbed to death his wife and a 7-year-old daughter before taking his own life at a home daycare. Hopkins, Minnesota Police Chief Brent Johnson says another parent called police after witnessing the attack.
6: Our response was due to a parent of one of the daycare children who had arrived to drop off their children.
2: Johnson says none of the other children at the daycare were harmed. A Virginia woman says an ICE agent pointed a firearm at her head and falsely claimed she was trying to run over agents. Carolina Molina admitted shouting an insult at agents out of her car window in Falls Church, Virginia earlier this week, and started recording video on her phone.
7: I saw him pull in front of me and take the gun out because as he's walking up, the gun is already out, and then he starts pointing it at me. So as you can tell in the video, I said, "Are you really?" Meaning, like, are you really doing this? Like, I can't really believe it.
2: In a statement, the DHS says that an ICE agitator began to drive a car in circles at her ICE officers, then attempted to harm officers. You're listening to ABC News.
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2: Sources tell ABC News that attorneys are expected to discuss a possible plea deal in Luigi Mangione's federal case this week.
3: Friday's conference comes 2 months after sources said Mangione's lawyers and federal prosecutors had discussions about a plea deal, but no agreement was reached back in June. If Mangione does end up pleading guilty to federal charges, state prosecutors have said they're prepared to lobby the federal judge presiding over the case for a stiff sentence. However, defense lawyers could argue that the state case should be thrown out over concerns about double jeopardy. Mangione has pleaded not guilty in both federal and state cases. He's scheduled to go to trial in his state case on September 8th. Peter Haralambos, ABC News, New York.
2: The National Hurricane Center says a system in the Central Pacific is getting stronger and could strengthen into a tropical storm in the next day. The Chiefs' Travis Kelce calls NFL training camp his sanctuary. Speaking at training camp, Kelce also commented on his summer wedding to Taylor Swift.
11: It was a fun offseason, man. Wedding was the best night of my life. And I appreciate everybody who came out and celebrated and, had fun with us.
2: Despite considering retirement, Kelce says he believes he can still perform at a high level. The NFL says the Jonas Brothers will headline the halftime show for its season opener in Australia. I'm a sucker for all the subliminal things. No, I know the best. The game will air on Netflix September 10th when the 49ers and Rams square off in Melbourne. Dave Packer, ABC News.
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0: 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Thanks to our friends over at Luca Grill. Also, don't forget on Tuesday, our phone lines are open at 309-829-2345 for a Talk to Us Tuesday. 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
2: If you're looking for a good conspiracy theory, you have come to the right place. 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

0: WJBC and Beer Nuts present the Scott Miller Show hat. This is an embroidered baseball cap. On the front of it, the Beer Nuts logo and the Scott Miller Show logo. And on the back of the hat, my cartoon photo with the big mustache. This is not a contest prize. This hat is not for sale. The only way to get a Scott Miller hat is when I gift them randomly. Now, there is only one rule. You cannot ask for a hat. If you ask for one, you are restricted from receiving a hat. You are banned. You do not get a hat. WJBC, good morning. Who's this?
1: Good morning. This is your mom. I want a hat. I'm a down low.
0: Mom?
1: We won't tell anybody.
0: What is rule number one?
2: Don't ask for a hat.
0: No hat for her.
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We bring you up-to-the-minute news. Plus, we hear from every Monday the head coach and general manager of the Bloomington Bison, Philip Barsky. Thanks to our friends over at Luca Grill. Also, don't forget on Tuesday, our phone lines are open at 309-829-2345 for a Talk to Us Tuesday. 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

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Thanks to our friends over at Luca Grill. Also, don't forget on Tuesday, our phone lines are open at 309-829-2345 for a Talk to Us Tuesday. 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

0: WJBC and Beer Nuts present the Scott Miller Show hat. This is an embroidered baseball cap. On the front of it, the Beer Nuts logo and the Scott Miller Show logo. And on the back of the hat, my cartoon photo with the big mustache. This is not a contest prize. This hat is not for sale. The only way to get a Scott Miller hat is when I gift them randomly. Now, there is only one rule. You cannot ask for a hat. If you ask for one, you are restricted from receiving a hat. You are banned. You do not get a hat. WJBC, good morning. Who's this?
1: Good morning. This is your mom. I want a hat. I'm a down low.
0: Mom?
1: We won't tell anybody.
0: What is rule number one?
2: Don't ask for a hat.
0: No hat for her.
3: Though I did run screaming outside, I was jumping up and down going, this is real and this is controllable. I did this. I lifted the veil and I've been doing it and studying it ever since.
4: Did you know you were talking to the dead or just some other entity?
3: I knew I was talking to the dead. I think I also knew about other entities because when I think back now, I'm like, ooh. There definitely was elementals in there, tree spirits, fairies and things. But when I think about it now, because this is not an area of my expertise, I think I had some off-worlders out there. I think I really did have some extraterrestrial stuff as some of my little playmates.
4: Did you ever get scared, Patty?
3: I got a little bit scared, but not mostly. But I love to get scared. I embrace fear. You know, fear is one of those things that could freeze you in your tracks and make you not live the life you want to live and not make that phone call. Or fear is the best motivator out there. You know, you and I, it's a billion-dollar industry we are both a part of. We love to get scared, go on a haunted house, look for aliens, ride roller coasters. So why not that same fear, take that same excitement and motivation of fear to I'm going to make that scary phone call.
4: And it's pretty dramatic, isn't it?
3: Yeah.
4: These scary moments that you've had, what generates them?
3: Well, it's usually something, again, way unexpected that could be dangerous. You know, somebody bursting into flames during one of my seances. That was pretty scary. Being pushed up by my dining room chair so hard that I got my ribs cracked a little. That was pretty scary. You know, facing certain things that were like way darker than I was comfortable with. That was pretty scary.
4: You've been to a lot of seances. Have you been to an exorcism?
3: I have not been to an exorcism. I must say I have not. I would like to. I've seen dark-ish spirits getting thrown out. I know how to do cleansings, but nothing as official as this is an official, we're doing it, you know, by the books or somebody's book exorcism. Not yet, anyway.
4: What about using Ouija boards, Patty?
3: I love Ouija boards.
4: Oh, boy.
3: I've been using them safely since I was 7 or 8. I've got dozens, same ones I had since a kid, and then many more since then. In my experience, they're just a tool. Yes, we've made them a little darker than they have to be. Thank you, Hollywood, because we always focus on the dark side of things. But to me, they're just a divination tool. If somebody's willing to use, say, a pendulum or dowsing rods or tarot cards, to me, that's the same thing. It's just a tool. It's a door opening. I don't think you should go anybody out there. You don't open your front door and go, anybody out there, come in. I think you have to set up your wards and protectors in whatever works for you within your belief system. I think you have to only invite in spirits, high vibration spirits, spirits with good intent, spirits to give you answers. You don't want, you know, some drunken trickster ghost saying it's your grandma.
4: Do we have that ability, though, to control what spirit comes through the board?
3: I completely believe we have the power to control. Since I was that little bitty kid, I have a belief system that this is our realm of existence. This three-dimensional, you know, breathing oxygen, gravity held down,

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9: It's 20 after. America in the Morning continues. Despite a better-than-expected earnings report and a revenue forecast that sailed past estimates, Cisco shares dropped in extended trading Wednesday. Entering the fiscal fourth quarter report, Wall Street had turned bullish on Cisco, pushing the stock up more than 60% this year and about 8% this month on optimism that the networking company would start playing a bigger role in the artificial intelligence boom. According to CNBC, Cisco's numbers suggest that's happening, even though the stock traded lower on the report. The two-day losing streak this week came to an end on Wall Street, but it was still a mixed market, with the Dow Jones Industrial Average losing ground. The S&P 500 and the NASDAQ led the way with gains. Stocks in the artificial intelligence technology business helped lead the way after strong profit reports bolstered hopes they can continue to deliver big enough growth to justify the huge gains their prices have made. And they were led by Supermicrocomputer, which sells servers and other equipment, reporting earnings per share that were 84% higher than what analysts were expecting. Seth Soutell has more from Wall Street.
10: I'm Seth Soutell, and this is the AP Markets Report. Stocks ended just shy of a record on Wall Street after several AI stocks reported better-than-expected growth for the spring. The S&P 500 rose 0.3% Wednesday. It was the first gain for the index since it set an all-time high on Friday. The Dow slipped 21 points. That's less than 0.1%. The NASDAQ Composite climbed 0.5%. NVIDIA and Supermicrocomputer helped lead the way, following the latest signs that businesses continue to spend big money on AI infrastructure. The government reported that inflation improved a bit last month. That helped send Treasury yields lower in the bond market. The yield in the 10-year Treasury fell to 4.67%. Seth Soutell, New York.
9: The report on inflation weighed on Wall Street, showing that despite a mild increase, there are still concerns to watch out for.
11: Inflation has been pushed higher by a series of shocks to the economy, tariffs imposed last spring, higher gas prices, and a surge in investment of artificial intelligence infrastructure that has boosted computer chip prices.
9: Correspondent Lisa Dwyer, with what was a mild inflation report, it's now believed the Federal Reserve will likely leave interest rates where they are when they meet in September. According to USA Today, two Popeyes customers in Texas are suing the fast food chain and its parent company for $1.5 million after allegedly finding a condom-like object inside a piece of fried chicken. Popeyes says it was likely a restaurant glove that fell into the batter. They say regardless, it's not acceptable, so they issued a refund and an apology to the guest. And quote, this does not reflect the excellent experience we strive to deliver at Popeyes. End quote. It's 24 after. When we return.

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0: 8:26 after, you're with America in the Morning. Two media groups sue in an attempt to block Trump media from charging for early access to the president's policy posts on Truth Social. Following the case, correspondent Mike Hempen.
1: President Trump has been sued in federal court to stop him from making money off early exclusive access to his post on U.S. policy on his own Truth Social platform. The lawsuit has been brought by two media groups, Freedom of the Press Foundation and The Intercept. It alleges that Trump's deal with the media firm to post first on his site violates the Constitution. Trump Media and Technology started charging Wall Street firms as much as $100,000 a month for a new service allowing early access to the president's posts so they can trade off them. Truth Social says the lawsuit is an attempt by left-wing activists to silence the president. I'm Mike Hempen.
0: Here's a slam dunk. For the second time in about 14 months, the NBA's most valuable franchise has been sold. And for the second time, it was for a record-breaking price. Correspondent Marcela Sanchez reports.
2: The Los Angeles Lakers are being sold to businessmen Josh Kushner and Bob Iger for $12.5 billion, the second time in just over a year. This was according to a person familiar with the terms who spoke to the Associated Press on condition of anonymity. The sale, first reported by ESPN, still needs approval from the NBA's Board of Governors, and that process can take several weeks. The Lakers were valued at $10 billion last year when Mark Walter purchased a controlling stake from the Buss family. Kushner and Iger had also been involved in trying to get an expansion team for Las Vegas. But by buying the Lakers, the two do not have to wait for that decision. If it happens, expansion could take place in the 2028-29 season. I'm Marcela Sanchez.
0: America in the Morning for Thursday, August 13th, 2026 is produced by Jeff McKay. I'm John Trout. This is Westwood One.
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4: Plain County Regional Planning Commission has released its first draft of a reinvented Veterans Parkway to the public. The Veterans Parkway corridor plan has been in the works for 2 years. After many public input sessions, the commission has come up with a plan to make Veterans Parkway safer for vehicles and pedestrians. One of the main focuses is the intersection of Route 9 and Veterans Parkway, which has been notoriously unsafe for drivers. The commission is now seeking more input from the community to draft the best plan they can.
5: We would love public input. Some of the members of the public also participate in the public engagement sessions in the past. They have filled out surveys, and so this is their chance to look at this final document. It's a draft, granted it's a draft, and we will have it on our website.
4: Hard copies of the plan can be found at both public libraries in the Twin Cities and at the Commission's office. Feedback for this draft will be accepted until the end of August. And the Central Illinois Regional Airport has begun construction of its new short-term parking surface lot. Currently, the short-term lot is closed to the public. The construction includes excavation of the short-term lot and rehab of the main exit lane, which runs through the long-term parking lot. Now, the airport is urging flyers to give themselves extra time to park as construction has closed some roads and walkways. The construction is expected to be completed by November of this year. And U.S. Secretary of Agriculture Brooke Rollins signed a proclamation Wednesday recognizing National Farmers Market Week. It's an opportunity to celebrate the producers whose hard work sustains our nation every day. It's also a great time to thank the farmers and ranchers who are helping keep American agriculture thriving. And there's certainly no shortage of farmers markets to visit in Central Illinois.
6: The calendar says it's early August, but the high school football players in the area know it's no longer summer. It's now football season. High school football fall practice started around the state on Wednesday. Teams getting ready for season openers August 21st It's the earliest start to a football season in IHSA history because the playoffs have been expanded, moving the start of the season up. Players don't seem to mind the early start. They say they're ready for some football.
4: That was Kurt Pegler with a sports update from your WNBD TV newsroom. I'm Brianna Rittman.

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1: Let's check Ag News on the RFD Radio Network. I'm DeLos Yonke. Grain and soybean futures were higher yesterday, partially with concern related to supply getting worldwide from Russia and Ukraine as tensions there continue. Also, world ag supply and demand estimates yesterday were considered neutral to slightly bullish. Corn futures were up 20 cents yesterday. The yield was a bit surprising. A national yield from National Ag Statistics at 180.7 bushels an acre, down 3% and also lower than the average trade guess. At 88.5 million harvested acres, that would produce a 16 billion bushel crop, with usage expected at 16.33 billion. As a result, there's a drop to ending stocks by 137 million bushels at 1.653 billion. Soybean ending stocks were raised 10 million to 320 million bushels. The Ag Department had a significant planting increase for soybeans at more than 85.7 million acres, with a national yield of 52.7. Illinois corn yield was put at 212 bushels an acre, production at 2.32 billion bushels. Soybean yield was put at 67 bushels an acre, with production at 698 million. Both of those figures would be records if achieved. All right, from our Washington correspondent, Matt Kay, USDA's Risk Management Agency is giving farmers more time to pay crop insurance premiums.
2: It's a badly needed break for producers struggling through another year of low prices and high input costs. Undersecretary for Farm Production and Conservation, Richard Fordyce.
3: Customers that have policies with their crop insurance agent, we're going to allow them an additional 60 days to pay their crop insurance premiums.
2: Fordyce says it's all about cash flow and timing.
3: When those crop premiums are due, we've probably got combines in the field. And so the need to be able to have access to that cash to pay that crop insurance premium may be a little difficult at times. And so this just offers them an additional 60 days to pay that premium with no interest.
2: Whether for individual premiums, administrative fees, or payment agreements for billing dates from July 1st through September 30th. Separately, Fordyce says USDA is restoring an added 5% buy-up coverage option for prevented planting.
3: With just some overwhelming responses from producers, different associations, commodity organizations, we've been able to now reintroduce 5% top-up, is what we call it, to the prevent plant coverage that already exists with a policy.
2: The restored option kicks in for the 2027 crop year with a filing deadline of August 31st. For the RFD Radio Network, Matt Kay, Washington.
1: USDA awarded the Illinois Department of Natural Resources $3 million to continue utilization of and grow the Illinois Recreational Access Program. The program was established in 2011 for the creation and enhancement of public access for wildlife-dependent hunting and fishing recreation. There'll be increases to the number of landowner leases allowing access, increase in the number of public participants utilizing access, and the number of habitat management acres, also improving habitat quality for access opportunities on 10,000 acres and increasing the number of accessible counties. Read more about it from the article online at farmweeknow.com. 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
0: 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I'm Blake Haas, afternoon show host, weekdays from 4 until 6 on The Voice of Central Illinois. 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
8: 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Call 815-783-2525 to reserve your spot.
6: As has been the case lately, there are many factors impacting the markets, especially as we head through August, says Aaron Curtis of Midco.
9: Kind of see how this weather continues to play out. And obviously, still a couple wars we're watching, right? Crude's up a little bit here today as it looks like this Iran conflict continues to kind of drag on, and Ukraine and Russia continue to go at it, and likely be some export disruptions there as we continue to move through the year. So plenty of moving parts, but nothing really moving the market today.
10: Our markets taking note of this heavy precip scooting to our north across the northern Midwest.
9: Yeah, I think that's weighing on beans here a little bit. Anytime you're seeing rains in August and decent temperatures, it's tough to really rally soybeans a whole lot here during this month. So I think the fact that we've got pretty decent rain chances here over the next few days is kind of keeping a lid on soybeans. China's been an active buyer of some U.S. soybeans, but a little quieter here to start this week. So path of least resistance here with this rain moving across the screen this morning.
6: This has been Central Illinois Today. I'm Kent Kasson.
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6: 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I'm Kent Kasson. 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And get the latest ag news at centralillinoisfarmnetwork.com. This has been the Soybean Minute. I'm Kent Kasson.
11: 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This week on RFD Profit Watch, Delash Yonke caught up with Henry Buddy Court of Raper Packing Company out of West Peoria. For more than 40 years, they've been cooking the pork for the Illinois pork patio for Illinois pork producers. And the last few years, they've taken on cooking for the Ribeye Corral, the Illinois Beef Association, at the state fair. But he talks about the great tradition of pork at the fair.
12: Yeah, if you come down and get a pork burger, I do think that that pork burger tastes exactly like the pork burger that you had 40 years ago. And I think that's a lot of tradition for a lot of these livestock families that are coming, showing livestock, is that you got to hit Illinois pork producers to get the pork patio, to get a pork burger or pork chop. And I think you got to go and hit the Ribeye Corral to get a ribeye sandwich. I think that's just a traditional thing. But that pork, we've been manufacturing that product the whole time. So it's never changed. We do it the same way every year, using the seasoning on top, the cookers that cook it perfect. It's the same product. It's the same product since I was a little kid.
13: Do you got a store in West Peoria? Could I come close to replicating that, you know, some different time of the year?
12: You'll never get it to taste quite like we do. Mm-hmm. And the only reason that is just because of the cooker. You know, we have the store. You can buy the pork burgers. You can buy the seasoning, but you're going to grill them. And what we're actually doing is actually broiling them. You know, we're cooking at 550, 575 degrees. You know, we're kind of, you know, burning the edges a little bit, you know, before it gets cooked through, and just sealing that in there. So you can cook them and they're good, and we sell a ton of them, but it won't be just quite like what you get when we cook them on that cooker.
13: I wondered about that. Yeah, it's that also helps make it special. That's why we come back for them every year.
12: Yeah, I mean, that's kind of the beauty of it for us, is that, you know, you got this big, huge cooker that just cooks differently than, you know, your grill at home and this and that. And, you know, when you have our catering or anything like that, you know, those pork burgers are special. And the pork chops are good too. You know, don't get me wrong. We render that fat on the outside and it just mm-hmm. cooks them just right. It's just the perfect temperature to cook that product for us. You know, it just works out really good. We keep them nice and juicy, and we've been doing it a long time too. So
13: that's one thing. The truck would be behind the commodities pavilion, so it's in that alley there. But how many times have people gone to events and they see the truck as they're walking up to the event? They're like, yes, Rabers is here. So that's a real thing.
12: And a lot of people, even from Peoria or even just surrounding areas, you know that we're down there.

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1: With the RFD Ag Market Summary for this Thursday morning, I'm Jim Taylor. Corn, beans, and Chicago wheat all finishing Wednesday higher. September corn closing 457, up 20 and a quarter. December corn up 20 and a quarter, 480 and three quarters. March corn 496 and a half, up 20 and a half. September beans closing 1165 and a quarter, up 13 and three quarters. November beans up 14 and a half, 1183 and a quarter. January beans 1199, up 14 and three quarters. September Chicago wheat closing 652 and three quarters, up 22 and a quarter. December wheat up 21 and a half, 669 and three quarters. March wheat 686, up 20 and a half. September bean meal 308.50, up 350. September bean oil on Wednesday 69.16, up 59 cents. Current electronic overnight trading: September corn down 3, December corn down 3, March corn down 3 and a quarter, 493 and a quarter. September beans in the overnight up 1 quarter, November beans down half a penny, January beans 11.98 and a half, down half a penny. September Chicago wheat in the overnight down 1 and 3 quarters, December wheat down 1 and 3 quarters, March wheat 6.48 and a quarter, down 1 and 3 quarters. Outside markets this morning: October Brent crude oil 87.49, down $1.49. The October gold contract down 37.10, 43.97.20. Livestock trade from Wednesday: August feeders 346.35, down 382. September feeder cattle 339.35, down 590. August live cattle 230.57, down 217. October live cattle 223.80, down 252. August lean hogs 95.67, down 20 cents. October lean hogs 83.55, up 22 cents. Illinois direct barrels and gilts trading steady on Wednesday, 60 to 70. That's the RFD Ag Market Summary for this Thursday morning. 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
0: 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We bring you up-to-the-minute news. Plus, we hear from every Monday the head coach and general manager of the Bloomington Bison, Philip Barsky. Thanks to our friends over at Luca Grill. Also, don't forget on Tuesday, our phone lines are open at 309-829-2345 for a Talk to Us Tuesday. 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

0: 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I'm Blake Hodge, afternoon show host weekdays from 4 until 6 on The Voice of Central Illinois. On the afternoon show, we talk about things like farming, how your money is doing, and we talk about things from local community members on how it impacts your backyard. 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
1: 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I'm Kat Kasson on the Central Illinois Farm Network. Illinois Corn TV welcomes a new face to the Precision Conservation Management Team. Andy Gilson, a fourth-generation farmer from Havana, now covering the Western Illinois territory. Andy grows corn, beans, seed corn, and food grain white corn at his family farm and brings hands-on experience from the ag retail side as well. In 2020, Andy started incorporating cover crops across his own operation, initially just to manage erosion. What he didn't expect was the wildlife comeback that followed. Quail and pheasant populations he hadn't seen in 15 to 20 years are now back on his farm. That firsthand experience is exactly what he brings to his new role, helping fellow farmers see the real economics behind conservation practices at no cost to them, so they can decide what works best on their own operation. Watch the full conversation to hear Andy's advice to his younger self and his most memorable find as a crop scout. Just check out ilcorn.org. I'm Kat Kasson.
2: This is Inside Agriculture on the RFD Radio Network. I'm Rita Frazier. As the state fair gets underway in Springfield, the Illinois State Treasurer's Office is excited to visit with fairgoers and share their success stories from the past year. Illinois State Treasurer Michael Frericks.
3: A lot of them are unclaimed property related. We do celebrate Ag Day, but we also have a live unclaimed property auction. We auction off things that were left behind in safe deposit boxes that we've been trying to find their rightful owners for at least 10 years. But this last year, we also returned a lot of cash, smashing a record, returning over $307 million to people and businesses in the state of Illinois.
2: It is crazy, and you constantly educate all of us as Illinoisans on how we can get our reclaimed property, how we find out if we have unclaimed property, and you communicate with state fairgoers. Tell us how you're going to do that this year.
3: At the state fair, my office has a tent on the fairgrounds. As we've done in the past, it's on Brian Rainey Avenue. If it's a little too warm for you, we also have a booth in the air-conditioned Illinois building. But people can go to either location to search for iCash. They can also pick up some giveaways and learn more about other programs in my office that help people invest in themselves.
2: All right, you mentioned the auction, and you had referenced some pretty awesome jewelry that is going to be up for auction during the fair, and also some baseball memorabilia. Remind us what's up for grabs.
3: There's a lot of exciting things. I'm looking forward to hosting our live auction of unclaimed property during the second Saturday of the fair, August 22nd, on the Lincoln stage. An example is we are auctioning off a Mickey Mantle baseball card this coming year. We've got a few of them. We also have cards from Cubs legend Ernie Banks, Johnny Bench, and other Hall of Famers.
2: Illinois State Treasurer Michael Frericks. That's a look inside agriculture.
0: 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I'm the afternoon host from 4 until 6, live and local coverage. 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Thanks to our friends over at Luca Grill. Also, don't forget on Tuesday, our phone lines are open at 309-829-2345 for a Talk to Us Tuesday. 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I'm the afternoon host from 4 until 6, live and local coverage. 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Thanks to our friends over at Luca Grill. Also, don't forget on Tuesday, our phone lines are open at 309-829-2345 for a Talk to Us Tuesday. 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I'm the afternoon host from 4 until 6, live and local coverage. We bring you up-to-the-minute news. Plus, we hear from every Monday the head coach and general manager of the Bloomington Bison, Philip Barsky. Thanks to our friends over at Luca Grill. Also, don't forget on Tuesday, our phone lines are open at 309-829-2345 for a Talk to Us Tuesday. 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
4: It is move-in week at Illinois State University and the start of a new chapter for the incoming freshmen, with many empty dorm rooms finally coming back to life. WMBD's Ashley Howarder was able to see the moving day process and tells us a bit more on what it means for families and the university.
5: It is move-in day for ISU, but the weather didn't seem to get the memo. But the senior associate housing director says that's not stopping them from welcoming in the 6,600 new students.
6: We're here, and if the students want to come in, you know, shelter from the storm, we got them families. We're here to help.
5: While everyone sees the efforts during move-in, Reland says they prepare for move-in day a year in advance.
6: This is a huge deal for a lot of folks, seeing people, you know, their student leave and come to school, and so they just want to make sure they're doing the right thing.
5: She says they have only had a handful of families call concerned about the weather, but she knows families get worried when move-in day isn't perfect.
7: Families are hustling in through this hall, trying to beat the rain to move their kids into their dorms. I actually got to talk to one family who was lucky enough, they got to move in yesterday and beat the rain.
8: I feel like I have my whole future ahead of me. Yeah. I just moved in yesterday, and I'm still like getting used to the living in the dorm life.
5: With his family supporting him, Henry was able to move in smoothly as he is getting adjusted to his new life. His family says they will miss him while he's away at college, but getting to watch him grow makes it all worth it.
9: Well, he's my baby, my 18-year-old baby, so that's hard, but like I said, we have our whole family here. You know, it's great. If you've done your job as a parent, they fly the nest, and this will be good for him.
5: In Normal, I'm Ashley Howarder, WMBD News.
4: And a popular game store in Bloomington turns 20 this month, the Red Raccoon. Employees say the last two decades have been very meaningful to them, as they feel they've served as a resource to feed the creative minds of the community. They offer game nights, birthday parties, rentable games, and more. Kate Michael, a gameologist at Red Raccoon, says they owe the store's growth to its owner.
10: 8 days away from kickoff to the high school football season, we've got two small boot camp stops for you. With playoff teams, El Paso Gridley is locked and loaded for a big year, bringing back 10 starters on offense and 9 on defense from a team that went 12-1 and made the state semis last fall. The defense, anchored by senior Harlan Toilian, and the offense by senior quarterback Owen Adams, who threw 31 touchdown passes last season His veteran receivers thought last year was great, but this year could be even better.
11: Every year before last year, we've been first-round exits in the playoffs. Every game, the playoffs have just been our kryptonite. Last year is going to help us with it this year because now we know the expectations.
12: With how far we went with the young team last year, it just gives us a lot of motivation for this year. We want a big win at the end of the year near Thanksgiving.
10: State title games are Thanksgiving weekend. Titans host small school power Stockton in the season opener the 21st of August. Another small school football powerhouse is our next boot camp stop, and that's Farmington. The Farmers seeking an 11th consecutive playoff berth. Now, this team is young. Carson Noy had a big season as a freshman quarterback. He's now a sophomore, but it's seniors like linebacker Garrett Perkins and offensive lineman Anderson Neal that are tasked with leading this young, hungry squad.
12: It's really young. They really want it. They got a lot of people competing for different positions. We're still figuring little things out. We got players just competing every day.
13: It's nice having older guys to practice against also, but it's nice having young guys, fresh people to come in for reps and stuff, and fresh people to play. We're going to be a young team this year, but we're going to build. We're going to be just as strong.
10: The Farmers open the season against Havana on the road a week from Friday.
4: And that was Kurt Pegler with your sports update. From your WMBD-TV newsroom, I'm Brianna Rittman.
14: The report for Thursday from meteorologist Paul Otto for listeners on the RFD radio network. By the start of the state fair at 7 o'clock this morning in Springfield, the core of the next round of thunderstorms will have formed off to our northwest, and they'll be heading through town during the remainder of the morning hours.
15: Good Thursday to you from the Country Financial Studio. It's time once again for RFD Illinois. I'm Delos Yonke.
2: I'm Rita Frazier. Delos, we have the privilege of having this job, broadcasting every day, getting to talk to some of the best people.
15: Yeah, telling their stories.
2: Ever.
15: Oh, yeah.
2: John White Jr., a former president of the Illinois Farm Bureau. He served vice president, then president. Just a tremendous 96, Delos.
15: 96 years young. Yeah.
2: Did an article, was featured in Farm Week. Dan Grant went over, and then it was decided to do a podcast interview with him. And so we went over earlier this week and recorded. Here's a State Fair story that John White Jr. shared of the time that he had the Grand Champion Boar at the State Fair.
15: Okay.
2: Grand Champion Boar. Picture it, 1949, Springfield, Illinois.
15: Can you imagine taking a boar to the state fair?
2: No, and apparently this boar that he, over several things that just happened to happen, happenstance, that he actually selected this from the litter, and let it grow up. It was huge. It was bulky. Didn't think it would do very well at the state fair, and was, wasn't your typical boar, because I remember him telling us the story. He loaded right up. Wow. The only hog that John brought to the fair ended up getting grand champion that year. People were offering him $1,000 on the spot at the state fair for this grand champion boar. We'll tell you the story after the show about if he took it or not.
15: I'm intrigued. All right, stay with us. 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
2: Back on RFD Illinois, I'm Rita Frazier with the Director of Agriculture, Jerry Costello, as we prepare for day one of the Illinois State Fair in Springfield.
18: We have the obviously the butter cow unveiling and then the ribbon cutting. Things are going very well. The The grounds look absolutely incredible. We've got a couple of new events on the grounds that we'll be able to talk about a little bit later in the interview. But just, you know, there's a lot of excitement. And as you and I have talked before, our entertainment aspect for our concerts has really just, I mean, shot up like a rocket. You know, we have Ella Langley, which is a sold-out concert, Lainey Wilson. I literally think there's only a couple hundred tickets left to the Lainey Wilson concert. Just, I mean, things are bustling around here. Our buildings and grounds crew does such an amazing job. Our fair team does an incredible job. We're going to have, knock on wood, Mother Nature permitting, the best fair yet.
2: Oh, can't wait. And we'll dive into each of those special events and the issues that you'll be talking to the farm families about, Director, on Ag Day on Friday. Huge day, and one that is so important to so many farm families, and especially those in the Illinois Farm Bureau. The FFPA was brought up earlier this week at the Illinois Ag Legislative Roundtable, and you tell me that we should all be very hopeful for that bill in the future.
18: I can tell you, and I'm actually thrilled to tell you, that the Family Farm Preservation Act, it's a bill sponsored by Senator Doris Turner. The governor came out for the Family Farm Preservation Act, which, as everyone is very aware that's in the Farm Bureau and in agriculture, this would increase the estate tax level in the state of Illinois. You know, the average age of a farmer in the state is 58.6 years old. We have more people farming over 75 than under 35. A concentration of Governor Pritzker and our administration has been youth in agriculture. As we've talked about in the past, the state pays the FFA dues for any kid taking ag classes in the state of Illinois, which has shot the FFA numbers up from around 21 to 22,000 up to, at one point in time, it was 43,000. I think we're just under that right now. The governor coming out in favor of the Family Farm Preservation Act, more or less endorsing Senator Turner's bill, it is huge news for anybody in agriculture and any of those folks that are looking to, in the future, pass that family farm on from a generational aspect. One of the issues that we always bring up at Ag Day are our centennial farms, our sesquicentennial farms, our bicentennial farms in the state of Illinois, and those farm families that have done so much to make sure that their farms stay in the family for generations. You know, we have 5 and 6 generation farms that are, 200 years old, some of them. So I'm really, really proud to work for the governor in this particular moment, especially because his stance in coming out in favor of the Family Farm Preservation Act.
2: Very exciting, for sure. Now, we referenced the investment that is made for young people, our hopes for the future in the state, mentioning FFPA, and really the continued investment in the state fair. You'll share with us some numbers that are pretty astronomical, Director, about what's been invested in the state's fairgrounds.
18: Rita, our fairgrounds, the investment that's gone into the Illinois State Fairgrounds in Springfield and the DuQuoin State Fairgrounds both has been amazing. Specifically talking about the Illinois State Fairgrounds here in Springfield, the number that we'll be talking about this year is $117.8 million from capital improvements, as well as $68.3 million that has been spent by the Department of Agriculture through our budget, through our buildings and grounds. So that's about $190 million that has gone into the fairgrounds here.
2: Illinois Director of Agriculture Jerry Costello. Hear the complete conversation with the director online at farmweeknow.com. More news to come.
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15: 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I'm Delos Yonke. Report day yesterday was the report. The August one is one of the bigger ones because you're starting to plug in numbers related to this year's crop expectations, and actually based on some survey work and some satellite images and some RMA acreage data, so not just projections or trend line yields, but actual input for this one, and had some surprises to it. Corn yield seemed to jump off the page. It was lower than the average trade guess, actually by quite a bit. It was 180.7 bushels an acre. Last year, the record final production was 186.5. Illinois yielded 212. That put production at 2.32 billion bushels. Iowa at 216, more than 2.75 billion bushels. Indiana at 206, Nebraska at 183, that'd be 11 bushels an acre worse than last year. Minnesota 197, would be 4 less than last year. And the Dakotas have been worth watching, considering how bad their condition ratings have been. North Dakota down 16 from last year to 142. South Dakota down 20 from last year at 151. Acres number was also of interest. 88.592 million harvested acres would be about 2.7 million fewer than last year. Put it all together, you still have one of the biggest crops on record at 16 billion bushels. But the World Ag Supply and Demand estimate said we were going to use 16.33 billion bushels. So a drop in ending stocks. By the end of the day, corn was up 20 cents. With December at around 480. Now what? Clayton Pope has his own brokerage firm in Champaign.
20: With the tighter carryover now, it's certainly going to make the market that much more responsive to perceived yield changes. You know, so if this heat does persist and you see these crop conditions continue to slide a little bit, I think that could certainly have more of a price impact than otherwise. And then also, yeah, China, I mean, we've got that summit coming up in Washington when President Xi from China is coming over here. There's kind of a growing expectation, I'd say, that before he gets here, he'll throw us a bone in terms of dropping their 10% import tariff on U.S. Ag imports, grain imports specifically. Yeah, you got a couple bullish variables that are kind of lurking out there, and it seems like it's likely to support this. I mean, I wouldn't be surprised to see some kind of little back and fill after today. I mean, that's a pretty big gain. But I think we definitely put a higher floor in this market for right now until proven otherwise.
15: Clayton Pope Commodities, now looking at some of the soybean numbers. They are records for Illinois. 67 bushel an acre yield. Production just shy of 700 million, 698 million would be 59 million more than last year. The record was 688 2 years ago. Iowa numbers at 62. Illinois is ahead of Iowa by 95.5 million bushels in the August projections. Minnesota down 4.5 at 48. Nebraska down 8.5 at 57. Indiana up 2.5 at 62. National number at 52.7. has production at more than 4.5 billion bushels. Ending stocks were raised 10 million to 320 million. All right. Also from Washington, USDA's Risk Management Agency is giving farmers more time to pay their crop insurance premiums. We get that story from our Washington correspondent, Matt Kay.
1: It's a badly needed break for producers struggling through another year of low prices and high input costs. Undersecretary for Farm Production and Conservation, Richard Fordyce.
21: Customers that have policies with their crop insurance agent, we're going to allow them an additional 60 days to pay their crop insurance premiums.
1: Fordyce says it's all about cash flow and timing.
21: When those crop premiums are due, we've probably got combines in the field. And so the need to be able to have access to that cash to pay that crop insurance premium may be a little difficult at times. And so this just offers them an additional 60 days to pay that premium with no interest.
1: Whether for individual premiums, administrative fees, or payment agreements for billing dates from July 1st through September 30th. Separately, Fordyce says USDA is restoring an added 5% buy-up coverage option for prevented planting.
21: With just some overwhelming responses from producers, different associations, commodity organizations, we've been able to now reintroduce 5% top-up, is what we call it, to the prevent plant coverage that already exists with a policy.
1: The restored option kicks in for the 2027 crop year with a filing deadline of August 31st. For the RFD Radio Network, Matt Kay, Washington.
15: Thanks, Matt. By the way, we also had inflation numbers yesterday. Consumer price index for all urban consumers in July was up just 0.1%. Over the last 12 months, we're at 3.4%. Now, core inflation, take out food and energy, was up 0.2% in July, up 2.5% year over year. Down from last month's number of 2.6. Food inflation on a 12-month basis, 3%. 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
16: With the RFD Ag Market Summary for this Thursday morning, I'm Jim Taylor. Corn, beans, and Chicago wheat all finishing Wednesday higher. September corn closing 457, up 20 and a quarter. December corn up 20 and a quarter, 480 and three quarters. March corn 496 and a half, up 20 and a half. September beans closing 1165 and a quarter, up 13 and three quarters. November beans up 14 and a half, 1183 and a quarter. January beans 1199, up 14 and three quarters. September Chicago wheat closing 652 and three quarters, up 22 and a quarter. December wheat up 21 and a half, 669 and three quarters. March wheat 686, up 20 and a half. September bean meal 308.50, up 350. September bean oil on Wednesday 69.16. up 59 cents. Current electronic overnight trading, September corn down 3, December corn down 3, March corn down 3 and a quarter, 493 and a quarter. September beans in the overnight up 1 quarter, November beans down half a penny, January beans 1198 and a half, down half a penny. September Chicago wheat in the overnight down 1 and 3 quarters, December wheat down 1 and 3 quarters, March wheat 648 and a quarter, down 1 and 3 quarters. Outside markets this morning, October Brent crude oil, $87.49 down to $1.49. The October gold contract down $37.10, $43.97.20. Livestock trade from Wednesday, August feeders, $346.35 down $3.82. September feeder cattle, $339.35 down $5.90. August live cattle, $230.57 down $2.17. October live cattle, $223.80 down $2.52. August lean hogs, $95.67 down 20 cents. October lean hogs, $83.55. up 22 cents. Illinois direct barrels and gilts trading steady on Wednesday, 60 to 70. That's the RFD Ag Market Summary for this Thursday morning. 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
14: This is the early morning weather report for Thursday from meteorologist Paul Otto for listeners on the RFD Radio Network. By the start of the State Fair at 7 o'clock this morning in Springfield, the core of the next round of thunderstorms will have formed off to our northwest, and they'll be heading through town during the remainder of the morning hours. And looks like the storm threat will then shift back to the north to between I-74 and I-80 for the afternoon and overnight hours tonight, reaching as far north as Rockford along Highway 20 and leading to more flash flooding on a county-by-county basis. This also means that as the storm threat moves north, the extreme heat will follow in a northerly direction and present heat indices 105 to 112 by the time we get into Friday. And that's for areas along and south of I-74. Looks as though a break from storms will occur from early Friday until late Friday night, but they will return into northern Illinois late Friday night and into Saturday morning. But areas south of I-74, not going to see much at all. In fact, dry conditions through about sunset on Sunday night. At that point, it looks like the front will come back to the south and divide the state basically in half again, therefore presenting highs in the low 80s for areas north of I-74 and near 90 for the southern half of the state. And the extreme temperatures will not be building back in until we get to possibly Tuesday into Wednesday of next week, and then we'll have temperatures on the order of 100 degrees at the surface, therefore heat indices of 110 to 115. Precipitation will only reach normal levels across northern parts of the state during the course of next week, with high pressure to our east, keeping most of the eastern portions of the state even in below normal rainfall. Now the long-range forecast for the 26th through the 30th. We go quiet on the western front, dry conditions. This has been Freeze Notice. Meteorologist Paul Otto for the RFD Radio Network.
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15: That's all the time we have for RFD Illinois. John White offered $1,000 for his champion boar.
23: 1949, he was 18 years old. He called home after he got grand champion and said, "Dad, a couple of farmers down here have offered me $1,000 for this boar." Yada, yada, yada. John decided not to sell because he was thinking he'll breed this boar and make thousands of dollars.
15: Yeah, breed a whole bunch of more boars like him.
23: Porkchop was his name.
15: Oh, nice.
23: Went home and broke his foot and never bred anything and got sold to Chicago for just meat, $89.
15: Oh, got all these plans, counting your money? Never know.
23: But he was grand champion.
15: Yeah, good story. Thanks for joining us. I'm Delos Yonke.
23: I'm Rita Frazier. See you at the fair.
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6: 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Also, don't forget on Tuesday, our phone lines are open at 309-829-2345 for a Talk to Us Tuesday. 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
8: ABC News. I'm Sherry Preston. The Pentagon still withholding the names of the two soldiers killed when their Apache attack helicopter crashed near Fort Hood in Texas.
9: Video from the scene shows smoke rising above a field between Waco and Austin.
24: We received 911 calls regarding a helicopter that had crashed.
9: Cliff Coleman is with the Bell County Sheriff's Office.
24: You could tell it was a violent crash.
9: The Apache attack helicopter went down southeast of the sprawling Fort Hood Army Post, where the aircraft and crew were based. The crash sparked a wildfire that was still being fought this morning. Jim Ryan, ABC News in Dallas-Fort Worth.
8: From the plains of Texas to the waters of the Middle East, where the families of U.S. service members are raising alarm about poor living conditions and long deployments on board the USS Abraham Lincoln.
25: The Navy Times and Stars and Stripes report multiple sailors have tried to jump overboard. One wife saying her husband reached a breaking point after his deployment kept getting extended. Families reportedly confronted Navy leaders at town halls last week, describing moldy showers, broken toilets, food shortages, and no soap or toothpaste.
8: The Navy tells ABC News the war did disrupt supply lines, but the ship now has clean water and healthy meals. The Navy also says there are counselors and chaplains on board. Extreme flash floods across the Midwest and Ohio Valley. Ohio Governor Mike DeWine says teams carried out multiple water rescues outside Columbus to the town of Crooksville.
26: These communities have been hit exceedingly hard in a historic way. They've been hit before with water challenges, but this certainly is the worst.
8: Tropical storm Hernan is formed in the Pacific, but it's not threatening land. If you bought your Powerball ticket at the Hy-Vee Fast and Fresh in Quincy, Illinois, you might want to take a look at the numbers this morning. Only one person matched the Powerball to win the jackpot of just over $1 billion. They bought it there. Lump sum payout, $450 million. This is ABC News.
27: 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And yes, I told you so.
8: Nearly a dozen people have been arrested for their role in what Justice Department officials say was one of the largest marriage scams in history, involving mostly Chinese nationals and American citizens.
28: The foreign nationals paid as much as $100,000 each, and the Americans were allegedly paid $30,000 to say, "I do." The marriages even came with an unusual prenup, a clause stipulating that the husband and wife could live separate lives and have nothing to do with one another.
8: That's ABC's Sophie Flay. New York Governor Kathy Hochul responding to new actions by the Trump administration, not renewing federal contracts with nearly 100 legal service providers that represent unaccompanied minors through the immigration process. In response, Governor Kathy Hochul says the state will spend more than $7 million of its money, as there are 1,400 unaccompanied minors in New York alone.
29: These cruel, depraved decisions can be a death warrant for our kids.
4: whose only sin was being born in poverty or in a country consumed with political violence, and their parents decide they're better off leaving.
8: President Trump's press secretary Caroline Leavitt is leaving. She just gave birth to her second child and says she wants to spend more time with her and her son. So she is quitting her job behind the podium. All of President Trump's cabinet members praise the job she's done during President Trump's second term. Sherry Preston, ABC News.
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10: While Americans are looking to squeeze in one last vacation before summer ends, with many saying they still haven't taken a trip this season, according to new research. The survey of 2,000 Americans conducted by Talker Research found nearly 1 in 4 don't feel they've made the most of their summer. It also found that 61% haven't taken a vacation so far this year. And the mayor of Hammond, Indiana, says the Bears could have an update on their plans for a new stadium as soon as next month. Mayor Tom McDermott told the Inside Indiana Business publication he does not expect a stadium agreement to be finalized until the Bears complete their due diligence. This includes completing extensive environmental testing to determine whether the ground can support a stadium. And the town of Normal is celebrating 25 years since the release of the film Wet Hot American Summer this weekend. From 5 to 10 p.m., the Normal Theater will host Wet Hot American Summer Fest, which will feature games, food, and more. Tickets are just $10. They can be purchased on the Normal Theater website. More news updates 24/7. 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
6: 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Thanks to our friends over at Luca Grill. Also, don't forget on Tuesday, our phone lines are open at 309-829-2345 for a talk to us Tuesday. 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
12: I'm your local weather authority meteorologist Molly Naslund. We're looking at showers and storms across the area again today, mainly in the middle of the day. Temperatures in the low 80s. Showers and storms return overnight with the risk of heavy rainfall, temperatures in the 60s and 70s. Rainfall begins to diminish on Friday, high temperatures reaching the mid-80s. You can find your local weather updates 24/7 at CIProud.com.
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2: 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The Scott Miller Show is on the radio for a Thursday morning, the 13th of August, 9 minutes past 6 a.m. Showers and storms, some could be severe. Damaging winds, the main concern, highs in the low 80s today. We've got a bit of a hot mess outside right now. There's a dense fog advisory in effect until 9 a.m. It is thick like soup. Please turn on your headlights. Please turn on. I'm seeing people driving on Veterans Parkway right now without their headlights on. I don't care if you can see. What about the cars that are coming at you that can't see you? Turn on your headlights. Okay, we've not only got a dense fog advisory, we also have a flood watch until tomorrow at 10 a.m. It's a hot mess outside. There's a flood watch in effect from 10 a.m. this morning through Friday morning. Flooding caused by excessive rainfall is possible. Portions of central, east central, and west central Illinois, including Marshall, McLean, Peoria, Stark, Tazewell, and Woodford counties. Also including Champaign, Vermilion, and Knox counties. Excessive runoff may result in flooding of rivers and creeks and streams and other low-lying and flood-prone locations. Multiple rounds of moderate to heavy rain will push across portions of central Illinois through midday Friday. So stay weather aware. And this fog, it's just, it's like pea soup, they say, huh? Dense fog advisory in effect until 9 o'clock this morning. Visibility 1/4 to 1/2 mile till 9 o'clock. Low visibility can make driving conditions hazardous. Well, I almost had a heart attack this morning. First thing I did as soon as I woke up is I Googled Powerball. And it said, one winner in Illinois has won over $1 billion. I said in my heart, I said, it's me. It's me. I started to shake. And I'm going to say something to you. I made this happen. I'm taking full credit for this.
3: Of course you are, Miller. Everything's about you.
2: On the radio yesterday, I said, you never hear a lotto winner of $1 billion picking it up at their local Meijer, at their local Hy-Vee, at their local Jewel Osco. You always hear about it at, you know, a Sitco or a Piggly Wiggly out in the middle of nowhere. Well, la-di-da, one winner, Quincy, Illinois, at a Hy-Vee. I made this happen. I put it out there that somebody should just buy it at a massive grocery store chain. Not some small little tiny thing in the middle. No, Quincy, Hy-Vee, one winner. It wasn't you. If you've got family, friends, or relatives or enemies in Quincy, you should probably be kissing their butt today because somebody's a billionaire.
3: Well, they're not a billionaire, Miller. They're going to take taxes.
2: Oh, cool. Thanks. Thanks for letting me know that. I was so excited. I thought it was me. It had my complete and utter attention. And then I scroll and I read the story and I find out that it's Quincy. And then my heart sank and I go, I got to go back to work. We all got to go back to work today unless you're lucky enough to be retired. So it was exciting. It was exciting for about 24 seconds until I saw that it was sold in Quincy because I didn't drive to Quincy to buy my ticket. You have no idea. I felt it in my soul that it was me. And just to put things into perspective, you know, I went from I was a billionaire.
3: Quit saying you're a billionaire, Miller. You weren't going to be a billionaire. Even if you won it, you were only going to get $400 or $500 million.
2: Okay, thank you. Leave me alone. It put it into perspective. Not only did I think I was a billionaire, I went to the complete opposite end of the spectrum this morning, and I've got a screw in my tire.
3: Screw you!
2: Yeah. I have a screw in my tire. Now, I don't even know if I talked about this on the radio, but about a month and a half ago, I had something in the same tire. So, it's still holding air. I gotta go in today, and hopefully they can pull it and plug it. How do I go from being a billionaire to now having a screw in my tire? And I have to, you know, here's what I'm worried about, that I'm going to go in and they're going to say, well, we can't plug that one because it's on the wall or whatever the case may be. And I have a relatively new car. They're going to say, well, you got to get, got to replace that tire. And if you replace that one, you got to replace the other one. There's only 10,000 miles on the car. I don't want to buy new tires. If I was a billionaire, though, it wouldn't be a problem, but I'm not. It's been a morning of highs and lows, I'll tell you that. You never want to have to get out of the car and turn on the flashlight on your phone and examine your tire going, what's that noise that I'm hearing that as I'm driving? I go, it ain't going to be good. There it is, a screw in the tire, so I'll have to make an appointment, go get that baby pulled out. Hopefully they can plug it. Hopefully it's not near the last plug. Hopefully it's not in that little area, a zone of the tire where they say, well, if it's outside of this tread, you can't get a plug. It's dangerous. Why couldn't I have been a billionaire? Hey, if you're looking for a reason to celebrate today because you're not a billionaire, you could celebrate International Left-Handers Day. It's National Filet Mignon Day, and it's National Prosecco Day. Growing up, when my parents wanted to go out for something fancy, my dad or my mom and stepdad, if they wanted to go out, there were a couple steakhouses we would go to, and we would always get the filet. We'd get the bigger filet, whatever, you know, they had a 6 ounce and an 8 ounce, or an 8 ounce and a 10 ounce, or 8 and a 12. I don't know what it was. And we would always, you know, my dad and I, we'd go get the big filet and bacon wrap filet sometime, whatever. And we always felt, at least I did, I felt like I was king of the world eating filet. You know, you watch the Food Network, or you watch you know, the Frugal Gourmet, or Yan Can Cook, or, you know, I guarantee you watch Justin, what's his name, make it. And they would, Emerald, bam, they would talk about the filet as if it was the piece de resistance of meat. And I realize it is, but I haven't had a filet in years upon years upon years, and I've had delicious steaks in my life since then. So I wonder if we just bought into the hype of the 90s, of the love of the filet. I realize it's still a wonderful piece of meat, but I haven't felt the urge, the need, the desire to say, well, I'm going out for a filet tonight. I'd rather go get a ribeye or something. I'd rather go, you know? National Filet Mignon Day. Maybe I'll take myself out for a filet. I highly doubt it. Hey, back to school season is here, and WJBC is kicking it off with a party at Boost Mobile on East Empire Street in Bloomington. 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Come and hang out at the Boost Mobile in Schnucks Plaza on East Empire Street in Bloomington. I'll be there this Friday. I hope you will, too. I will bring a stack of WJBC Scott Miller Show calendars with me. So if you don't have one yet, come by and see me this Friday, noon to 2 at Boost Mobile on East Empire Street in the Schnucks Plaza. All right? What else can I tell you here? Hey, you know that person at work who always is the first one in and the last one out? The one who still shows up for the community event after a long week? That's who WJBC and the Bloomington Normal Trades and Labor Assembly are looking for as the 2026 Laborer of the Year. 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The winner gets recognized by the community and rides at the front of the Labor Day Parade. 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

0: WJBC and Beer Nuts present the Scott Miller Show hat. This is an embroidered baseball cap. On the front of it, the Beer Nuts logo and the Scott Miller Show logo. And on the back of the hat, my cartoon photo with the big mustache. This is not a contest prize. This hat is not for sale. The only way to get a Scott Miller hat is when I gift them randomly. Now, there is only one rule. You cannot ask for a hat. If you ask for one, you are restricted from receiving a hat. You are banned. You do not get a hat. WJBC, good morning. Who's this?
1: Good morning. This is your mom. I want a hat. I'm a down low.
0: Mom?
1: We won't tell anybody.
0: What is rule number one?
2: Don't ask for a hat.
0: No hat for her.
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0: Celebrating birthdays today on this 13th of August, Sebastian Stan, Captain America actor, 43. Debbie Mazur, the actress, is 63. John Slattery from Mad Men is 64. And the one and only Danny Bonaducci from the Partridge Family is 67 today.

0: Happy birthday, Bonaducci. We'll take a break. We'll come back. News on the way.
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9: On ABC News Tech Trends. Kalshi is facing a new lawsuit from the flight tracking service FlightAware. That company alleges Kalshi is using data from its website to allow people to wager on whether or not a flight will be canceled. FlightAware says that's a violation of its terms of service and that Kalshi didn't change its behavior after repeated requests to stop. It comes as prediction market apps like Kalshi face new calls from lawmakers to crack down on another style of market, the kind that allows people to bet on how far and fast wildfires will spread. Anthropic says it's going to weave new watermarks into every bit of text its AI models generate. The specialized code is invisible to the human eye and is meant to flag to computers that the text was either made entirely with AI or modified in some way using the technology. And Google CEO Sundar Pichai now says its Gemini artificial intelligence technology is being used by a billion people every month. It's the 14th Google product to hit a billion users. With Tech Trends, I'm Mike Dabusky, ABC News.
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12: It is move-in week at Illinois State University and the start of a new chapter for the incoming freshmen, with many empty dorm rooms finally coming back to life. WMBD's Ashley Howarder was able to see the moving day process and tells us a bit more on what it means for families and the university.
13: It is move-in day for ISU, but the weather didn't seem to get the memo. But the senior associate housing director says that's not stopping them from welcoming in the 6,600 new students.
14: We're here, and if the students want to come in, you know, shelter from the storm, we got them families. We're here to help.
13: While everyone sees the efforts during move-in, Reland says they prepare for move-in day a year in advance.
14: This is a huge deal for a lot of folks, seeing people, you know, their student leave and come to school, and so they just want to make sure they're doing the right thing.
13: She says they have only had a handful of families call concerned about the weather, but she knows families get worried when move-in day isn't perfect.
15: Families are hustling in through this hall, trying to beat the rain to move their kids into their dorms. I actually got to talk to one family who was lucky enough, they got to move in yesterday and beat the rain.
16: I feel like I have my whole future ahead of me. I just moved in yesterday, and I'm still, like, getting used to the living in the dorm life.
13: With his family supporting him, Henry was able to move in smoothly, as he is getting adjusted to his new life. His family says they will miss him while he's away at college, but getting to watch him grow makes it all worth it.
17: Well, he's my baby, my 18-year-old baby, so that's hard, but like I said, we have our whole family here. You know, it's great. If you've done your job as a parent, they fly the nest, and this will be good for him.
13: In Normal, I'm Ashley Howarder, WMBD News.
12: And a popular game store in Bloomington turns 20 this month, the Red Raccoon. Employees say the last two decades have been very meaningful to them, as they feel they've served as a resource to feed the creative minds of the community. They offer game nights, birthday parties, rentable games, and more. Kate Michael, a gameologist at Red Raccoon, says they owe the store's growth to its owner.
18: 8 days away from kickoff to the high school football season, we've got two small boot camp stops for you with playoff teams. El Paso Gridley is locked and loaded for a big year, bringing back 10 starters on offense and 9 on defense from a team that went 12-1 and made the state semis last fall. The defense, anchored by senior Harlan Toilian, and the offense by senior quarterback Owen Adams, who threw 31 touchdown passes last season. His veteran receivers thought last year was great, but this year could be even better.
19: Every year before last year, we've been first round exits in the playoffs. Every game, we, like, the playoffs have just been our kryptonite. Last year is going to help us with it this year, because now we know the expectations.
20: With how far we went with the young team last year, it just gives us a lot of motivation for this year. We want a big win at the end of the year near Thanksgiving.
18: State title games are Thanksgiving weekend. Titans host small school power Stockton in the season opener the 21st of August. Another small school football powerhouse is our next boot camp stop, and that's Farmington. The Farmers seeking an 11th consecutive playoff berth. Now, this team is young. Carson Noy had a big season as a freshman quarterback. He's now a sophomore, but it's seniors like linebacker Garrett Perkins and offensive lineman Anderson Neal that are tasked with leading this young, hungry squad.
20: It's really young. They really want it. They got a lot of people competing for different positions. We're still figuring little things out. We got players just competing every day.
21: It's nice having older guys to practice against also, but it's nice having young guys, fresh people to come in for reps and stuff, and fresh people to play. We're going to be a young team this year, but we're going to build. We're going to be just as strong.
18: The Farmers open the season against Havana on the road a week from Friday.
12: And that was Kurt Pegler with your sports update. From your WMBD-TV newsroom, I'm Brianna Rittman.
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2: I'm your local weather authority, meteorologist Molly Naisland. We're looking at showers and storms across the area again today, mainly in the middle of the day, temperatures in the low 80s. Showers and storms return overnight with the risk of heavy rainfall, temperatures in the 60s and 70s. Rainfall begins to diminish on Friday, high temperatures reaching the mid-80s. You can find your local weather updates 24/7 at ciproud.com.
0: 70 degrees right now at WJBC and a foggy start to your morning. There is a dense fog advisory in effect until 9 o'clock this morning. Turn on your headlights, please. There's also a flood watch, including the majority of our listening area, in effect from 10 a.m. this morning through Friday morning. Flooding caused by excessive rainfall is possible. By the way, you didn't win the Powerball, but somebody from Illinois did. One person did, from Quincy. It ain't you. We'll take a break. We'll come back. A Miller Moment of Merriment on the way.
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4: 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A writer for Wired who uses a McDonald's loyalty account and app ordered a copy of all the data McDonald's collected about him. It was a whopping 515 pages. Just for fast food. The report was so complex, he used AI to decipher it. There was the stuff you'd expect, his favorite locations, what he orders the most, in his case, chicken wraps. But the algorithm tells McDonald's when he'll be dropping in, what he will order next. And the most interesting part, they will never lose him as a customer. 500 pages. As it turns out, the secret sauce is really your data. Join a million folks who get my free 5-star rated newsletter every single morning. You're going to love it at getkim.com. 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You see, kids are back in the classroom, but they're also heading back online. They're downloading assignments, researching projects, clicking links, and using AI tools. 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
0: All right, let's do a Miller moment of merriment. Rod Stewart has canceled his North American farewell tour after a heart procedure. The 81-year-old singer was scheduled to perform at Ohio's Riverbend Music Center last Sunday, but canceled the show at the last minute, citing an unforeseen but minor medical procedure, according to a press statement. Stewart went on to cancel his remaining tour dates after the procedure. In a separate statement issued to Rolling Stone, his representative said that the singer was doing well, saying on the advice of his doctors, he will take the next 4 weeks to recuperate and regain full fitness before returning to the stage. Unfortunately, this means he will be unable to continue his current tour dates. In his own message posted to Instagram on the 11th, he assured fans that he was already feeling better and very much on the mend. He said that while he was deeply disappointed to miss the shows, he looks forward to returning to playing live in the future.

0: Get well wishes to Rod Stewart, canceling his North American farewell tour after a heart procedure. It's a Miller Moment of Merriment on WJBC.
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6: Foundayo is the next generation of GLP-1 that swaps monthly injections for a daily pill. There's also the Wegovy pill, which became available earlier this year. What makes both daily pills so unique is the convenience. Foundayo can be taken with or without water at any time of the day and before or after a meal. The Wegovy pill must be taken on an empty stomach 30 minutes before a meal. Side effects for both are similar to other GLP-1 medications, including nausea, constipation, diarrhea, vomiting, and stomach pain. Both pills cost less than $200 a month for a starter dose for people who pay in cash and only $25 a month for those with insurance. Having a choice of weight loss pills seems to signal a turning point in obesity care, where convenience becomes just as powerful as the drug itself. With this Medical Minute, I'm Melissa Adon.
0: Your WJBC forecast comes from WMBD-TV meteorologist Molly Naslin. Showers and storms, some severe today. Damaging winds, the main concern. Highs in the low 80s. Tonight, showers and heavy rain overnight. Lows in the upper 60s and low 70s. Friday, showers in the morning, then becoming partly cloudy. Highs in the low to mid 80s. Overnight lows in the low 70s. We currently have a flood watch. I want to let you know about that this morning as we are expecting some heavy rain. The flood watch is in effect from 10 a.m. this morning through Friday morning. We also have a dense fog advisory earlier this morning. I mean, it was like pea soup. It's starting to ease up a little bit, but our low-lying area is still in effect. Dense fog advisory in effect until 9 a.m. this morning. If you are driving in the fog, turn on your headlights. I don't care if you think you can see in front of you. What about the cars that are coming at you? Let them see you. How about that? 71 degrees right now at WJBC. There was one winner in the Powerball, and that winner was from Illinois. Someone in Illinois is a billionaire this morning. Unfortunately, the ticket was not sold in Central Illinois. It was sold in Quincy. More on that coming up.
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8: From ABC News, I'm cheery, Preston. It was a rainy, flooded Wednesday for the people of Indiana. Rescue crews working to assess the damage to many parts of the state following downpours and flash flooding. ABC Chief Meteorologist Ginger Z has more.
9: Nearly a foot of rain fell in some areas east of Indianapolis. Multiple water rescues, evacuations, and road closures.
10: This is just complete insanity. We're just experiencing the worst flooding I've ever seen in the history of this town, I would assume.
9: Dozens of people rescued in Cambridge City. One man seen clinging to a power pole. Drone video shows the entire town underwater.
8: Powerful monsoon storms also rolled through Arizona, flash flooding and gusty winds in Phoenix and Chandler. Military and civilian investigators on the scene of that deadly chopper crash in central Texas.
11: The Apache attack helicopter was carrying two soldiers, both of whom were killed when the aircraft went down southeast of Fort Hood, where the Apache and the crew were based. It also sparked a wildfire that forced the evacuation of several homes and has burned about 155 acres of pasture and brushland.
8: ABC's Jim Ryan. Military publications printing allegations of poor conditions aboard the USS Abraham Lincoln, which has been deployed to the Middle East in support of the war with Iran.
12: The aircraft carrier and its 5,000 sailors and Marines are now 9 months into a deployment supporting the war with Iran. And at one point, they spent 250 straight days at sea, a modern record. The Navy Times and Stars and Stripes report multiple sailors have tried to jump overboard. One wife saying her husband reached a breaking point after his deployment kept getting extended.
8: ABC's Karen Waugh. The president of Colombia says nearly 500 people are still reported missing after this week's earthquake. 265 people died. Large parts of Western Europe sweltering once again, with Britain and France entering their fifth heat wave of the summer amid this exceptionally hot season. This is ABC News.
13: That'll be $84.52.
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8: Tomorrow, there is a hearing scheduled on a possible plea deal on federal charges for accused CEO killer Luigi Mangione.
18: We don't know what's going to happen. There could be a plea deal, but it also could be that they just wanted him to plead to the top charge. The question also winds up being, if he's going to be forced to plead to a charge that could put him away for life, why would he take a plea? Why not roll the dice at a trial? And we don't really know those answers.
8: ABC's Josh Margolin. Two different stories on what happened between a Virginia woman and a federal immigration agent who pointed a gun at her head. Here's ABC's Dave Packer.
19: A Department of Homeland Security spokesperson calls Carolina Molina an agitator who tried to run over ICE agents in Falls Church, Virginia. But Molina says that's not what happened.
20: I decided to bring out my cell phone and record. And that is when it feels like the situation changed.
19: While she admitted hurling an insult at agents out of her car window, she says,
20: as an American citizen, I have a right to my First Amendment.
19: But she denied trying to run them over. Dave Packer, ABC News.
8: New York Attorney General Letitia James says the decision by Homeland Security to spend $20 million on electric shock gloves for ICE agents is cruel and possibly in violation of several laws. The gloves send a shock similar to a taser. DHS says it'll be a de-escalation device. Sherry Preston, ABC News.
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2: While Americans are looking to squeeze in one last vacation before summer ends, with many saying they still haven't taken a trip this season, according to new research. The survey of 2,000 Americans conducted by Talker Research found nearly one in four don't feel they've made the most of their summer. It also found that 61% haven't taken a vacation so far this year. And the mayor of Hammond, Indiana, says the Bears could have an update on their plans for a new stadium as soon as next month. Mayor Tom McDermott told the Inside Indiana Business publication he does not expect a stadium agreement to be finalized until the Bears complete their due diligence. This includes completing extensive environmental testing to determine whether the ground can support a stadium. And the town of Normal is celebrating 25 years since the release of the film Wet Hot American Summer this weekend. From 5 to 10 p.m., the Normal Theater will host Wet Hot American Summer Fest, which will feature games, food, and more. Tickets are just $10. They can be purchased on the Normal Theater website. More news updates 24/7 on CIProud.com. 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
23: I'm your local weather authority meteorologist Molly Naslund. We're looking at showers and storms across the area again today, mainly in the middle of the day. Temperatures in the low 80s. Showers and storms return overnight with the risk of heavy rainfall, temperatures in the 60s and 70s. Rainfall begins to diminish on Friday, high temperatures reaching the mid-80s. You can find your local weather updates 24/7 at CIProud.com.
24: 71 degrees right now at WJBC. 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

0: Powerball player in Illinois has won the $1 billion jackpot. Uh-huh. You heard me right. A Powerball player in Illinois has won the $1 billion jackpot. The winning ticket was sold in Illinois for Wednesday night's $1.04 billion Powerball prize. This, according to the lottery, marking the largest grand prize since last year. The winning numbers, here they are, 4, 26, 66, 67, 69, and the red Powerball number 9. The winner, who has not yet been identified, can choose to receive the annuity, paid over 30 payments over 29 years, or the lump sum expected to be about $450.5 million. Both figures are before taxes. Now, before you get too excited, Wednesday's golden ticket, which broke the 44-drawing dry spell, was sold at a Hy-Vee gas station in Quincy. Oh, no! No! Wednesday's golden ticket sold at a Hy-Vee gas fresh and fast convenience store in Quincy, Illinois. This according to the state lottery. I woke up this morning and thought I was a billionaire. My heart sank. I started to get jittery. I knew it was me. It wasn't. Additionally, one lucky ticket sold in Massachusetts drew 5 of the 6 numbers, winning $2 million. 5 tickets sold across 4 states, Arizona, California, Florida, and North Carolina, won $1 million each. Wednesday's drawing was the first $1 billion Powerball jackpot since a player in Arkansas took home $1.8 billion on Christmas Eve last year. It was also the first time someone won the grand prize in more than 3 months, since 2 players in Florida and Texas split a $20 million prize on May 2nd. Wednesday's game was the 44th consecutive drawing in the current jackpot run, and the prize ranked as the 8th largest in Powerball history. The jackpot now resets at $20 million for Saturday's drawing. The odds of winning a Powerball jackpot are approximately 1 in 292.2 million people. For perspective, a person has a better chance of being struck by lightning in a given year. That's 1 in 1.22 million. The odds of being killed by a shark over a lifetime are roughly 1 in 4.3 million. The size of the jackpot is no anomaly. Powerball and Mega Millions jackpots have grown larger over the past several years, according to CNN, driven by game redesigns and lengthened the odds of winning, more frequent drawings, and an expanded player pool. 3 winners in Florida, California, and Tennessee became the first to claim a jackpot over $1 billion when they split $1.5 billion in 2016, the largest Powerball prize on record. Just over $2 billion was won in California in 2022. Last year's $1.8 billion Arkansas jackpot ranks the 2nd. Some states, including Florida, Texas, and Tennessee, do not tax lottery winnings, and most Powerball and other major lottery winners choose the lump sum over the annuity payments. Powerball tickets are sold in 45 states, the District of Columbia, Puerto Rico, the U.S. Virgin Islands, and the United Kingdom. Drawings are held every Monday, Wednesday, and Saturday at 10:59 p.m., Eastern Standard Time. One winner in the Powerball $1 billion jackpot. The ticket was sold in Illinois. And I said this earlier, I'm responsible for this. And I know all of you just rolled your eyes and said,
1: yeah, of course, Miller, make it about you.
0: I was on the radio yesterday saying, you always hear about somebody winning the Powerball at some tiny little gas station in some weird little town. You know, it's never a Meijer or a Hy-Vee or a Jewel Osco. And look at this. Bam! Sold at a Hy-Vee. I brought this and in Illinois. Oh, we're 147 miles away from a billionaire right now. I wonder if they even know they won. You know, because of the computer systems and all that, they know that the ticket was sold. Who knows if the winners even looked up their numbers yet? It's very exciting. But it's not us. I thought I won. I woke up, turned off the alarm on my phone, opened up my phone, Googled Powerball. First headline, Powerball player in Illinois wins $1 billion jackpot, a single winner. I go, oh my gosh, it's me. I really thought it was me. It's not. And it's not you either. Back to work.
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10: These are your political insights from ABC News. A federal lawsuit filed Wednesday accusing the Trump administration of violating the First Amendment by selling special advance access to Truth Social posts before they go public. The complaint filed in the Southern District of New York says, quote, "This scheme is profoundly corrupt." A high-profile departure at the White House, the president announcing that Caroline Leavitt will be stepping down as press secretary at the end of the month to spend more time with her family. Leavitt welcomed her second child in May. Some of the polls were way off in Wisconsin leading up to Tuesday's Democratic primary for governor, with several showing Democratic Socialist Francesca Hong with a comfortable lead. But the vote turned out to be a nail-biter, with moderate candidate David Crowley ultimately victorious. Lots of theories from voters making up their minds at the last minute. Crowley's late endorsement from popular Governor Tony Evers and younger voters not showing up in the numbers that pollsters expected. Sherry Preston, ABC News.
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12: 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Welcome to Moe's. Hey, Travis Kelce is opening up about his July 3rd wedding to Taylor Swift, calling it the best night of his life, speaking to reporters as a return to practice ahead of the 14th NFL season for him. Kelce said, "Wedding was the best night of my life, and I appreciate everyone who came out and celebrated and had fun with us." The ceremony in Madison Square Garden was officiated by Adam Sandler. Austin Swift served as man of honor. Jason Kelce was best man. Over 1,000 guests attended, including Julia Roberts, Tom Hanks, Steven Spielberg, Paul McCartney, and Stevie Nicks performed at the reception. Kelce called fulfilling his childhood dream of visiting Madison Square Garden perfect. And speaking of sports and musicians, the Jonas Brothers will perform at the halftime show of the NFL.

0: Melbourne game on September 10th. The NFC West matchup between the Rams and the 49ers marks the first ever regular season NFL game held in Australia. Kickoff is set for 8:35 p.m. Eastern, with the game streaming exclusively on Netflix. The halftime show will air live in Australia on the 7 Network. The Jonas Brothers previously performed at the 2022 NFL Thanksgiving game in Dallas and the 2023 NFL Draft in Kansas City. The group wraps up their current tour at Madison Square Garden August 20th through the 22nd. Jonas Brothers to headline the halftime show at the NFL's first ever Australia game.
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9: It is move-in week at Illinois State University and the start of a new chapter for the incoming freshmen, with many empty dorm rooms finally coming back to life. WMBD's Ashley Howarder was able to see the moving day process and tells us a bit more on what it means for families and the university.
10: It is move-in day for ISU, but the weather didn't seem to get the memo. But the senior associate housing director says that's not stopping them from welcoming in the 6,600 new students.
11: We're here, and if the students want to come in, you know, shelter from the storm. We got them families. We're here to help.
10: While everyone sees the efforts during move-in, Reelin says they prepare for move-in day a year in advance.
11: This is a huge deal for a lot of folks, seeing people, you know, their student leave and come to school, and so they just want to make sure they're doing the right thing.
10: She says they have only had a handful of families call concerned about the weather, but she knows families get worried when move-in day isn't perfect.
12: Families are hustling in through this hall, trying to beat the rain to move their kids into their dorms. I actually got to talk to one family who was lucky enough, they got to move in yesterday and beat the rain.
13: I feel like I have my whole future ahead of me. Yeah. I just moved in yesterday, and I'm still, like, getting used to the living in the dorm life.
10: With his family supporting him, Henry was able to move in smoothly, as he is getting adjusted to his new life. His family says they will miss him while he's away at college, but getting to watch him grow makes it all worth it.
14: Well, he's my baby, my 18-year-old baby, so that's hard, but like I said, we have our whole family here. You know, it's great. If you've done your job as a parent, they fly the nest, and this will be good for him.
10: In Normal, I'm Ashley Howarder, WMBD News.
9: In a popular game store in Bloomington turns 20 this month, the Red Raccoon. Employees say the last two decades have been very meaningful to them, as they feel they've served as a resource to feed the creative minds of the community. They offer game nights, birthday parties, rentable games, and more. Kate Michael, a gameologist at Red Raccoon, says they owe the store's growth to its owner.
15: 8 days away from kickoff to the high school football season, we've got two small boot camp stops for you. With playoff teams, El Paso Gridley is locked and loaded for a big year, bringing back 10 starters on offense and 9 on defense from a team that went 12-1 and made the state semis last fall. The defense, anchored by senior Harlan Toilian, and the offense by senior quarterback Owen Adams, who threw 31 touchdown passes last season. His veteran receivers thought last year was great, but this year could be even better.
16: Every year before last year, we've been first-round exits in the playoffs. Every game, we, like, the playoffs have just been our kryptonite. Last year is going to help us with it, this year, because now we know the expectations.
17: With how far we went with the young team last year, it just gives us a lot of motivation for this year. We want a big win at the end of the year near Thanksgiving.
15: State title games are Thanksgiving weekend. Titans host small school power Stockton in the season opener the 21st of August. Another small school football powerhouse is our next boot camp stop, and that's Farmington. The Farmers seeking an 11th consecutive playoff berth. Now, this team is young. Carson Noy had a big season as a freshman quarterback. He's now a sophomore, but it's seniors like linebacker Garrett Perkins and offensive lineman Anderson Neal that are tasked with leading this young, hungry squad.
18: It's really young. They really want it. They got a lot of people competing for different positions. We're still figuring little things out. We got players just competing every day.
19: It's nice having older guys to practice against also, but it's nice having young guys, fresh people to come in for reps and stuff, and fresh people to play. We're going to be a young team this year, but we're going to build. We're going to be just as strong.
15: The Farmers open the season against Havana on the road a week from Friday.
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2: I'm your local weather authority meteorologist Molly Naslund. We're looking at showers and storms across the area again today, mainly in the middle of the day, temperatures in the low 80s. Showers and storms return overnight with the risk of heavy rainfall, temperatures in the 60s and 70s. Rainfall begins to diminish on Friday, high temperatures reaching the mid-80s. You can find your local weather updates 24/7 at ciproud.com.
1: 71 degrees right now at WJBC. There is a flood watch in effect that I'd like to keep you informed on. Flood watch in effect from 10 o'clock this morning through Friday morning. Flooding caused by excessive rainfall is possible. There's also a dense fog advisory in effect until 9 o'clock this morning. It was really thick earlier, but I would assume low-lying areas still very foggy. Turn on your headlights as you travel. Hey, you ever catch yourself thinking there's nothing to do in this town? Well, think again. There's always something happening. You just have to know where to look. That's where Tracy Patkunis from RE/MAX Rising comes in. Tune in every Monday morning at 8:05 right here on the Scott Miller Show. Tracy joins me to break down can't-miss local events, hidden gems, and weekend fun tailored to fit your busy life. Stop scrolling and start exploring. Don't say there's nothing to do. Ask Tracy. She'll prove otherwise. Hey, a heads up. Our Savannah Bananas baseball trip to Busch Stadium is happening Friday, August 21st. We announced that it was sold out. Well, we found four more tickets. We now have four tickets remaining for purchase. That includes everything. If you want to buy those tickets before they're gone, you can go to WJBC's Facebook page. We've got all the information up there. You just scroll down, find the Savannah Bananas post, and we've got all the information there. I'm telling you, these tickets will go fast. They went fast when we put them on sale. We found four remaining tickets to purchase. If you want to go see the Savannah Bananas on the bus trip to Busch Stadium on Friday, August 21st, I suggest you go to WJBC's Facebook page. We teamed up with Midwest Bus Trips to make this all happen. So go to WJBC's Facebook page. You find the Savannah Bananas picture there. Click that link and buy those tickets before they are gone. All right. Let's have a conversation here. Listen to this. Millions of people across Spain, Iceland, and Greenland just witnessed absolute cosmic magic. We had a total solar eclipse sweeping across the sky at the exact same time as a meteor shower. Imagine standing on a coastline in Spain, looking up and seeing totality and shooting stars at once. So it got me thinking. Nature puts on a show that no screen or stadium can ever match. So I want to know from you, what is the most incredible, jaw-dropping natural wonder you have ever seen with your own eyes? Maybe you stood at the edge of the Grand Canyon. Maybe you caught the Northern Lights, or you stood in the path of the total eclipse. I want to hear from you. Call me now, 829-2345, 829-2345. Tell me where you were, what you saw, and why it took your breath away. Give me a call, 829-2345, 829-2345. I want to hear from you. What is the most incredible, jaw-dropping natural wonder you have ever seen with your own two eyes? 829-2345, 829-2345. I want to hear from you. Pick up the phone and give me a call. Phone lines are open. Text lines are open. Spain, Iceland, Greenland got to witness just total magic in the sky. Solar eclipse and a meteor shower.
4: I love it.
1: JBC, good morning. Who's this?
5: Jeff.
1: What up, man?
5: You're looking for the most amazing thing I've ever seen with my eyes.
1: Yeah, natural wonder. Yeah, something, I don't want to know that you saw a movie. I want to know what was created, in the sky, in the water, in the land.
5: All right, we'll go with in the land. It was the Brady Bunch House.
1: The Brady Bunch House. Well, yeah. I mean, that's one thing, I guess. 829-2345. So far, we're setting the bar at the Brady Bunch House. Can somebody beat that? I mean, I can beat that. I went to Alaska and saw the glaciers. I'm trying to think, I think the glaciers have been one of the most awesome things I've ever seen. I was here for the eclipse last year, when that happened, and watched that. That was cool and magical. It was eerie, but I think the glaciers were majestic. 829-2345. I'd love to hear from you. Phone number 4063 said they saw the dry tortugas. Phone number 4008 said seeing the curvature of the earth at the green sand beach in Hawaii. JBC, good morning. Who's this?
6: This is Jack.
1: Hey, what do you have to say?
6: Back in the early 80s, skirting the typhoon in the Pacific, on board the ship I was on.
1: Holy cow, that had
6: 70-foot swells.
1: Oh my gosh. Probably.
6: Yep, it was fun.
1: All right, man. Thanks for the call. I appreciate it. Phone number 0637 said I pulled shrimp off the seabed in Alaska in a small boat next to a glacier. Wow. Somebody checking in said they saw the bison in Yellowstone. What about the bison at Grossinger Motors Arena? No, the pictures I've seen of the bison in Yellowstone are awesome. Phone number 9601 said, saw the Northern Lights right here in Illinois. Phone number 5556 said, standing and looking into the Grand Canyon. I want to hear from you. Dial it up, 829-2345, 829-2345. What is the most incredible, jaw-dropping natural wonder you have ever seen with your own two eyes? We've heard Grand Canyon. We've heard Northern Lights. Phone number 3331 said a glacier from a helicopter. Yeah, I saw it from a cruise ship. Went on that direct travel trip to Alaska and was on the cruise ship, and we got right up to those glaciers. It was. I don't even know how to explain it. I mean, it's a mountain of ice, but just to know, how long they've been there. It gave me goosebumps. Phone number 1850 said live night fire and basic training. Phone number 4990 checking in this morning said saw the volcano eruption at night while on a cruise in Hawaii. Phone number 6311 said Montezuma's Well in Arizona. I love this. You're giving me bucket list stuff that I want to put on my list to go see. 829-2345, 829-2345. Let me hear from you. Send me a text. Give me a call. I want to know from you, what is the most incredible jaw-dropping natural wonder you've ever seen with your own two eyes? Phone number 3338 said, I was on the largest salt flat in the world in Bolivia. How do you end up in Bolivia? And why a salt flat? Like, you know, if I was to go on a vacation and the excursion said, we're going to take you on a salt flat, I don't know if that would pull my interest. But now that you type it, saying it's the world's largest salt flat in the world, I dig it. 829-2345. 829-2345. I would love to hear from you. Give me a call. Send me a text. I want to know what the most incredible jaw-dropping natural wonder you've ever seen with your own two eyes. After the glacier, for me, in Alaska, I mean, there were parts of Hawaii that were magical. The solar eclipse that happened here, I thought, was pretty magical. Phone number 9357 said the hoodoos in Bryce Canyon. Phone number 0303 said the naked college girls many years ago. Well, that's a natural wonder. All right, it's FM 102.1. And AM 1230 WJBC. Hey, the Interstate Center is the place to be. This is one of the best markets ever. I'm talking about the Third Sunday Market. They have it all and then some. If you're a Cardinals fan, they've got something for you. You're a Cubs fan, they've got something for you. 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
25: 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Charlie Versus the Chocolate Factory comes to theaters on November 5th, 2027.
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25: 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And happy birthday to Avengers actor Sebastian Stan, who is 44 today. 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
1: 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We're there every Thursday morning, 7 to 9:30. You can stop on by, get a coffee and a donut. 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You can drop off new shoes there. You can drop off sweatshirts, new or gently used. We're there till 9:30 this morning at Denny's Donuts and Bakery for our back to school shoe drive, courtesy of Melissa Eisenberg, your country financial rep, and us here at WJBC. Hey, Netflix will continue streaming Seinfeld for another 5 years following a renewed licensing agreement with Sony Pictures Television. The show has also extended its exclusive U.S. basic cable deal with Paramount, covering Comedy Central, TV Land, and other networks for 3 additional years. Financial terms were not disclosed. All 180 episodes first landed on Netflix and Comedy Central in 2021. The classic sitcom created by Jerry Seinfeld and Larry David reached 60 million Americans in the first half of 2026 alone. Netflix's co-CEO called the show everything, adding the streamer is proud to be the streaming home of Seinfeld. Remember that episode where they were hitting the golf balls into the ocean and then the golf ball like ended up in the whale or the dolphin blowhole or something? Well, I got some golf news to share with you. A Missouri golfer has resigned from Wing Haven Country Club after security footage caught him faking a hole-in-one. Zach Holland, a former college player, secretly dropped a ball into the cup during a member tournament, then claimed he'd aced the par 3 after skipping ahead on the course. "There's no excuse for what I did," he told St. Louis ESPN radio show, calling his actions complete stupidity. The club confirmed the matter is now closed. Holland says his family has since received online threats, adding the fallout has extended beyond his own reputation. He says it's not fair to them. When they walk through a room, there is a stigma there that your dad is a cheater. A Missouri golfer resigns after faking a hole-in-one at a club tournament. Is it really that important? Do you really need to have that much chutzpah with your crew that you got a hole-in-one that you got to fake it? Isn't there some kind of a sportsman's like creed in your heart where you should earn the hole-in-one? Ha, guys, got a hole-in-one back there on that par three. No, you didn't.
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1: Your WJBC forecast comes from WMBD-TV meteorologist Molly Naisland. Showers and storms, some severe damaging winds is the main concern. Highs in the low 80s. Stay weather aware tonight. Showers with heavy rain overnight. Lows in the upper 60s and low 70s. Friday showers in the morning, then becoming partly cloudy. Highs in the low to mid 80s. Overnight lows in the low 70s for Friday. 72 right now at WJBC. We've got a flood watch that kicks off at 10 a.m. this morning through Friday morning. There is a dense fog advisory for portions of the listening audience till 9 o'clock this morning. It's Thursday, August 13th. It's 8 a.m. It's news time. Good morning.
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27: News. I'm Sherry Preston. Another snapshot of the economy and prices and inflation. ABC's Jim Ryan has more on the producer price index released a few minutes ago.
29: The PPI is a forward-looking economic indicator that offers hints at costs that industry may pass along to consumers in the months ahead. In June, wholesale prices saw their steepest decline in over a year. Last month, the trend essentially held steady. although producer prices were 4.7% higher last month than in July of 2025.
27: Producer prices also seen as an indicator of wholesale inflation. Applications for unemployment benefits rose last week. 209,000 people applied for jobless claims, up from a revised 200,000 the week before. Now, those numbers are similar to where they've been all year, suggesting people who have jobs are fairly secure, but companies are not really hiring at all right now. The Army still looking into the Apache helicopter crash near Fort Hood Wednesday that killed two soldiers in Texas. No word on a cause. On trial in California, the owner of Facebook and Instagram over the harm caused by their social media platforms. Here's ABC's Elizabeth Schulze.
0: Jury selection kicked off in federal court in Oakland, California, Wednesday in a case brought against Meta by a coalition of state attorneys general. They claim that Meta engineered its platforms to get young people hooked and illegally collected their data. Now, the state AGs are seeking changes to Meta's apps for people under age 18, including ending infinite scrolling, video autoplay, and like counts. They also want Meta to tweak its algorithm to prioritize content that promotes well-being for young users.
27: Across much of Indiana on Wednesday. Major damage and water rescues, and ABC Chief Meteorologist Ginger Z says there's more rain on the way.
2: Unfortunately, we are stuck because of this stationary front in this pattern. The next couple of days, that's Saturday, 6 a.m., you get another one of those MCSs headed towards Chicago and eventually into Indiana. So a very wet stretch ahead.
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27: We're learning more details about the decoy flight instead of Air Force One that President Trump took on his way home from Turkey last week.
5: The ruse shrouded in secrecy, with only a handful of top aides aware of what was happening. The plane carrying Trump was escorted by F-35 fighter jets, standard protocol for Air Force One. So too was the old Air Force One, something highly unusual for a plane not carrying the president.
27: ABC's Mary Bruce at the White House. Federal officials announcing the arrest of nearly a dozen people involved in what they describe as one of the largest marriage fraud schemes in history. Here's ABC's Sophie Flay.
6: Prosecutors in New York say the ring arranged hundreds of sham marriages, pairing Chinese nationals seeking green cards with American citizens willing to marry them on paper for a price. The foreign nationals paid as much as $100,000 each, and the Americans were allegedly paid $30,000 to say, "I do." According to the indictment, some of the fake weddings were held at restaurants where the couples changed into traditional Chinese wedding attire to make the ceremonies look real.
27: Whole Foods is now recalling some prepared foods made with jalapenos that could be contaminated with salmonella. The outbreak has left more than 300 people sick across 27 states. Nobody's come forward yet to claim the billion-dollar Powerball jackpot. Only one ticket sold in the state of Illinois matched all the numbers in the Powerball. The winner will get $450 million if they take the lump sum. I'm Sherry Preston, ABC News.
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3: While Americans are looking to squeeze in one last vacation before summer ends, with many saying they still haven't taken a trip this season, according to new research. The survey of 2,000 Americans conducted by Talker Research found nearly one in four don't feel they've made the most of their summer. It also found that 61% haven't taken a vacation so far this year. And the mayor of Hammond, Indiana, says the Bears could have an update on their plans for a new stadium as soon as next month. Mayor Tom McDermott told the Inside Indiana Business publication he does not expect a stadium agreement to be finalized until the Bears complete their due diligence. This includes completing extensive environmental testing to determine whether the ground can support a stadium. And the town of Normal is celebrating 25 years since the release of the film Wet Hot American Summer this weekend. From 5 to 10 p.m., the Normal Theater will host Wet Hot American Summer Fest, which will feature games, food, and more. Tickets are just $10. They can be purchased on the Normal Theater website. 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
10: I'm your local weather authority meteorologist Molly Naislund. We're looking at showers and storms across the area again today, mainly in the middle of the day. Temperatures in the low 80s. Showers and storms return overnight with the risk of heavy rainfall, temperatures in the 60s and 70s. Rainfall begins to diminish on Friday, high temperatures reaching the mid-80s. You can find your local weather updates 24/7 at CIProud.com.
1: 72 degrees right now at WJBC.
7: We love McLean County. 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
1: 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The Scott Miller Show is on the radio. Tom Rakestraw is the, I'm going to call him the president of Bloomington Parks and Rec and Cultural Arts for the city of Bloomington. Can I call you the president, Tom?
11: Yeah, you can call me anything you want.
1: Right?
11: The
1: president of president of marketing at Bloomington Parks and Rec and Cultural Arts.
11: Hey, you that in the office here.
1: You recently had a birthday. Happy birthday to you, sir.
11: Oh, thank you so much. Yeah.
1: All right. There's lots to talk to you about. Number one, my first question is, did you buy a Powerball ticket?
11: I did not.
1: I did not know
11: it was that big. Usually I don't really play it, but until it gets on those headline news.
1: Well, it was $1 billion. It really can't get much more than that.
11: Just one.
1: And one winner won it from Illinois.
11: Was it you?
1: No, but okay. I woke up this morning.
11: We probably would be having that conversation.
1: You're right. I woke up this morning, and the first thing I did was look up to see if there was a winner, and it said one winner in Illinois, and my heart dropped. I said, "It's me. It's
11: gonna be
1: me." And then I found out it was sold at a Hy-Vee in Quincy, so it's not me, and it's not you.
11: Well, good for them. Yeah,
1: I know, so exciting. Here's the thing. We don't even know if they know they won, because, you know, the computer systems are the ones that know where it was sold, but we don't even know if they've checked their numbers.
11: Oh, I bet they have. If you're buying for that $1 billion ticket, they're like, hey.
1: I love
11: it. Check it once or twice.
1: All right. There's awesome. So much to talk about. Bloomington Parks and Rec really does plan a lot of things for this community. Let's start off with the craziest thing that you all ever do. It is the 9th annual Hill of a Race. Now, there's a play on words there, because it's a hell of a race, I'll tell you that. You run up hills.
11: A couple times, yeah. We make full advantage of that. Ewing 2 Hill that is great for sledding in the wintertime, but also challenging during the late summer Hill of the Race. Yeah, it's a popular race. We've got record-breaking numbers. We're really excited. We've got over about 300 people already signed up for it. It's this Saturday. You can still sign up. Just come on site there. The registration online is closed. But, you know, if you're if you've got some free time, if you want to just check out the race, if you want to volunteer, feel free to come out to Ewing Park this Saturday. It kicks off at 8 a.m. With the competitive waves, and then we've got the recreation waves. But it's great for families, kids 7+. It's just a, you know, we've got about 25 obstacles and a 3-mile run, and it's just a fun time. I've done it a couple times. It is challenging. You know what? If there's an obstacle that doesn't look, you know, if you look at it sideways, you're like, no thanks. You just pass by it.
1: Yeah.
11: And I've done that too. Yeah, it's great.
1: I love it. I love it. So it's this Saturday at Ewing Park 2. If somebody wants to learn more, where can they go to?
11: They can go to hilloftherace.com or just go to bloomingtonparks.org or feel free to call our main office at 434-2260.
1: All right. Fall registration for adult trips and programs and swim lessons and zoo education programs and more. That all kicks off next week, right?
11: Yeah, it just feels like we were just watching some fireworks just last week. But yeah, fall is coming up. Bloomington residents can register on August 19th at 5 a.m. and then non-residents can register the next week, the 26th. All the details, all the classes, the fall program guide is online as well at bloomingtonparks.org, and we've got it mailed out. The physical copy is going out, I think it went out yesterday, so it should be in the mail today or tomorrow, and check it out, and all the classes and programs are there, and sign up early.
1: How long have you been the president of Bloomington Parks and Rec? How many years?
11: I've been, this fall will be a dozen. Yeah.
1: Okay, so when you say, for Bloomington residents, it opens up on August 19th at 5 a.m. Do you see people, because you've got the computer systems to know this, do you see people signing up at 5 a.m.?
11: More, usually more. I think it's just how we have it set up during the summertime and just one of those legacy things. We have the 5 a.m. just to get a jump start because a lot of people used to commute and everything like that. And so we, you know, people want to lock in those summer camps, those summer programs, but we kind of keep it that way all through the year and then stuff like that. So it seems to be working. But yeah, people jump on that online. They want to get the right ceramics class. They want to get the right trip.
1: Well, let me ask you this then. Is there one program that you all have noticed that sells out first, that books up quickest?
11: I think a lot of the senior trips really do fill up fast. I talking to Neil, I mean, it seems like those get the waiting list. The day camps also in the summertime get the day camps. The ceramics fill up fast because we only have, like, I think six different machines. So, you know, those are just smaller scale classes and stuff like that. So those things that are popular are limited, you know, if you're really interested, just get on early. Yeah, definitely sign up early.
1: All right. Bloomington residents, August 19th. Non-residents, August 26th. You can learn more at bloomingtonparks.org. Let's move on over to the Miller Park Adult Center, located on the first floor of the Miller Park Pavilion. That's open Tuesday through Friday from 9 to 2. What happens there if somebody's never been?
11: Yeah, if you've never been there, it's just a great way to really socialize with 55-plus. Rachel and her team have a great, they've got some tech help. They've got the lending library. A lot of people use it to play cards, you know, do some puzzles, play some pool, really just kind of hang out. And it's just a really good time. You don't have to be a Bloomington resident, which is something that a lot of people have messaged us about, you know, on social media. And we're trying to get that message out that you do not have to be a Bloomington resident to take advantage of the Miller Park Adult Center. You can be from anywhere and just come on in if you're grabbing some groceries and just want to stop and socialize and just hang out. Feel free to hang out. Yeah. Tuesday through Friday, 9 to 2.
1: All right. And then not too far from the Miller Park Adult Center is the Miller Park Zoo. You've got some sensory tours at the zoo coming up. I love that you all offer this. Give everybody an idea of what that means.
11: Yeah. Absolutely. So, you know, sometimes it can get crowded. Some people can get overwhelmed with sounds and different noises and stuff. So we wanted to do like a sensory tour. We've been doing it, I think, for about 2 years now, once a month. The next one will be Thursday, August 20th from 5:30 to 6:30. Just go online, register for it. The tours are we limit the number of people that can be on the tour, and we just have more of a quiet atmosphere. And then the tours will focus on two animals at the zoo by the tour guides. And yeah, it's for kids ages two and up. I'm sorry, children ages two and under are free, but spots are limited.
1: All righty, sensory tours at the zoo. You also do senior tours at the zoo for anybody that's 55 and over, correct?
11: Yeah, those have been super popular. We do those on the second Wednesday. We just had one yesterday. So those are the second Wednesday of the month. And the next one will be September 9th at 8:30. And you just meet out front. You don't have to register online for these senior tours. And they'll focus on two different animals as well. The tour guides, those have really grown. We've had like 25, 30 people the last couple times. So just a really popular aspect of the zoo.
1: All right, let's switch on over to the Bloomington Ice Center. It is back open. You closed down for the summer, and programs and classes are underway. This is good to have that back going, right?
11: Yeah. Yeah, it's much loved. Yeah, it's open about 18 hours a day. It's nice to have it back open. I think a lot of people were excited to get back in there. We've got the Summer Session 2 program going on now, but fall registration is underway for the Bloomington Ice Center. So if you've got, you know, hankering to learn how to skate, if you're adults too, we've got learn to skate for ages 2 to adult, and learn to play hockey from ages 3 plus. So it's just a great opportunity to learn some new skills.
1: All right, Bloomington Golf, you've got so many choices in the city of Bloomington: Prairie Vista, Highland, and the Den at Fox Creek. We're in prime golfing season. It may be a little sweaty, but it is if the sun is shining, it's a great place to spend a couple hours with friends and family, kids, grandkids.
11: I was just talking to Jason. I was picking up an ice cream and looked at Highland across the way, and the greens look so green and really some good courses going on. But yeah, just feel free to download the app. It's available on Apple Play and Google. If you excuse me, if you want to learn more about the courses or to schedule a tee time.
1: What flavor ice cream did you get?
11: I got a cookie dough blizzard.
1: I love it.
11: It was pretty darn good. It was a little hot on Sunday, and I was like, I think I need to cool down a little bit.
1: All right. What else is happening at Bloomington Parks and Rec?
11: Yeah, just wanted to make sure everybody knows that as the summer ends, we'll be closing Holiday Pool this Sunday for the season, and O'Neill Aquatic Center will have adjusted hours moving forward until that pool closes on Labor Day weekend.
1: All righty. Thanks for the update. Thanks for the information, and we'll check in with you soon.
11: Thank you, Scott. Yeah, take care.
1: All right, there goes the president of Bloomington Parks and Rec, Tom Rykstra, on WJBC.
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0: WJBC and Beer Nuts present the Scott Miller Show hat. This is an embroidered baseball cap. On the front of it, the Beer Nuts logo and the Scott Miller Show logo. And on the back of the hat, my cartoon photo with the big mustache. This is not a contest prize. This hat is not for sale. The only way to get a Scott Miller hat is when I gift them randomly. Now, there is only one rule. You cannot ask for a hat. If you ask for one, you are restricted from receiving a hat. You are banned. You do not get a hat. WJBC, good morning. Who's this?
1: Good morning. This is your mom. I want a hat. I'm a down low.
0: Mom?
1: We won't tell anybody.
0: What is rule number one?
2: Don't ask for a hat.
0: No hat for her. I cough. Has you covered. Tune in twice a month right here on the Scott Miller Show to catch Amanda and Julie breaking down Central Illinois real estate. 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Hey, one woman is going viral after revealing the shocking discovery she made while cleaning out an elderly woman's apartment. In an interview with CTV News, Victoria Gordon, the owner of the British specialist cleaning company Pocket Rockets, shared how she was digging through hundreds of old boxes in the woman's spare bedroom, saying nobody had been in the bedroom for years, absolutely floor to ceiling with boxes and bags. It took us 2 days to clear the whole room, she tells the outlet in a video interview. As Gordon worked her way through the boxes, however, she came across something that immediately caught her eye, a Mars bar from 1991, saying as I lifted it out of the box, it was literally the size of my hand. She said it was enormous. Intrigued by the unexpected find, Gordon later posted a clip of the vintage candy bar on TikTok, captioning the video, "Wow, look at the size of this 35-year-old Mars bar." She initially threw the candy bar away after sharing the video, but eventually decided to retrieve it from the trash. The post quickly took off, amassing more than 1 million views and 1,600 comments, with many viewers struck by the apparent size difference between the vintage candy bar and a current one. According to the outlet, the old Mars bar weighed 62.5 grams, while the current bar weighs 40 grams, saying they've taken so much away from us, one commenter said. That belongs in a museum, another wrote. Someone else chimed in, said, I remember back in the day it was almost impossible to eat an entire Mars bar. For Gordon, the comparison also underscored a broader issue that she's noticed over the years, the rising cost of everyday goods. Said, the price of everything's increasing all the time. We're getting squeezed and squeezed more. The cost of living is going up. As the conversation around the candy bar continued online, Gordon decided to give her followers an even closer look. She returned to TikTok in a second video comparing the vintage Mars bar with the current one side by side, saying, but even I was surprised by the difference. She said, I knew they were going to be smaller and smaller, but I don't think until I saw them side by side, I realized just how much difference it was. The viral comparison also prompted questions about why the Mars bar has gotten smaller over the years. Well, CTV News reached out to Mars Incorporated, the U.S. manufacturer of Mars, Snickers, Skittles, and Twix, to learn about the changes to the candy bar size, saying, like many food manufacturers, we continue to navigate unprecedented cost pressures across our operations and global supply chains. They say over the last 35 years, we have made a number of updates to our bar sizes and pack formats to reflect consumer demand, alongside considering wider external factors such as manufacturing costs. 35-year-old Mars bar has turned into a bit of a viral sensation. It's shocking to see the difference in size.
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8: These are your political insights from ABC News. A federal lawsuit filed Wednesday accusing the Trump administration of violating the First Amendment by selling special advance access to Truth Social posts before they go public. The complaint filed in the Southern District of New York says, quote, "This scheme is profoundly corrupt." A high-profile departure at the White House, the president announcing that Caroline Leavitt will be stepping down as press secretary at the end of the month to spend more time with her family. Leavitt welcomed her second child in May. Some of the polls were way off in Wisconsin leading up to Tuesday's Democratic primary for governor, with several showing Democratic Socialist Francesca Hong with a comfortable lead. But the vote turned out to be a nail-biter, with moderate candidate David Crowley ultimately victorious. Lots of theories from voters making up their minds at the last minute. Crowley's late endorsement from popular Governor Tony Evers and younger voters not showing up in the numbers that pollsters expected. Sherry Preston, ABC News.
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10: It is move-in week at Illinois State University and the start of a new chapter for the incoming freshmen, with many empty dorm rooms finally coming back to life. WMBD's Ashley Howarder was able to see the moving day process and tells us a bit more on what it means for families and the university.
11: It is move-in day for ISU. But the weather didn't seem to get the memo. But the senior associate housing director says that's not stopping them from welcoming in the 6,600 new students.
12: We're here, and if the students want to come in, you know, shelter from the storm, we got them families. We're here to help.
11: While everyone sees the efforts during move-in, Reland says they prepare for move-in day a year in advance.
12: This is a huge deal for a lot of folks, seeing people, you know, their student leave and come to school, and so they just want to make sure they're doing the right thing.
11: She says they have only had a handful of families call concerned about the weather, but she knows families get worried when move-in day isn't perfect.
13: Families are hustling in through this hall, trying to beat the rain to move their kids into their dorms. I actually got to talk to one family who was lucky enough, they got to move in yesterday and beat the rain.
14: I feel like I have my whole future ahead of me. Yeah. I just moved in yesterday, and I'm still like getting used to the living in the dorm life.
11: With his family supporting him, Henry was able to move in smoothly, as he is getting adjusted to his new life. His family says they will miss him while he's away at college, but getting to watch him grow makes it all worth it.
15: Well, he's my baby, my 18-year-old baby, so that's hard, but like I said, we have our whole family here. You know, it's great. If you've done your job as a parent, they fly the nest, and this will be good for him.
11: In Normal, I'm Ashley Howarder, WMBD News.
10: In a popular game store in Bloomington turns 20 this month, the Red Raccoon. Employees say the last two decades have been very meaningful to them, as they feel they've served as a resource to feed the creative minds of the community. They offer game nights, birthday parties, rentable games, and more. Kate Michael, a gameologist at Red Raccoon, says they owe the store's growth to its owner.
16: 8 days away from kickoff to the high school football season, we've got two small boot camp stops for you with playoff teams. El Paso Gridley is locked and loaded for a big year, bringing back 10 starters on offense and 9 on defense from a team that went 12-1 and made the state semis last fall. The defense, anchored by senior Harlan Toilian, and the offense by senior quarterback Owen Adams, who threw 31 touchdown passes last season. His veteran receivers thought last year was great, but this year could be even better.
17: Every year before last year, we've been first-round exits in the playoffs. Every game, the playoffs have just been our kryptonite. Last year is going to help us with it this year because now we know the expectations.
18: With how far we went with the young team last year, it just gives us a lot of motivation for this year. We want a big win at the end of the year near Thanksgiving.
16: State title games are Thanksgiving weekend. Titans host small school power Stockton in the season opener the 21st of August. Another small school football powerhouse is our next boot camp stop, and that's Farmington. The Farmers seeking an 11th consecutive playoff berth. Now, this team is young. Carson Noy had a big season as a freshman quarterback. He's now a sophomore. But it's seniors like linebacker Garrett Perkins and offensive lineman Anderson Neal that are tasked with leading this young, hungry squad.
18: It's really young. They really want it. They got a lot of people competing for different positions. We're still figuring little things out. We got players just competing every day.
19: It's nice having older guys to practice against also, but it's nice having young guys, fresh people to come in for reps and stuff, and fresh people to play. We're going to be a young team this year, but we're going to build. We're going to be just as strong.
16: The Farmers open the season against Havana on the road a week from Friday.
10: And that was Kurt Pegler with your sports update. From your WMBD TV newsroom, I'm Brianna Rittman.
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23: I'm your local weather authority meteorologist Molly Naislund. We're looking at showers and storms across the area again today, mainly in the middle of the day. Temperatures in the low 80s. Showers and storms return overnight with the risk of heavy rainfall temperatures in the 60s and 70s. Rainfall begins to diminish on Friday, high temperatures reaching the mid-80s. You can find your local weather updates 24/7 at ciproud.com.
22: 73 degrees right now at WJBC.

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1: 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Proud to welcome back into the studio Amanda Wyckoff and Julie Duncan from Team Wyckoff. Good morning to you both.
2: Good morning.
1: All right. There's so much to talk to you two about. The kids are back. I realize you both have children, but we're not talking about your children. We're talking about the kids are back. College ramping up. The stores are going to be taken over. You will not be able to find probably ramen, cases of beer, bags of ice, or over the door, behind the door mirrors for the next couple of months. So
2: no Keystone Light in the stores for me.
1: Natty Light, Keystone Light.
2: Purple Passion.
1: Oh, my God.
2: Or am I going back to 1990, circa 1990?
1: Am I allowed to admit this, that the first time that I was ever overserved by myself was on Boone's Farm?
2: By myself. By myself.
1: By myself, not by a bar. Not alone.
3: All right.
1: Boone's Farm.
3: You know, I actually still have a taste for it. I just,
1: really?
3: You know, yeah, that peach. Oh,
2: if I smell
3: good.
2: Peach Boone's Farm, I think I might not feel very well.
1: Right.
3: Oh, no, really?
2: Start to get a little gurgly.
1: Well, let's talk about this. There are so many parents that have dropped their kids off at school. Some of them, you won't see them again. They're going to stay living in their college town for the next 4 years. They'll work over the summer. But then there are other ones that come home for the summer. So I want to ask you both, how soon is too soon to convert that child's bedroom into the sewing room, the Peloton room, the craft room?
2: Oh, I know. I mean, I'm seeing all these social media posts of my friends who are taking their kids to college and dropping them off and posting pictures of them in their college dorm. Mm-hmm. And then mom and dad are driving away with pictures of tears in their eyes.
3: Gosh.
2: I mean, I see those posts and
3: that's
2: I feel
3: for you.
2: I know it's coming for me in 4 years. God willing, and and so it's like, what do you do? But then you think when they leave and you get home, and then you're like, that room is empty now. And you know, did you go back to home after you've graduated college? I know you probably went back during the summers, maybe.
1: I went back for summers, and then when I graduated, I moved home. I got a job in the city, but I lived in the southwest suburbs, and my mother said, you live at home and save as much money as you can so that you can either go buy something or you will have a good down payment, you know, first and last and what to move into a rental. And then I got fired within a year from that radio station and I moved back down to Carbondale.
2: Sure. Yeah. So what is your time? Like, how soon can you change, convert the room? Is it like a month? Is it 4 years?
1: So you all know me well enough that I'm an only child. I'm spoiled and a mama's boy. Okay. I think you have to keep that room 1 year after they graduate college. I think
2: the exact same as they left it, or just as a bedroom in general for them to come back to.
1: Wow.
2: Or do you have to keep like the Duran Duran poster up?
1: I think it's their it's your house, but I think it's still their room through college because they're most likely coming home from the summer and all their stuff is
2: so
1: in
2: you're,
1: there.
2: You're after college and
1: 1 year.
2: 1 year after they graduate. How about you, Amanda? What are you?
3: Oh, Edwin's never leaving.
2: Okay.
3: He's listening right now, and he has vowed that he wants to inherit the house.
1: Yeah.
3: He wants to have his wife and his children there. And I said, okay, that's fine with me as long as you don't kick me out.
1: Right.
2: Okay.
3: Yeah, I'm good with that. So my parents, I came home for like 6 months.
1: After you graduated.
3: After graduation to raise enough money to get myself to my next step.
1: And was your room still in the same condition as you left it?
3: You know, my dad being a builder, they were moving.
1: Oh.
3: You know, I mean, so we had sold our house and we were in, like, they were in, like, a temporary house while the other one was being built. So it kind of felt like, okay, I'm out.
1: Right.
3: Yeah.
1: It didn't feel like yours anymore because they had moved. Right.
3: Right, yeah.
1: But you bring up a good point because you have to think about ways that you can make the house that you currently live in worth more profitable, turn it into something. So there's multiple generational living. You've got to think, there's also the kids coming home. Maybe you turn that room into the Peloton room, but you put them in the basement. Maybe you've got, you know, a basement.
2: Multi-generational living is very important, you know, with your house and the way you live in
3: huge.
2: It. So when we sell houses now, it's like, that's another thing that buyers are looking for is, what can I what's the longevity of this house? You know, so first time home buyers used to be like, oh, I just want to get in a house and, you know, I'll probably move in five. But now they're actually thinking, what can I, how can I grow into this house? How can I make this my house when I'm older? Because I, have you noticed that first time home buyer budgets seem to be more?
3: Yeah.
2: I have too. I'm like, oh my gosh. Like when I would have been a first time home buyer, you know, my budget like 100 and a little bit lower, but I'm seeing like 300,000-500,000 now for some first time home buyers, but
3: they're older too.
2: They're older.
1: Yeah.
2: You know, where we would have started in our early, early 20s.
3: If you have your stuff together,
2: if
3: I didn't.
2: I certainly thought I thought I did, you know, but we don't. But now they're waiting sometimes 30s, 40s, you know, to get their first house. So they're looking at it in a different light where it's what can I grow into this house? Can I age into this home? Right, Amanda?
3: Well, and then also there are empty nesters that want to have rooms for their family and the grandkids when they come. You know, sometimes they're coming for much longer. You know, I'm seeing like grandkids move in with grandma and grandpa during college if it's convenient, that sort of thing.
2: Yeah.
3: It's very interesting.
1: Let's stay on that college topic for a second, though. What about buying a house for your college kid to live in here? The house that I bought, it was owned for a couple of years by two girls that went to college, and they their parents bought it and they lived there for 2 years, and I would assume their mortgage was going to be more affordable or cheaper than paying for an apartment in town, and then I bought it from them. Is that still happening? Are you seeing that? Are parents buying houses?
2: It certainly makes sense, you know, financially to do that. When you look at just Illinois State University, it costs, you know, anywhere between $12,000 to $15,000 just for housing and food, right? So if you put that money into a mortgage payment, then you'd have that equity by the time your child graduated. And if you think about it, if that child and they have siblings is going to go to the same college, you know, you have that opportunity. So it could be 4, 8, you know, 10 years that you have kids in college. Just to think about that tuition, I'm just
3: It
2: could be some savings, and then you sell that property after they graduate from college, and then you have all that equity to put into your new vacation home after you have all that money saved from not having to spend money on tuition.
3: That's really a smart plan.
2: So I think it's a good idea to purchase a home if you know they're going to stick with it.
1: If they're going to, and if you've got kids that are a couple years apart, if you've got one kid and you go get a two-bedroom condo or something, and you know in 2 years that next kid's maybe go to ISU as well, now they can move in. It makes sense.
2: Yeah,
1: it
2: really does. Several people do that here. We get calls from, you know, buyers that have their kids going to school here at Illinois State and from out of state, and they call us and say, can you find us something close to campus, or even, you know, a little bit further out? They don't mind driving to go in. So it's fun to find people homes when they aren't from here, because you get to show them all the attractions.
1: Definitely. Do you have anything on the market right now that you would like to put a spotlight on? What's fancy schmancy out there?
3: I have a couple.
1: Let's go.
3: Just hit yesterday. Okay.
2: That's so exciting.
3: Scott Miller, you're going to love the special feature about this one. If I know you, you're going to love this. Okay. 17 Fetter in Heartland Hills. Okay. It's $425,000. It's a walkout ranch. 3-car garage, 4 bedrooms, 2 baths. They've owned it for 13 months and have been super busy on doing all these upgrades, like finishing the basement, doing the fence, the epoxy coating on the floor and everything. But here is the kicker. Move-in will be especially easy if you would like it to be, because they are willing to leave nearly all of their furniture for free for the client.
2: Oh my gosh, when I saw that house, I thought it was a staged home.
1: I'm looking at it right now.
3: Yeah.
1: Oh my gosh.
3: And I bet you that furniture is only 13 months old as well. I mean, it's almost worth buying it just for that.
1: Wow.
3: Yeah. So I was thinking, you know, I mean, it could be people who are moving here from out of state and don't want to move all of their furniture. It's pretty expensive because they charge by weight. But also, you know, if you wanted to do like executive rental or an Airbnb, I mean, what an opportunity.
2: Great opportunity.
3: A furnished home with very tasteful, nice, neutral furniture.
1: And that's on the market right now?
3: It is. It just hit yesterday, baby.
1: 17, and how do you say the street name?
3: Fetter.
1: Fetter.
3: F-E-D-O-R. F as in Frank. Fetter.
1: I love it. What else? You said you have two of them?
3: Yes. Okay, so at 1409 North Clinton in Bloomington for $325,000, I have an all-brick two-story that is a two-unit property. It has been meticulously it has been meticulously maintained and updated by the same owner for the past 30 years. He lived in one of the units because it's an up and down, right? So the first floor and second floor are identical floor plans, except the first floor has a sunroom, and it has a detached two-car garage. It's, new roof, new windows, new HVAC, new water heater, new quartz counters. I mean, it is in impeccable condition. And he has been smart. They have been really smart about the renters that they have in. They've all been professional people who have lightly lived in the home, mm-hmm. you know. So it is an exceptional value. And I love that on the boulevard there on Clinton. So and this one is on the east side of the boulevard. So, you know, they're raised up, you know. Yeah. So it sits high on the hill. It looks so stately. It's really awesome.
1: And what's that listed for?
3: $325,000.
1: All right. 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
1: Amanda Wyckoff and Julie Duncan from Team Wyckoff on WJBC.
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6: I'm ABC News Tech Trends. Kalshi is facing a new lawsuit from the flight tracking service FlightAware. That company alleges Kalshi is using data from its website to allow people to wager on whether or not a flight will be canceled. FlightAware says that's a violation of its terms of service and that Kalshi didn't change its behavior after repeated requests to stop. It comes as prediction market apps like Kalshi face new calls from lawmakers to crack down on another style of market, the kind that allows people to bet on how far and fast wildfires will spread. Anthropic says it's going to weave new watermarks into every bit of text its AI models generate. The specialized code is invisible to the human eye and is meant to flag to computers that the text was either made entirely with AI or modified in some way using the technology. And Google CEO...
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1: 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Joining me are the brothers Fiala, once again Ryan and Steve. Good morning, gentlemen.
9: Good morning, Scott.
1: All right, lots to talk to you about. Steve, you mentioned that you aren't big on chasing fleeting beer trends, that your signature style, farmhouse ale, in a craft beer world currently dominated by super hazy IPAs and sweet pastry stouts, what draws you back to classic yeast-forward farmhouse and saison styles, and how do you get casual beer drinkers to fall in love with them?
9: I think I just really respect the heritage. It's just a cool style, and you just get these expressive flavors that, like you said, are just derived from the yeast. So I just think it's fun. The history is fun. The process of brewing it is fun. For people that know anything about fermentation, these beers, these yeast strains kind of go crazy and they create a lot of exothermic energy, and the temperature inside the fermenter can get up to 90 degrees. So it's just really, it's a fun process. That being said, I still love a great pale ale, a good IPA. So I lean into those a little bit, but like you were saying, the fun about this place is I get to brew kind of what I like as opposed to what the trends are.
1: All right. Ryan, unlike many breweries that move into an existing turnkey space, you guys actually tore down the old Bill's Key and Lock building on Beaufort here, and you built the Fiala Brothers from scratch so you could include Uptown's premier rooftop bar. Looking back at that massive undertaking, what was the hardest part of building a custom brew house from the ground up?
10: Everything was hard, Scott. The water reclamation folks might have made it a little harder. The code changed on us in the middle of our planning, so we had to reroute our whole schematic, and that was a bit of a setback. We hadn't budgeted for that, but yeah, from there, it wasn't our only setback. We kind of had to make a lot of decisions on the fly in the first 4 years, which we hit this week, have been spent kind of making things work a little better every day.
1: Yeah. Steve, a lot of folks know you for the beer, but you also have a dedicated whiskey club, an impressive bourbon list. How do you craft beer lovers and whiskey enthusiasts overlap at Fiala Brothers? And are you doing any barrel aging experiments with spent bourbon casks?
9: Well, I'll answer your second question first. We do not have space to do any barrel aging here, unfortunately. I would love to like take some saisons and put them into some oak barrels and stuff like that, but we don't have room for it. As far as kind of the synergy between the two, a lot of beer lovers wind up transitioning into whiskey and become less of beer fans as they get older, I've found. I don't know exactly why that is, but whiskey is just a fun communal hobby. You know, if you're into it and you meet another fellow whiskey enthusiast, you have something to talk to from the get-go, and you can really go down a rabbit hole of, you know, collections and how much you spend and how much you learn about it. It's just a lot of fun.
1: I mean, the same thing goes with the beer apps that are out there. I mean, everybody's keeping track of what they're drinking where. I would assume the same thing's happening with the bourbon world.
9: Yeah, no doubt. And for me, our whiskey program here has always kind of been a fun niche, and it always will be. It's never going to be like our main revenue driver, but it's so much fun. And I get to host blind tasting events upstairs a handful of times a year, which we've gotten a really good following from. A lot of regulars come to all of them. So it's been a real plus around here.
1: Ryan, Steve made it clear he gets to brew what he wants. Do you ever share, hey, we should go down this route, or I want this?
10: I just alternate raising each of my hands in a steady manner and tell him brew more District 67. And also, this is most pertinent, there's a company that makes a Payday-style nut roll that always gets sent with our grain orders. Our deal has always been Steve brews the beer, but if I see the nut roll, I get to eat it. Problem is, our bar manager, Zach, has been eating the nut roll before it gets to me, and I thought Steve was eating the nut roll because he forgot lunch, but no, I gotta check the cameras, I guess.
1: Well, Fiala Brothers is truly a family affair. Your cousin Doug even hand-built your signature long wooden beer hall table near the entry. What does it mean to have the family name literally on the front of the building, and how do you two handle being brothers and business partners when tough decisions arise?
9: You know, I remember when Brian and I first decided to call it Fiala Brothers, we said, well, we can't screw this up.
10: I'm staring at a don't suck sticker on our beer rail right now.
9: Yeah, we said, well, we really can't screw this up with our name on it. So, I don't know, we were just proud to put our name on it, and we were confident that we were going to create something cool that people would appreciate.
10: And there wasn't even too much hubris to it, because a lot of places in this town are named after their proprietors. I mean, heck, go across the street and there's Brujas.
1: Yeah. All right, Steve, if a first-time visitor walked through the doors of Fiala Brothers today and asked for a four-beer flight that tells the ultimate story today of Fiala Brothers Brewery, which four pours are on tap right now are you putting into their glass?
9: Oh, that's tough, because we're actually a little low right now. We had a bunch of tanks blow on the same weekend last week. But we're catching up here. I'm going to take one that's about to be back on and just blew, a District 67 Extra Pale Ale. That's quickly becoming maybe our staple beer around here, Ryan's personal favorite. I also love it too, just a good classic pale ale. I'm going to go with Passionate Skull Melter, which is our passion fruit IPA.
10: I'll second that.
9: Yep, it's got some, if you like passion fruit or you like kind of the backbone of some good fruit, that's a great IPA. The Lemon Song, just like you said, a farmhouse ale, saison. Fresh lemon puree in that one. And from what else is up here right now, I'm going to go with the Kiwi Thunder Pale Ale, because I'm really enjoying that one too. And that's a pale ale that uses all hops from down under, from New Zealand. Our younger brother's moving there in about 3 months.
10: Oh, end of the year, yeah, thereabouts.
9: So he's moving there, and I said, I'm going to brew a beer for you.
1: Love it. Yeah. All right, well, let's wrap this up with something new. I'm going to call it the 10-second pitch. I'm going to give each of you 10 seconds, and you're going to be pitching a random customer demographic or a scenario on why Fiala Brothers is the only place they should go. Steve, we're going to start with you. pitch Fiala Brothers to a stressed out ISU student during finals week.
9: All right, we are your craft beer place to check, come in, hang out with your friends. We have 24 taps. You will find something that you like if you're looking to spend less money. We always have some budget beers in our cooler for about $2-3 a piece as well. We have NA beers, we have THC cocktails. There's something for everybody here.
10: I'm going to steal this one. Here's a Chicago handshake. Shot of alert, can of old style, done.
9: Boom.
1: All right, here we go. Ryan, pitch Fiala Brothers to a couple planning their 50th anniversary date night.
10: I mean, we've basically had that scenario. People always come to us and ask, can I reserve this or that? And like Steve has told you previous times, yeah, we can do that during weekdays, but we'll focus on this particular date night. We have something for everyone, so whereas a lot of breweries, if you don't like beer, you're kind of in a tight spot. We have wine, and even though we don't have a ton of wines, we actually care about the ones we do get, so they're good. As Steve mentioned, we have the whiskey for the perhaps a superannuated demographic, and if that's your thing, a whole lot of non-alcoholic stuff. The kitchen is absolutely excellent too, which we forgot to talk about today, but yeah, it's just a good time down here. You know, even if you're worried about college students taking over the place, they're like helium, they just go straight up. So at any point, it's people our age down here, sometimes older, and yeah, the place just kind of finds its level.
1: I love it. All right, well, give me one thing on the menu you hope somebody walks in today and tries from the food menu.
9: I'm gonna go with the Cuban. I had that on Saturday, and he's just killed the Cuban. It's a classic Cuban sandwich. It's great.
10: It kind of flaked or crusted in a way that it hadn't before for me, which was perfect. So I had one too, but I was most happy with our mother. Our family was down for Doug's 50th birthday last weekend, and when she ordered the nachos, we all just started picking at them. It was the steak chimichurri ones, and they went fast. Then I said, well, go ahead and throw in the chicken cilantro lime ones, and they went equally as fast. So I think I maybe got 5 nachos out of 2 orders, but yeah, I just order those and they will disappear. If you know, many hands makes for less churn, right?
1: All right, if somebody wants to find out more information, give your website.
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1: Your WJBC forecast comes from WMBD TV meteorologist Molly Naslin. Showers and storms, some severe, damaging winds, the main concern. Stay weather aware today. Highs in the low 80s. Tonight, showers and heavy rain overnight. Lows in the upper 60s and low 70s. 74 degrees right now at WJBC. Flood watch kicks in at 10 a.m. this morning, goes till tomorrow morning. We're expected to get a lot of rain. It's 9 a.m. It's news time.
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11: From ABC News, I'm Sherry Preston. Treasury Secretary Scott Bessent tells the Des Moines Register this week he believes whoever tipped off the Washington Post about the elaborate plan for President Trump to covertly swap planes while leaving Turkey earlier this month has committed treason and that they'll be found. ABC's Mary Bruce with more on some new details.
12: According to a senior administration official, the call was driven by intelligence that an Iranian terror cell had snuck into Turkey with a shoulder-fired missile and that they had information about Trump's movements. The ruse shrouded in secrecy, with only a handful of top aides aware of what was happening, including Secretary of State Marco Rubio and Treasury Secretary Scott Bessent, along with Communications Director Stephen Chung, who all rode on the old Air Force One.
11: Wholesale inflation dropping last month as gas prices dropped ever so slightly on the hopes that the war would end soon. The Labor Department reporting producer price index numbers, inflation beating it before it reaches consumers, rising 4.7% from a year ago, but was up 5.5% back in June. Jury selection began this week in the lawsuit filed by a group of state attorneys general against Meta over how its platforms affect the mental health of kids. ABC's Elizabeth Schulze on Meta's reaction to what the punishment in California could be if found guilty.
13: Meta claims that the damages could be as high as $1.4 $1 trillion, by far the biggest penalty yet. And just last week, a New Mexico judge ordered the company to pay $567 million. In a similar case, Meta says that rather than sticking to the facts or the law, the state AGs have instead decided to chase an outlandish payout, and it stands by its record, creating strong protections for teens.
11: Quincy, Illinois convenience store manager John Marshall hearing from his boss early today about Powerball.
14: He called me and at 3 a.m., I thought something was wrong, but he just wanted to let me know that we sold the winning ticket.
11: Only one winner. That ticket now worth more than $1 billion. 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
11: More reaction coming in to the Homeland Security Department's plans to spend $20 million on gloves that send an electric shock to someone just by touching them.
16: A product manual recommends avoiding the device's use on the elderly, small children, pregnant women, and the severely handicapped. Civil rights groups like the ACLU already raising alarms, and the state of New York vowing to take legal action if the gloves are misused.
11: ABC's Jay O'Brien in Washington. DHS says they'll be used as a de-escalation device. Arizona Senator Ruben Gallego is calling on the Navy to allow a bipartisan congressional delegation to visit the USS Abraham Lincoln in the Middle East and to conduct an oversight investigation into reports that multiple sailors have tried to jump overboard due to long deployments and disrupted supply lines that have caused a lack of food and clean water. An Army gynecologist is charged with sexually abusing patients.
17: A 46-page charging document lists 272 crimes that OBGYN Blaine McGraw is accused of committing between 2021 and 2026. 66 complaints relate to video recordings that the 48-year-old is alleged to have secretly made of his patients. Prosecutors say McGraw was conducting exams for his own gratification. McGraw's lawyers say the procedures were medically necessary. Jim Ryan, ABC News.
11: The Kennedy Center board meets today to discuss future plans, including closing the iconic D.C. institution if it needs significant repairs. Sherry Preston, ABC News.
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20: While Americans are looking to squeeze in one last vacation before summer ends, with many saying they still haven't taken a trip this season, according to new research. The survey of 2,000 Americans conducted by Talker Research found nearly 1 in 4 don't feel they've made the most of their summer. It also found that 61% haven't taken a vacation so far this year. And the mayor of Hammond, Indiana, says the Bears could have an update on their plans for a new stadium as soon as next month. Mayor Tom McDermott told the Inside Indiana Business publication he does not expect a stadium agreement to be finalized until the Bears complete their due diligence. This includes completing extensive environmental testing to determine whether the ground can support a stadium. And the town of Normal is celebrating 25 years since the release of the film Wet Hot American Summer this weekend. From 5 to 10 p.m., the Normal Theater will host Wet Hot American Summer Fest, which will feature games, food, and more. Tickets are just $10. They can be purchased on the Normal Theater website. 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
26: I'm your local weather authority meteorologist Molly Naislund. We're looking at showers and storms across the area again today, mainly in the middle of the day. Temperatures in the low 80s. Showers and storms return overnight with the risk of heavy rainfall, temperatures in the 60s and 70s. Rainfall begins to diminish on Friday, high temperatures reaching the mid-80s. You can find your local weather updates 24/7 at ciproud.com.
1: 74 degrees right now at WJBC.
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28: 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The court's in session. The court's in session. 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Here come the judge.
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1: 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The Scott Miller Show is on the radio. It's time for Law School with Pioletti, Pioletti and Nichols. Each and every week, we've got attorneys from Pioletti, Pioletti and Nichols in studio to answer your legal questions. If you've got a legal question, drop me an email, scottmiller@wjbc.com. You may hear your legal question answered on the radio. We'll keep it anonymous if you'd like. Joining me back in studio, he's a regular here. Rubes joins me in studio. How are you, sir?
32: Good. How you doing, Scott?
1: I'm doing all right. I've got a bunch of legal questions here. I'm hoping you will be able to handle them. Are you up for the task?
32: Let's do it.
1: All right. So for people that are unfamiliar with your role at Pioletti, Pioletti & Nichols, where do you like to focus your attention when it comes to legal cases?
32: So here in Peoria, we focus mostly on bankruptcy work. We'll handle some traffic cases and things. The firm does handle a lot of other things, but like a lot of things, they're done remotely.
1: Yeah.
32: So, you know, we physically don't have to show up to a lot of hearings anymore outside of a few judges, but we mostly handle bankruptcy work out of the Peoria office.
1: Okay. Well, I've got a handful of questions. Let's get into it. This first one says, I got pulled over and the officer said that he smelled alcohol and asked me to do the physical roadside tests, you know, standing on one leg, walking the line. I have terrible balance and a bad knee anyway, so I failed. Was I legally required to do those physical tests or could I have said no?
32: The short answer is you could have said no. Now, this is somewhat of a popular topic recently, you know, Tony Romo getting pulled over.
1: Right.
32: And first thing he says, right, he's like, gets on his phone. I want to talk to my attorney.
1: Yes.
32: But I think Tony Romo is one of those perfect examples, you know. It's funny because they were asking him during the video, like, you know, did he have any issues, whether mentally or whatever it was, the way I asked him. And he just looked at him like, well, yeah, I've had multiple concussions.
1: Right, which plays a role in that test.
32: Yeah, and then there's a short clip, too, where he's, like, stretching before he does some of the things.
1: Yeah.
32: Well, yeah, I mean, he's got a lot of issues. So, no, you don't have to. Now, with that question, though, there's one big, big caveat to all that. The smell of alcohol. That right there is going to be evidence, right? And so in Illinois, there is an implied consent law that doesn't cover physical, like you have to do hokey pokey, touch your nose, whatever it is that they want you to do. Mm-hmm. But I think the field sobriety test, 100%, you don't have to do, but it can be brought in as evidence, right? Ultimately, what they're looking at is when they pull you over, is there enough evidence here that they can prove, the state can prove that you were impaired? Something like that Tony Romo case, if you look at him, he doesn't seem impaired to me.
1: Yeah.
32: Was he drinking? Do they have enough? But the smell, I think, is enough for them to at least have reasonable suspicion. Now, they can take you in and they can do that blood test work and all that kind of stuff. That they can do. But actually having to do the balance and knee stuff,
1: yes.
32: No.
1: Okay.
32: Now, there's one other exception to that, and I think it's maybe wasn't as common back in the day, but now it's definitely a lot more common because, well, recreational cannabis. And I know I see a lot more just driving around. You get that smell, and it's like there's people out there probably that are.
1: Well, you're driving down the road. You can smell it when you're driving down the road, and it's the car in front of you or next to you, and they've got their windows open, right?
32: Yeah, we were talking about this. I don't know how it came up yesterday in the office, but I was like thinking, I'm like, you know, we do get calls, a lot of calls from DUIs and things like that, but cannabis is another one, and that does not fall under that exception. So if you get pulled over, and chances are, if you roll down your window, it's going to smell. If I can smell it behind you,
1: right.
32: The cop's going to smell
1: it. If there's marijuana in the car or you've been smoking it, yeah.
32: Right, and there's a whole other exception to that. So that is a narrow one. They can ask you to do that field sobriety, and if you decide that you don't want to take it for whatever reason, they'll suspend your license automatically.
1: Really?
32: Right. So at the end of the day, I think if you're going to drink, obviously, number one, nowadays, just call an Uber.
1: Right. There's options.
32: It's a lot cheaper.
1: Right. Yeah.
32: It's just there's no reason to do that. But if you decided you wanted to have a drink, you're legally allowed to. You drive and you're under that blood alcohol level, you can. But just realize if you do get pulled over and they smell it, that smell itself,
1: yeah,
32: you're potentially presenting enough evidence for them to say, all right, reasonable suspicion, get out of the car. Let's find out if this person is able to drive or not.
1: All right, I got another question for you here. This one says, the police showed up at my house with a search warrant for my roommate's room. While they were there, they searched my bedroom closet too and found a hunting rifle that I forgot I had. Can they legally use evidence they found in my room if the warrant was specifically for my roommate? Oh, this is a good one.
32: Yeah. So the short answer to this one is no. So big thing, Fourth Amendment and the Illinois Constitution is going to require that search warrant to particularly describe what place has to be searched and the things that can be searched.
1: Okay.
32: Now, whether that evidence they found in the bedroom is outside of the scope of that warrant and it's directed to your roommate's room can be used against you. And that really depends on the scope of that warrant. But usually it's going to be detailed enough where if that warrant says they're there to search your roommate, they're not going to be able to go into your room.
1: Right.
32: Now, there are some things where one specific doctrine, if it's in plain view and that you hear that a lot, oh, well, that's in plain view. They're going to use that as evidence. If it's in your room, that's not going to be in plain view.
1: Right.
32: So I don't think you're going to run into an issue where they should search your bedroom. But, and I remember this particularly because when I was an undergrad at UIC, they would have us go into just monitor some of the criminal cases. So we'd go, you know, and that time and not even bring a laptop. You would bring your notebook.
1: Yeah.
32: I would sit there and just watch some of these hearings. And there was one attorney that went in. He was older gentleman, and there was a room packed, Cook County. So packed room. And the police had searched the same thing, the roommate's room. And a very, very simple, I think it was like a short bench trial. And it was the most exciting one that I remember because everything else was really quick. Mm-hmm. And he was able to get him off. The police were not there to search that person's room, and they found a bunch of other stuff.
1: Yeah.
32: And it was almost like a movie. They were almost applauding because this guy got this kid off.
1: Right.
32: And he was excited. He had his business cards out. Everybody in the room was like, I need that guy as my attorney. And that was one of the things in my mind that always stick out, because I was like, he was able to get that person. You know,
1: it's evidence, right?
32: It's evidence. And at the end of the day, that's not admissible. And he was able to use the law to protect that person. He was a superhero that day, you know?
1: All right. I got a divorce question for you here. My husband inherited $150,000 from his grandfather last year and put it into a separate savings account under just his name. We're now getting divorced. Am I entitled to half of that inheritance, or is it strictly his because it was a family inheritance?
32: So under Illinois law, when you get an inheritance, that is going to be classified as non-marital property. So marital property, it's both yours. Non-marital, not both of yours.
1: Yeah.
32: And that applies specifically to the inheritance. However, provided that you kept it separate. Now, and that's why in this particular question, that husband clearly, if there was issues, he might have known this might be an issue. And as long as he kept it in a separate savings account, just in his name, and didn't commingle the funds,
1: right?
32: As they
1: so
32: say.
1: That's the thing. Say you get this inheritance, you put it into you and your wife's account, and you go and you buy a new tractor and you buy a new car and you put in a new roof or whatever, and there's $40,000 left over. It's now marital property because you both, it's been commingled. But if you keep it separate in your own name, and they don't say here that it's hidden. It seems like the wife knew he got an inheritance. He put it in his own name and its own bank account. So it's not secret money, but that's his money.
32: That is his money. I mean, and it starts off if it's non-marital, but yeah, you're right. Let's say he started, and it's very common in a marriage, right? You have funds in a joint account, but the fact that he separated this
1: right.
32: and theoretically didn't use it on anything, then that is not going to come half to you. That is going to be entirely that person's.
1: And I would also have to assume he would need to have the documentation to show that it was inheritance. You know, you would probably have a will or whatever, you know, where that money came from. Somebody's going to have to know that through the process. Right. But as long as it's not commingled money, yeah, that would be his.
32: Right. And it applies to other things. You know, whenever you are going through a divorce and there's assets, it's going to get tricky. So, you know, a lot of that separate property does include things like gifts, a bequest, a devise, other things, especially the inheritance. But I think if you are in the process of a divorce, you're not really sure, I always tell this to clients, you always want to follow up with an attorney before you do anything. Mm-hmm. There's a lot of cases that you end up doing something you think might be right that might be completely wrong.
1: Yeah.
32: And something as simple as this, let's say for yourself, you got to protect yourself. A divorce proceeding essentially is like an insurance policy. You're making sure that you're not only just disclosing everything, but you're doing the right things and ultimately protecting yourself. So this is a good question, because at the end of the day, if this person was to start commingling those funds pretty rapidly after you got that inheritance, then that's just going to go half or some portion of that to the spouse. So you got to be very careful when you're in the process of a divorce.
1: All right. If somebody wants to get in touch with Pioletti and Nichols to ask questions, to find out more information about a divorce or about anything else under the legal umbrella, how can they get in touch with you and your team at Pioletti and Nichols?
32: So you can always reach out to our website. Otherwise, if you want to just call in our office, you can reach us at 309-364-6758.
1: All right, Rubes, it's always good to see you. Thanks for coming in, man.
32: Thanks, Scott.
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0: WJBC and Beer Nuts present the Scott Miller Show hat. This is an embroidered baseball cap. On the front of it, the Beer Nuts logo and the Scott Miller Show logo. And on the back of the hat, my cartoon photo with the big mustache. This is not a contest prize. This hat is not for sale. The only way to get a Scott Miller hat is when I gift them randomly. Now, there is only one rule. You cannot ask for a hat. If you ask for one, you are restricted from receiving a hat. You are banned. You do not get a hat. WJBC, good morning. Who's this?
1: Good morning. This is your mom. I want a hat. I'm a down low.
0: Mom?
1: We won't tell anybody.
0: What is rule number one?
2: Don't ask for a hat.
0: No hat for her.
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0: Got an update here. Nick Reiner has finally been indicted on two counts of murder for the stabbing deaths of his parents, director Rob Reiner, and his wife Michelle, who were found dead at their Brentwood home on December 14th, 2025. The indictment, which was returned July 20th and unsealed on Wednesday, includes special circumstances, allegations of multiple murders and murder by means of lying in wait, plus use of a deadly weapon, a knife. Reiner pleaded not guilty yesterday, remains held without bond. A pretrial hearing is set for September 15th. If convicted, Nick Reiner faces death or life without parole. Nick Reiner has been indicted for the murder and deaths of his parents, Rob and Michelle. 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
6: ABC News, Wall Street Now. Stock futures were stuck in neutral overnight as investors await more inflation data today. The Dow Jones Wednesday finished fractionally lower, while the NASDAQ composite gained 0.5%. The S&P added 0.25%. The uncertain future of the Strait of Hormuz has oil prices rising again, with gasoline close behind. Gas Buddy says the national average for regular unleaded is $4.04 a gallon, up 22 cents in a month and 89 cents higher than a year ago. His electric car maker and rocket launch company are both based in Texas. Now Elon Musk has picked the Lone Star State as home of a new $10 billion solar cell factory. Tesla says the facility outside Houston would employ about 9,700 people. Better luck next time. A single ticket sold in Illinois matched all six numbers in last night's Powerball drawing, making the person who bought it an instant billionaire, at least if he or she has the prize paid out over 29 years. The lump sum, about $450 million. Jim Ryan, ABC News.
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8: It is move-in week at Illinois State University and the start of a new chapter for the incoming freshmen, with many empty dorm rooms finally coming back to life. WMBD's Ashley Howarder was able to see the moving day process and tells us a bit more on what it means for families and the university.
9: It is move-in day for ISU. But the weather didn't seem to get the memo. But the senior associate housing director says that's not stopping them from welcoming in the 6,600 new students.
10: We're here, and if the students want to come in, you know, shelter from the storm, we got them families. We're here to help.
9: While everyone sees the efforts during move-in, Reland says they prepare for move-in day a year in advance.
10: This is a huge deal for a lot of folks, seeing people, you know, their student leave and come to school, and so they just want to make sure they're doing the right thing.
9: She says they have only had a handful of families call concerned about the weather, but she knows families get worried when move-in day isn't perfect.
11: Families are hustling in through this hall, trying to beat the rain to move their kids into their dorms. I actually got to talk to one family who was lucky enough, they got to move in yesterday and beat the rain.
12: I feel like I have my whole future ahead of me. Yeah. I just moved in yesterday, and I'm still, like, getting used to the living in the dorm life.
9: With his family supporting him, Henry was able to move in smoothly, as he is getting adjusted to his new life. His family says they will miss him while he's away at college, but getting to watch him grow makes it all worth it.
13: Well, he's my baby, my 18-year-old baby, so that's hard, but like I said, we have our whole family here. You know, it's great. If you've done your job as a parent, they fly the nest, and this will be good for him.
9: In Normal, I'm Ashley Howarder, WMBD News.
8: And a popular game store in Bloomington turns 20 this month, the Red Raccoon. Employees say the last two decades have been very meaningful to them, as they feel they've served as a resource to feed the creative minds of the community. They offer game nights, birthday parties, rentable games, and more. Kate Michael, a gameologist at Red Raccoon, says they owe the store's growth to its owner.
14: 8 days away from kickoff to the high school football season, we've got two small boot camp stops for you with playoff teams. El Paso Gridley is locked and loaded for a big year, bringing back 10 starters on offense and 9 on defense from a team that went 12-1 and made the state semis last fall. The defense, anchored by senior Harlan Toilian, and the offense by senior quarterback Owen Adams, who threw 31 touchdown passes last season. His veteran receivers thought last year was great, but this year could be even better.
15: Every year before last year, we've been first-round exits in the playoffs. Every game, the playoffs have just been our kryptonite. Last year is going to help us with it this year because now we know the expectations.
16: With how far we went with the young team last year, it just gives us a lot of motivation for this year. We want a big win at the end of the year near Thanksgiving.
14: State title games are Thanksgiving weekend. Titans host small school power Stockton in the season opener the 21st of August. Another small school football powerhouse is our next boot camp stop, and that's Farmington. The Farmers seeking an 11th consecutive playoff berth. Now, this team is young. Carson Noy had a big season as a freshman quarterback. He's now a sophomore. But it's seniors like linebacker Garrett Perkins and offensive lineman Anderson Neal that are tasked with leading this young, hungry squad.
17: It's really young. They really want it. They got a lot of people competing for different positions. We're still figuring little things out. We got players just competing every day.
18: It's nice having older guys to practice against also, but it's nice having young guys, fresh people to come in for reps and stuff, and fresh people to play. We're going to be a young team this year, but we're going to build. We're going to be just as strong.
14: The Farmers open the season against Havana on the road a week from Friday.
8: And that was Kurt Pegler with your sports update. From your WMBD TV newsroom, I'm Brianna Rittman.
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0: WGBC Sports. Cards beat the Phillies 7-1. They'll play the Cubs tomorrow at 1:20. Speaking of the Cubs, they beat the Nationals 12-6. They'll play again today at 3:05. White Sox beat the Reds 5-0. 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
2: I'm your local weather authority meteorologist Molly Naislund. We're looking at showers and storms across the area again today, mainly in the middle of the day. Temperatures in the low 80s. Showers and storms return overnight with the risk of heavy rainfall, temperatures in the 60s and 70s. Rainfall begins to diminish on Friday, high temperatures reaching the mid-80s. You can find your local weather updates 24/7 at ciproud.com.
0: 74 degrees right now at WJBC. We'll take a look at some numbers with agmarket.net. We say good morning to Ethan Robson.
3: Well, good morning there. Grain markets edge lower after yesterday's USDA WASDE report. September corn's down 7.5 cents, 449.5. These corn's down 7, 473.5. New crop soybeans down a penny, 11.82 on the dot. Wheat market Chicago's down 2 cents at 650.5. Going over to the protein sector, live cattle October down $3 at 228.77.5. Feeder cattle September contract down 315 at 336.20. Going over to the pigs, lean hog down $1.62 at 81.92.5. WTI crude oil is down $2.17 a barrel, 80 on the dot. U.S. gold down $34 at 44.07. U.S. silver's down 1% as well at 65.81. Dollar index lower, bonds are higher. Dow Jones up 205 points. Ethan Robson, agmarket.net.
0: Thank you, sir. Hey, you know that person at work who's always the first one in and the last one out, the one who still shows up for the community even after a long week? That's who WJBC and the Bloomington Normal Trades and Labor Assembly are looking for as the 2026 Laborer of the Year. 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The winner gets recognized by the community and rides at the front of the Labor Day Parade. Nominate someone today.
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0: I don't want to complain about the humidity. I want to complain that I wasn't that one person in the state of Illinois that won $1 billion from the Powerball last night. You heard me right. One winner. And they're from Illinois, and they bought it at a Hy-Vee gas station. But unfortunately, not the one in town. It was in Quincy, Illinois. Congratulations. Hopefully they're a listener of this show via the iHeart app or WJBC.com, and I will fall into a windfall of money for being a charming fat radio personality. I'll take it in small bills, please. $1 billion was won by an Illinois resident. Well, we don't know if they're a resident of Illinois. They could have been passing through. They got it at the Hy-Vee gas station on Broadway in Quincy. I woke up this morning and saw that one Illinois ticket was the big winner, and my heart dropped. I thought I won. I thought I won the whole shebang. My life was flashing before my eyes. Imagine the Ritz, the glamour, the houses, the cars, the vacations. Just swimming naked in my pool. What? It's very exciting for that person. Congratulations. One winner. And from the great state of Illinois. Hey, speaking of money, amid rising costs for essentials like groceries and gas, Americans are canceling costly streaming subscriptions. Deloitte reports that 52% of consumers ended at least one subscription in the past 6 months. Younger demographics, particularly millennials and Gen Z, are leading this trend. Unused services are the main reason for cancellations. On average, consumers spend $111 monthly on subscriptions, a 23% increase from last year. Research shows that flexible brands retain more customers, especially those offering pause before you cancel features. Fitness and gym memberships saw the highest cancellation rates in 2026, followed by streaming services. I know this makes me seem like a boomer or an unk or whatever you want to call me. I don't have a subscription to anything other than cable internet. I don't have a Netflix. I don't have a Spotify. I don't have a Hulu. I don't have a Disney Plus. I don't have a Paramount. I don't have a HBO Max. It doesn't make me any better, but I was just raised, number one, on my dad's side of the family at my dad's house. They stole cable. We had cable Dave. My dad's friend was Dave. They were both Vietnam veterans, my father and Dave. Dave ended up getting a job with the cable company. And Dave would come over and climb the telephone pole and hook my dad's house up to cable, run the cable to the house, and we would be good to go. We didn't pay for cable. Now, Dave's only recommendation, this would have been in, you know, the late 80s and early 90s. He said, try not to watch any cable TV on Super Bowl Sunday. He said, that's the day that they ping the lines to see if you're stealing cable. He goes, so if you can, he said, Super Bowl Sunday, sort of stay off the TV. And every so often, some other cable person would come along and they would disconnect our cable at my dad's house because we weren't paying for it. And my dad would just call Dave, and Dave would come out that afternoon, climb the pole, and hook us right back up. That was at my dad's house. At my mom's house, we had basic cable. And when they would offer HBO for a weekend, all we would watch would be HBO. Now, it's funny, they would offer you, hey, it's a free HBO weekend. And they would just have about two movies that they would show on repeat all weekend. We'd watch them sometimes twice. So in our house, at my mom's house, every Friday, we would go up to the video store and we would rent movies. And there would be a Friday movie and there would be a Saturday movie. And then when I got into video games, Nintendo number one and nothing beyond that. They would put out coupons. If you rent two new releases, you get a free video game rental. And my mother would say, go get whatever video game you want. And then I would play video game, Super Mario Brothers or whatever. Not Super Mario, but Nintendo. Friday night, Saturday night. And then we would return the movies, Be Kind Rewind, and the Nintendo cartridge on Sunday. We never paid for a subscription. When they had free HBO weekends, that's when we took advantage of HBO. There may have been times on a late Friday night or Saturday night that I got up and watched that Taxi Cab Confessions show. Boy, oh boy, that was an eye-opener. You learned a lot on that show. If my mother's listening, Mom, I was asleep. Don't worry. I wasn't watching any smut on HBO in the middle of the night. Don't worry. But I understand cutting these streaming subscriptions. We all have begged. We've talked about this. We've all begged that we don't like cable, that there's too many channels that we don't watch, and the price keeps going up, and we kept begging. Make things a la carte. Let us pick exactly what we want to watch. I just want HGTV. I want Bravo. I want A&E. And I want one news channel. They don't offer that. So then these streaming things popped up 10, 15 years ago. You know, you used to go to get a Netflix video out of the machine with the red envelope or have it mailed to the house. That was Netflix. Now, we just get it in the comfort of our own home. But now you need Netflix. And then your neighbors are watching a Game of Thrones. So now you need this program. And then, are you watching, the soccer Jason Sudeikis? No, now you got to have this platform. Now you got to have them all to keep up with the Joneses. I was sitting at the bar last weekend, and my bartender, who likes to harass me, he was like, "What do you have any subscriptions?" I'm like, "No, I don't." He goes, "What do you read books?" I go, "No, not really. I mean, I don't have anything against reading a book, but books don't like pull me in going, I can't wait to read this one. That happens rarely for me." He goes, "What do? Just watch paint dry?" I just said, "Yeah, leave me alone. Here's your tip. I need another bourbon." I watch what's on TV and I mess around on my phone. I'm watching YouTube and I'm watching, you know, Facebook reels and all that. It's short attention span theater. That's me. Oh, something shiny. What's over there? Every so often I'll make it into a movie theater. I love a movie theater experience. I just don't go very often. I went and saw that Top Gun Maverick movie in the theater. Loved that. I need a blockbuster or a documentary. I think I'd rather watch a documentary than I would some big scripted blockbuster. I like learning about the weird and the unique of the world. You know, I want to dive deep into a person or a relationship or an invention or a travel destiny. I want to learn about that. That's what fills my cup. So when my buddy used to give me his Netflix subscription, and I used it for years through the pandemic. I used it, and I would watch all the documentaries. And the documentaries, you know, about everything and anything you could imagine. Tribes in other countries, Lion King or Tiger King, whatever the case may be. I watch it all. I love seeing unique, real people. You're going to say, well, what, you watch the Kardashians? No, I don't know if that's unique and real enough. That's played to the camera. Not that Tiger King wasn't played to the camera, but he was playing to the camera, but we were getting a view of a life that was very unique. All right. Enough on that. People are cutting their streaming subscriptions as costs climb in 2026.
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2: Adults is coming back for a second season. 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
2: Netflix has announced a scrumdiddlyumptious cast for its upcoming animated sequel to Willy Wonka and the Chocolate Factory. 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Charlie Versus the Chocolate Factory comes to theaters on November 5th, 2027.
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2: MGM Plus has released the first trailer for their new series adaptation of Charles Dickens' A Tale of Two Cities. The new series, starring Kit Harington, comes to the streamer on September 6th. And happy birthday to Avengers actor Sebastian Stan, who is 44 today. Michelle Franzen.
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6: You know, we were just talking about cutting subscriptions. Well, listen to this. A new survey of 2,000 parents reveals extreme financial measures taken to afford school supplies. The study found 8% of parents have gambled, 12% have pawned belongings, 15% took out loans for back-to-school costs. Nearly half, 45%, admit they've gone into debt for back-to-school shopping. Nearly 70% called it their most financially stressful annual event, surpassing holiday shopping for 58% of those surveyed. On average, parents spend $689 per child annually on supplies. Social pressures drive overspending, with 61% buying items to prevent their child from feeling left out. Some parents reported pressure purchases, including $1,200 MacBook Air, $600 Coach wallet. Okay, listen. Listen to me right now, you $600 Coach wallet person. I think we need to show our kids the power of a Velcro wallet. Just a nice little foldable wallet, little bifold wallet. You put your little money in there, you put your little school ID in there, and we skedaddle on off to math class. I don't think you need a Coach wallet for any reason.

0: Normal is broke and common sense is weird. So we're here to help you transform your life. From the Ramsey Network in the Fairwinds Credit Union Studio, this is The Ramsey Show. And I'm Rachel Cruz, hosting this hour with Dr. John Deloney. And we're answering your questions about life and money. So give us a call at 888-825-5225. All right, starting us off this hour, we have Lynn in Jersey City, New Jersey. Hi, Lynn. Welcome to the show.
1: Hi, Rachel.
0: Hi, how are you doing?
1: Good. So you guys are kind of the tiebreaker between me and my husband.
2: Yes.
1: Just to give you some background, we are on baby step 6, 5, and 6, and we have a house that we're aggressively working to pay off. Mm-hmm. But we have a lot of equity, so we're almost at a cap of hitting, you know, above 500 for capital gains taxes. Mm-hmm. So my husband doesn't want to pay it off, but I want to pay it off because it gives me peace, and we don't know what to do. He's saying, you know, if we pay it off, we're going to pay taxes on the gain since we are planning to upgrade soon.
2: How soon?
1: So I don't know what to do. Maybe like in 2 years.
0: Okay, but there's going to be an element of paying taxes on the equity regardless of whether you pay it off or not.
1: So we're under the 500 threshold right now, but if we continue paying it off the way we have intended to,
0: the equity hits that 500.
1: Correct. So it'll be above that. Yep, in 2 years.
0: In 2 years. When are you guys going to move? I know John just asked that, but
1: we're looking around 2 years. Yeah, our family keeps growing. We about $250 on it, and it's worth $750, around $750 or $700. Yep.
0: Mm-hmm.
3: So, how quickly could you pay it off?
1: When I work this Excel, it looks about 3.5 years realistically.
0: But you're going to hit that mark in 2 years.
1: Correct, or a little bit less actually, if I continue paying it the way we're doing it now.
0: That you're doing it now. Yeah, I mean,
1: so it's just my husband's like, save the money. You know, we have a 2.5 interest. Let's put it into a business idea. I really don't know what to do.
3: That to me sounds like what the real issue is he wants to use that money for something else.
1: Yeah, and I feel guilty sometimes not supporting him, but it gives me peace of mind, you know, just mm-hmm. paying off my house.
0: What's his business idea? What is he wanting to use the money for?
1: He has an idea of creating, like, video games, essentially.
0: Okay. Has he done any work on this prior? It's still just in the idea phase.
1: He has. No, he has. He's doing protocols, essentially, and we're waiting to kind of start marketing it, and he wants some money for marketing.
0: Okay.
1: But, you know, I'm a woman, and I love the security of having my house paid off.
3: I'm a man, and I like the security of having my house paid off. I mean, it's not a gendered thing. I think the real conversation is not about the tax advantages or we're going to have to pay tax on. That, to me, isn't the issue. The issue is, because here's the thing. I won't go down that road. I could make you a math case, but this isn't a math question. You want peace in the middle of your chest. You want peace in your household. And you also have a husband who wants to be a video game designer. And so having a paid off house lets him go down that rabbit hole mm-hmm. risk free or with less risk. Let me say it that way. And he doesn't want to pay the house off. He wants to invest in his video game design. That's the real issue here. Making it about, instead of paying taxes on $250,000, you want to give that $250,000 to the bank or what, like you want to shell it around. That's fine. And even if there was a tax advantage in my house, we call it the soul tax. I'll pay the difference so that no one can take my house from me. Right. So mm-hmm. you can make those kind of cases all day long, but it sounds like that's a proxy war for what's really going on. And that is, your husband wants to take that money and do something else with it.
0: Mm-hmm.
1: And it's like, am I selfish? He's been on board with the Dave Ramsey since we got married, and it's helped us tremendously, right? And it's, am I selfish for not giving him the opportunity, even though we have financial standing to do that, at the cost of delaying the house paid off maybe a year longer? And I don't know.
0: No, because I feel like this is a value system at which you guys have been operating under for over a decade, is what you just said. And so to go off course, to me, would be like we're deviating from the thing that we're so used to doing, which we're, you know, going down these steps. And the moment that that step starts to deviate. And again, when we talk about paying off the house, we do say it is being intentional, right? Like we are not like, oh, gosh, the house is on fire. We have to pay it off in a second. You know, we don't want the house on fire, but it's probably a bad analogy for this situation. But
1: no, I get it.
0: And some people are naturally more urgent, like John. I feel like you're urgent to.
3: Yeah, I got maniacal about
0: it. You want it. Yeah. Yes. It's like, this is what I desire and want. And so my thing to him would be what he wants to do in the business, that can happen. But when it happens under an umbrella of no risk, and knowing that we can cash flow it at any time and nothing is going to happen to us financially, to me, that feels like a safer bet if he wants to slow step himself into this new career path. Even Lynn, if you did want to slow it down maybe 6 months and him try something over here, I could see that being more of a case than let's not pay it off for something that may or may not happen 2 years from now.
3: Yeah.
0: You know, at the beginning of this call.
3: Yeah, there's a lot of might happens in a few years, right?
1: Mm-hmm.
3: And so if we come to what we're dealing with right today, what I call you selfish, that sounds like dramatic Deloney language, right? And I have a penchant for the dramatic. So I wouldn't call you selfish, but if he's saying, hey, instead of paying the house off hyper aggressively in 2.5 years, can we pay it off in 3.5 years? And instead of tripling the payment or quadrupling the payment every month, can we just double it for a year while I try to get this business off the ground? And he provides both of you with a ironclad plan for how we're going to spend these marketing dollars, because marketing dollars can get sideways real quick, right? And you say, okay, cool. That's different than him saying, I want to go back to paying the minimum payment and we're going to pay this off in 20 years because I got a dream. And so, to me, coming up with a compromise, we're still aggressively paying our house off, just not Deloney-level maniacal paying it off. We're still getting it done in 3 years. And who knows if we'll move in 3 years. We'd like to. It sounds like it would be great. But who knows what the world will look like in 3 years. But as of right now, we still have a three-year plan to pay the house off. That's pretty awesome. And you're going to cash flow whatever dreams he has. If y'all agree on that together, I don't see a problem with that. It sounds reasonable to me that you, like Rachel said, 6 months or a year, okay, I'll give and we'll push this aggressive timeline.
0: I will say though, Lynn, my pause too is, because we've gotten this call too many times on the show, is people starting a business and it doesn't make money. And they look up and they call, like, my husband's trying to start this business for the past 5 years.
3: There's a dollar amount.
0: Yeah, yeah. Like you guys need like a, yes.
3: Like there is a marketing budget for John Deloney.
0: Yes. And that's it.
3: And that's like, it.
0: And, right. And so we are moving at the speed of cash and all of it. So that's my only word of caution with starting something. I think it's great, amazing. I came from an entrepreneur household. Like, it's wonderful. But you have to be smart about it and not get so emotional. And sometimes people are so emotional about their business idea that they forget the numbers. So just y'all need a plan that you both agree on together that makes you feel good about paying the house off and him getting to start something.

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0: All right, next up, we have Tracy in Dallas, Texas. Hi, Tracy. Welcome to the show.
1: Hi, thank you for having me.
0: Absolutely.
1: Hi, I'm in baby step two right now. We have one credit card of a little over $8,000 left to pay on, and then we have our solar panels, which are about $47,000 left to pay on. And my husband, who has a brain injury from the military, gets really, really anxious about the credit card, so he wants those to be paid off as soon as possible. But as soon as we get to the solar panels, he wants to put pause on that, slow down, and start building our emergency fund, which would be baby step three. And he wants to do it in like a $1,500 to the solar panel and like $500 to the emergency fund. And I just wanted to get your thoughts on that.
0: Okay. How much do you guys make a year?
1: We make taxable income. I make about $54,000 a year, and he's part-time at $18,000 a year because of his brain injury.
2: Does he get any?
1: Yes, he has $6,300 a month with pension and disability.
0: Okay. And does that include the $18,000?
1: No, that's a separate. That's because that's non-taxable.
0: On top of that is what he brings home.
1: Yeah.
0: Okay, I gotcha. Yeah. How much is left on the house?
1: $460,000.
0: Okay, so you guys won't be moving anytime soon, because usually those loans, they'll lump in with the sale of the home. But you guys are probably there for a while.
1: The loan is separate from the home. We didn't do a HELOC or anything. It's like a private loan.
0: Right. Okay.
2: This is not why you called, but that's a lot of house on your income, isn't it?
1: It is a lot of house on our income, but the payments that we make are 25% of what we bring in. So
2: okay.
0: I mean, yeah, Tracy. I mean, there's. I was thinking if there was an element of moving this to baby step six, which is what we talk about sometimes with HELOCs, if it's more than half of your annual income, and so. I mean, you guys are kind of at that line if you did want to push it, but it is a completely separate loan versus it being a HELOC, right? So it doesn't really fall necessarily in that category. And it's I hate these things because you're stuck with it. It's not like a $47,000 car that you can sell off.

0: an account and call it?
1: No, because we need our margin every month after all of the bills. We have only about $2,300 a month to place towards the our debt.
2: Okay. Yeah. I mean, I would be okay if y'all bump it up a little bit, but I would get, because I mean, how much is the payment every month on the solar panels?
1: Right now, the solar panel payment is only $275.
2: Okay. It's not terrible. I was just thinking of what that would free up to quickly throw at the emergency fund to get it built up more.
1: He would like to do, of our available, I'm just going to say 2,000, it's easier to figure. Of our available 2,000 excess, he wants to do 3/4 of that to the solar panel and 1/4 of that to building the emergency fund when we get to the solar panels.
0: Yeah, I get that impulse too. The challenge with that is you end up doing, going two different directions at the same time. So you just get both places way slower and people get frustrated and they quit.
1: Right.
0: And so you'll look up and you'll have barely dented, you'll still have a 4 in front, right? You'll have 40,000 on those loans and you'll have, I'm making up a number, 5,000 bucks, and neither of y'all will be happy.
2: That's right. Yeah. I mean, honestly, if you wanted to bump it up a little, Tracy, just to give him some peace of mind from what he's been through, but I would knock it out. I'd act like it's a student loan and it's like, you just got to get it out.
0: Or maybe say, hey, look, let's do 1 month. Let's do 1 month emergency fund, and then we're going to go back to baby step two.
2: But. Yep. All right. Next up, we have John in San Francisco. Hi, John. Welcome to the show.
3: Hi there. Thanks for getting the time. How are you doing?
2: Jason, my bad. I'm so sorry.
3: No worries. How are you guys doing?
2: We're doing great. How can we help?
3: So I had a question regarding how much I can spend on a car. I've been getting some conflicted advice.
2: Okay. What's going on?
3: So just to give you guys some background, I'm 24. I just moved out. I have $20,000 in a high-yield savings account serving as my emergency fund, and I have $100,000 in a brokerage account.
2: Okay.
3: And I'm kind of concerned with buying an expensive car. I've been pretty cheap up until this point, and I do want to buy a car. Some people are telling me that because of what I've saved up, that would allow me to afford maybe more car than I would be comfortable with. So I kind of wanted your guys' opinion on how much I can spend on it.
2: Yeah. How much do you make a year, Jason?
3: I make, after bonuses, a little under 90.
2: Under 90. Okay. What would be comfortable for you? Just Jason, not us to our opinions or any friend or family's opinion. What could you spend on a car and feel like, okay, that feels good?
3: Well, I don't know. I haven't really given it too much thought. I've been kind of trying to ask around because I don't know what that is for me. I don't really want to deplete my emergency fund or sell any assets to afford it. So it'd be something that I'd kind of start saving up for now and maybe pause some investing.
2: So you wouldn't take it out of your brokerage account?
3: Well, I don't know. That's kind of,
2: yeah.
3: I don't know if that's something I should do.
0: Do you need a new car right now?
3: I don't. My car is over 20 years old.
0: Who cares? Do you need a new car right now?
3: No.
0: Okay. So, I mean, do you want a new car? I'm not hearing you want one. It sounds like you're doing pretty well, and everyone's barking at you, trying to tell you what you should be doing with your life.
2: Because you haven't even thought about it for yourself.
3: Yeah, that is like the one purchase that I was in the past when I was saving up and investing. That would be like, I kind of in the back of my mind, like, oh, I'd be able to, if I stayed at home for a couple more months, put something more to a car, and then I kind of got into saving more money and investing more.
2: Jason, do you have any debt?
3: No debt.
2: No debt. Okay. Well, our rule of thumb is that your car or anything with motors and wheels combined in a household should be no more than half of your annual take-home pay, paid in with cash. Okay. So for you, that would be around the $45,000 mark, but I don't –

0: think you need, or nor do you want, or nor do you care. I know John doesn't want you to get a new car, so just he doesn't like new cars. He's like, I just know.
1: I feel like you've won, Jason. You've won.
0: You're winning. But you could go upgrade your car. Jason,
1: you could do a lot of things, but you don't A, want to. That's the most important thing here. B, you don't need to. And so many young people who are find themselves successful,
0: yes.
1: People start, all their broke friends start telling them what they should be doing. And what they're saying is, if we had money, we'd make even more irresponsible choices.
0: Yes. And Jason, a step up in car is not like a step in adulthood.
1: No.
0: So it's not a marker for anything. It's just if the AC goes out and keeps breaking down, you're like, I need a new car. That's one thing.
1: You sound like a guy that a used Lexus for 20 grand with some high miles on it would change your life. But you don't need a new car, brother.

Here's something most Medicare agents won't say. Most of them can't show you all your options. They're tied to a handful of companies, so they're only going to show you what those few sell. 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And that can save you a lot of money. We heard from Mary in Virginia, who was paying over $400 a month. Chapter helped her switch to a plan for $168. 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And listen, you only get certain windows of time to make this decision. If you miss it, you could be stuck with the wrong plan for an entire year. But here's the good news. Chapter's services are completely free to you. So don't settle for limited options or guess your way through this. Just dial #250 and say Medicare. That's #250 and say Medicare.

0: Are you sick and tired of working so hard and having nothing to show for it? 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All right, let's go to Adam in Greensboro. Hey, Adam, welcome to the show.
1: Hey, nice to be on.
0: Thanks so much for calling. How can we help?
1: So I'm in the process or maybe in the process of taking a loan out against my home. My home's currently paid for, but I have high interest debt on a vehicle, some credit cards, and an investment property. I was wondering if you would recommend or should I consider getting a refi to pay down the high interest debt?
0: No, I would not go
2: borrow
0: on my home to pay off something that's going down in value. And then you've put, a level of risk on your home. You just created a whole issue there, Adam. 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How much do you owe on the car?
1: So I owe $35 on the car. I have another $25 in credit, and I owe $95 on a mobile home park.
2: How much equity do you have in the mobile home park?
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1: 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And then the mobile home park cash flows $1,800 a month.
0: Okay, yeah. So here's the deal, Adam. First and foremost, if you went and did this and just wiped everything clean, the problem with your money isn't the high interest. The problem with your money isn't the credit card companies. The problem with your money is you guys. You guys have a car that's almost half of your annual take-home pay. You probably have too much car. You probably can't afford that $35,000 car with what you bring in. You guys have $25,000 in credit card debt. And then this mobile home park that you, for $95. Like, that the habits around the consumer side of your money, Adam, is not great. Would you agree?
1: Yeah.
0: So wiping it clean doesn't change you. And so that's why part of the process of getting out of debt is selling stuff, working extra, cutting back lifestyle, because what that does is that changes you, Adam. That it's a reminder every single day of the sacrifice because of decisions of digging yourself in a hole. And I say that not to shame you, but there's a part of behavior change that has to occur with your money or you're going to go right back into this whole mess.
1: Now, tell me if I'm wrong here. My mindset was right now we're paying $2,700 a month for all the credit, all the car loan, and the mobile home park. If I refinance the house, my payments are going to be $1,500 versus $2,700, and the mobile home park will cash flow $3,000 a month instead of the $1,800.
2: But listen,
1: but I'll still be going backwards is what y'all are saying.
0: Yeah.
2: And not only are you going backwards, I just want to paint you a different picture, brother, and because You've thought this out and you've written it down 1,000 times on the back of napkins, on Excel spreadsheets. I just want to give you an alternative vision of your life, dude. Complete and total peace in your house. You and your wife walking through the front door. Y'all don't owe anybody anything. Y'all don't have the fanciest cars in the world, and that's super okay. Y'all don't owe anybody anything. Y'all can do whatever you want, whenever you want, within the limited means y'all have. And if she wants to work more, if she wants to work less, if y'all want to have kids, you can kind of do whatever you want. And you don't have to always be hoping that this deal hits and that this one guy pays his rent because he didn't pay last month and this other guy. You know what I mean? Like, you could Uber and make $1,800 on the side for the headache you have with this mobile home park.
1: Right. I've got good tenants in it, but I know that doesn't last.
2: Here's what I'm going to promise you. You have to decide in your house, as for me and my home, we're not going to borrow money. And then we're going to figure out life with that principle in mind. If it's always on the table and it's always, well, this is going to cash flow this, we're going to move over here and we're going to slap it up, flip it, and reverse it over here. That's a chaos that happens every day, and you need every card to land on your poker hand, or the whole domino, whole set of dominoes falls over. It's just a wild way to live, man.
0: And after doing this, Adam, for so long, and being able to see the result of so many people who have built wealth, that have actually stayed wealthy, they did it, I'd say, not the get-rich-quick way. It was the slow and methodical.
2: Boring.
0: Yes. And one of the number one things is you get out of debt, because when you don't have debt, your income is your most powerful wealth-building tool. You're able to take your income, and instead of it going to car payments and credit cards or paying on the house and all of this, you guys get to keep that and start investing. You guys get to start making money for you all and not for everybody else. But if you keep playing the debt game and moving debt around, which is what this would be, you put your house at risk for a $35,000, you know, truck or whatever it is, and all this other stuff. And it's not a smart move to take equity out of an asset to be paying for all this stuff. So,
1: okay,
0: what I would do is,
1: so in other words, the $70,000 in debt, if I sold the trailer park, mobile home park, I would have 170 cash. You're recommending putting the 70,000 towards the debt, and then having 100,000 in the bank, and then everything paid for.
2: The only other thing I would add is, this is just me talking to my brother Adam here. I would sell that car too. It's too much car for y'all.
1: Yeah, I agree. The one thing that complicated this, we just got married and we have a newborn at the house. I've pinched pennies my whole life, and I've got a 2005 Honda Civic with 200,000 miles on it.
2: We
1: have a family car, but maybe we bought too much car.
2: Yeah.
0: What kind of car is it? What's the 35,000?
1: It's a 24 Nissan Rogue.
0: Yeah. The income perspective, it doesn't.
1: Right.
0: You're right on that borderline, Adam. So again, if you sold the mobile home park and wiped everything clean, I would put $100,000 in. I'd probably put it in a brokerage account, and I'd leave it in there and I'd let it grow. And then maybe if you do enjoy the rental business, if you will, of having other properties, you could probably take some of that money and in Greensboro, here in a few years, cash flow a home, fix it up, and rent it. And you guys have, you know, two paid for properties at that point. That's taking some rental income if you want to, but that's what I would do. And you guys have a newborn. Your wife may even want to stay home full time. She may not even want to work part time.
2: Just think about coming home to a house with a newborn that's your house and your car.
0: And you got $100,000
2: in the bank.
0: Yes, making interest like all day.
2: Like, that's peace that you can't even imagine. Dude.
0: And you guys are young, Adam. And if you guys want to get back into some of this stuff, you can. Just take your time. And walk your way in it slowly and not use debt as the mechanism at which you buy all this stuff with.

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1: All right. Today's question comes from Aaron from Aaron in Wisconsin. 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
0: Oh, no.
1: I was expecting her debt to be half the actual number. The only debt I have is my house. I have $85,000 in a brokerage account and $125,000 in savings that I had earmarked to put toward our house. Oh, brother Aaron. Together we earn about $9,000 a month. How should we approach the debt? Should I have my wife use her income to pay off the debt and not contribute to our monthly living expenses? Or should I offer to pay a lump sum of cash to her debt? I actually think you should go watch Back to the Future 1, get your hands on a DeLorean, go back in time, and unmarry yourselves. Because you're going to be calling my show in a couple of years saying, our marriage is falling apart. And I'm going to be like, yep, we talked earlier, Aaron, and that's the truth. Dude,
0: you kind of suck.
1: Yeah, kind of, you're the worst. The only.
0: Oh my gosh. And I get it. I get people are getting married later. I get people have built up their thing. But you're getting married and you're like, do I choose to put part of my savings? You married her. You're sharing a bet. Like, oh my gosh.
1: And I have cash earmarked for our next house.
0: You're going to make her pay for some of the house too, Aaron?
1: Gosh. Yeah, I think...
0: You knew what you were walking into, Aaron. And if it made you mad, you shouldn't have married her.
1: Yeah, he says, I was expecting her debt to be half. The only way I'll have some grace and compassion for you, brother, is if she lied to your
0: face. That's fair. That's fair.
1: And then y'all got to deal with that, because that's a big deal. If she promised you it's $35,000, and then when y'all got married, you started looking at each other's bills. But y'all have an income. And this is going to make people uncomfortable. Y'all have $125,000 in savings earmarked for what y'all decide is your next big move as a new couple, as a family unit, as two people who created this secret world called marriage, right? Y'all have $85,000 in a brokerage account. And until you get that through your head, brother, y'all going to be roommates. Y'all going to be running parallel lives. And you're going to go one way, and she's going to go another.
0: And it will always be tit for tat at that point.
1: Always. Scorekeeping.
0: I made this. She made that. Well, she spent... I mean, it will be that.
1: I need you to Venmo me for Taco Bell because I paid last time.
0: Yes. Oh, man. Now, I will say, if she sucks with money, and she doesn't care, and she spends it... Like, right? It's so much more. It's not the numbers that bother me. It's the attitudes behind it. So if she is terrible, and you feel like I can't trust her in that, that's one thing.
1: That's not what I'm hearing.
0: No,
1: here.
0: But it feels like you're sitting on top of this mountain, Aaron.
1: And you're casting down, like looking down your nose at this.
0: I cannot believe, but me over here.
1: This lesser person who got a student loan.
0: Blah.
1: No, I actually think your plan is actually pretty good. I think she should have to just work the debt off, and you can just pay her part of the light bill for a couple of... Come on, man. You're married.
0: What if you play out if we, because we have strong opinions on this side and people get mad at us all the time, but it is what it is. What if our opinions were that strong on the other side and we're like, you're right, Aaron. You make her, she still has to pay her end of the deal though. Like she still has to pay half the bills and she may not make it. She may have to borrow money from you, Aaron. like if you go down that road, that
1: play it out how ridiculous it is.
0: It's crazy.
1: Play it out.
0: And you're married, people.
1: Are you gonna evict her?
0: What are you gonna do?
1: You're gonna evict her? She doesn't pay her light bill?
0: What if she has to pay interest?
1: You're gonna turn her lamp off? Like on her, like, you're gonna like.
0: She's not allowed to use her nightstand.
1: Put little plastic plates over her plug so she can't charge her phone. Like, what are you gonna actually do, dude? Like when y'all go out to eat, like I'm going on a date tonight. Oh, you can't afford your plate?
0: Sorry. Good luck. Have fun with the free bread.
1: Yeah, we'll go to Olive Garden so you can have the breadsticks.
0: And I'm going to get a glass of wine, and you can't afford
1: it. You're going to Venmo me $9 for the tip. Come on, man. Like, if play it out. Play it out. It doesn't... Y'all need to have one checking account. Y'all get in, sit at a table. And by the way, now I'm being ugly. Y'all aren't working on y'all's budget. You handed her a budget and said, this is how we're going to live. And I get to have a right to say that because you're shameful with money. Don't be that guy. Sit down and ask, what kind of world do we want to co-create together? What do we want to build together? Where do we want to end up in 5 years, 10 years, 20 years? And have that discussion and then live in reality and y'all both get there. And by the way, here's what really pisses me off about this. Dude, you could clear your household. Y'all could clear your household debt right this second. And you'd still have $85,000 in one account and, what, $45,000 in another account? You know what that would make you? Way ahead of the game still. And your wife would have her education. Her car would be y'all's. And we'd be good to go.
0: And you start from there. Yep.
1: Like, if this was, we don't have any money and we're broke, what do we do? I get that. You have a lot of money, man. So, anyway.
0: No, and I think part of what we see with conflict and money and marriage, because we do that, the money and marriage, we can get away.
1: We have a few tickets left, October 22nd through 24th. Yep. It's the best marriage event on planet Earth, and it sells out every time. It will sell out, but I think there's still a few tickets left. Get online and get them.
0: Yeah, go to RamseySolutions.com and check out those tickets and come spend the weekend. But one of the attitudes that we kind of see that can start to really, I mean, I think create a lot of resentment and erodes intimacy in a marriage is that superiority complex.
1: Yes.
0: With money that someone... Well, I make more, and because I make more, I have more voting rights, if you will. Or I didn't take out, it's her debt, and so she needs to deal with it over here. I didn't do that. Or he, right, whatever it is, there's this feeling of, I'm better with money. And automatically, it puts the other spouse in a position of, I guess I'm not great at it. I'm going to let them just do it, and I'll just take the crumbs off the table of what's left. Not even from a financial perspective, but an emotional, like, okay, I'll just sit here and let you tell me what to do, right? And over time, you guys, that's a bad deal. Like, when you get married, there is a level of sacrifice, a level of humility and selflessness and serving each other, and you're on the same team. But when that starts to imbalance, especially with money, it gets weird. There gets to be a weird power dynamic. The wife either is taking care of the husband, and so he ends up being
1: some weird mom.
0: Yeah, like he ends up being like the fifth kid or the third kid, or he is so dominant over her, and she has no voice because she hasn't made an income, and she, you know what I mean? Like it gets weird really fast. I mean, I feel like that comes up.
1: Yeah, it comes up from almost everybody universally. Yes. It's some shape, form, or fashion. Because sometimes it's not money. Sometimes it's the kitchen's not exactly the way I wanted it, and that makes me better. And or the garage is not, the cars aren't parked perfectly in the garage, and so because I would park them perfectly, that makes me better. Anytime you feel like I am better than,
0: mm-hmm.
1: right? That's a recipe for disaster for your marriage, right? Both of you are going to have things you're better at than the other, like skills, and that's like you make it. That's a team, right?
0: Yes, it's a good thing,
1: and that's a great thing. But yeah, Aaron, dude, like, just cutting you straight, man. Today, before the day is over, the debts she accrued that are now y'all's debts are paid in full. And I want you to take her out to dinner and celebrate the fact that y'all are debt free and y'all dream about what you want your life to look like. Because by the way, what people think, the freedom they think they're getting from being controlling like this, it's a prison with a lock on the inside, as C.S. Lewis calls it. Your life will be miserable, too, trying to control another person and how they breathe and how they spend money and how they're ashamed. Your life will suck, too. Free your whole household, man, including yourself.

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2: From ABC News, I'm Michelle Franzen. The U.S. and Iran are no closer to ending the stalemate over the Strait of Hormuz. The Trump administration insists they are in control of the critical shipping waterway. Iran's foreign minister says the U.S. is miscalculating its strategy. ABC's Stephen Portnoy has details.
3: We did not hear about Iran from the president yesterday, but an Iranian agency newly created to deal with maritime traffic in the strait issued a statement yesterday. It reads, quote, claims and repeated posts by U.S. officials that the Strait of Hormuz is no longer blocked do not change the reality. The statement from Iran goes on to say, the Strait of Hormuz remains blocked and will not be reopened until Iran's conditions are accepted.
2: The slowdown in shipping keeping oil and gas prices higher, and a day after government figures showed inflation cooled slightly from June to July, but still elevated. Today, a look at prices throughout the supply chain. ABC's Jim Ryan has the July producer price index.
4: The PPI is a forward-looking economic indicator that offers hints at costs that industry may pass along to consumers in the months ahead. In June, wholesale prices saw their steepest decline in over a year. Last month, the trend essentially held steady, although producer prices were 4.7% higher last month than in July of 2025.
2: Heavy rains leading to flash flooding in the Midwest. Swift water rescues taking place in Indiana communities inundated by water. ABC chief meteorologist Ginger Z is tracking the storm.
5: Nearly a foot of rain fell in some areas east of Indianapolis. Multiple water rescues, evacuations, and road closures.
6: This is just complete insanity. We're just experiencing the worst flooding I've ever seen in the history of this town, I would assume.
5: Dozens of people rescued in Cambridge City. One man seen clinging to a power pole. Drone video shows the entire town underwater.
2: There was one winning jackpot ticket for last night's Powerball drawing. The winning ticket sold at a gas station in Quincy, Illinois. 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
7: 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And yes, I told you so.
2: There are concerns over the Department of Homeland Security's proposal to have agents use specialized gloves to stun someone that they're trying to arrest. The gloves send an electronic shock that transfers to someone by simply touching them. New York Governor Kathy Hochul says if the gloves are not used properly, her state could take legal action.
8: Appears to me on its face to be a violation of civil rights to cause that kind of physical harm to an individual, regardless of what the offense may be.
2: DHS says it will spend $20 million to equip agents with the gloves. California Democratic gubernatorial candidate Javier Becerra has a new proposal for Californians concerned at rising energy costs. ABC's Monica Madden explains.
9: The leading candidate in the race for California governor wants to offer free electricity for millions of California households.
10: Today, we produce so much solar that oftentimes in the afternoon, we can't make use of all of it.
9: Electricity affordability, top of mind in the race, as Californians have seen their energy bills go up nearly 40% in the last 6 years. But energy experts say Javier Becerra's idea is grounded in a real grid challenge.
2: Record heat in large parts of Western Europe, Britain, and France now experiencing the fifth heat wave of the summer. Both countries are also facing widespread drought conditions that have killed crops and drained rivers. Michelle Franzen, ABC News.
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0: Welcome back to The Ramsey Show in the Fairwinds Credit Union Studio. I am Rachel Cruz, hosting this hour with Dr. John Deloney. So give us a call at 888-825-5225, and we'll talk about your life and your money. My oldest is 11, and she saw John the other day in the office. She was like, "Mom, can I call him John Baloney?" And I was like, "Sure. I think he can take it."
1: That would be the least offensive thing I was called growing up, so yes. I accept.
0: I almost was like, I'm with Dr. John Baloney. I mean, Deloney.
1: I asked my kids if people call him Baloney.
0: Was that like a go-to? It's not really like a lunch meat that we eat as much anymore than we did in like the 80s and 90s.
1: Yeah, it was a staple in my home growing up.
0: Yeah.
1: But also, I got the impression they didn't have the language for this, either my 16-year-old or my 10-year-old. They didn't have the language for this, but I don't think kids are mean to each other like they used to be.
0: No, there's not like a Disney Channel bullying.
1: Yeah. They post mean stuff about each other.
0: Yeah.
1: It's not going to be like, your name rhymes with like, we're brutal to each other.
0: Totally.
1: Bring it back. Totally. Bring it back.
0: Bring back the 90s. All right. Let's go to Jennifer in Dallas, Texas. Hi, Jennifer. Welcome to the show.
2: Hi. Thank you so much for taking my call. I really appreciate it.
0: Absolutely. How can we help?
2: Okay, so my mom was served with papers. She's being sued. She's 82. She's being sued by a creditor. It's only $1,500.
0: Oh, my gosh.
2: But she doesn't have the money. She lives on Social Security. Mm-hmm. And yesterday she told me that she had $30,000 in debt when my dad died in 2020. So she didn't pay any of that. So.
0: Oh, wow. Okay.
2: I guess my first question is, what do we do about this? I think I heard your dad, I was listening to some old episodes, say that someone could call the actual creditor even after the lawsuit was filed and try to negotiate a lower payment with something like an agreed order.
1: Just tell them, hey, my mom's 82. She's a widow. She has nothing. I'll send you $300 in a money order. And God help you, don't give them your, because they're going to want, they're going to say, we're going to withdraw from your account.
0: Mm-hmm.
1: And make sure you get the offer in writing. They're not expecting to get a penny of this. And so you giving them money on a 5 or 10 year old debt of an 82-year-old widow, they're going to be happy to get what they get.
0: Do you know what the $30,000 is, the additional debt that you just found out about? What kind of debt it is?
2: I don't know. I just heard about that yesterday. I'm assuming it's credit cards.
0: Okay. Has she been getting any notice from any creditors for that type of debt or just the
2: $1,500? No.
0: Okay, then I would just let it.
2: This is the first thing that has happened. And, sorry.
0: Yeah. No, don't stress, Jennifer. You're fine. It's fine. Tell me this. The $30,000, how long has she not been paying on it? Since, did you say 2020?
2: Well, I guess since 2020. I don't know about it.
0: Yeah. No, that's fine.
2: I didn't know about that part.
0: Yes.
1: All right, let me ask you another wilder question. Is there a chance that she's off on her numbers?
2: Probably not.
1: Okay. So you think that's legit?
2: Probably.
1: Is there a chance those credit cards were solely in your dad's name?
2: I have no idea.
1: Okay.
2: I didn't know anything about $30,000 until yesterday.
1: Okay.
2: She just said, I've been served with papers for this one credit card, and I don't have the $1,500, and also, I don't know what's going to happen with this other debt. So.
0: Yeah. So if I were you, Jennifer, I would just let it sit. I mean, honestly, you don't know where the paperwork is. She doesn't know. This $1,500, I would call the creditor and say, hey, you know, she's got $300 to give you. What will you settle? Because they'll usually settle pennies on the dollar, especially if it's very old debt, because it's been, what's happened is that creditors have bought bad debt from credit card companies, right? And it just gets getting passed and passed and passed.
2: Right.
0: And so to even find the company is a miracle, honestly. So I would call them. I would get it in writing. Have them email you or by letter, but they could email a proof of settlement, and then you guys send them a check. And then probably what I would assume will happen is that $30,000 in in some world is going to start possibly bubbling up, and I would just do what you've done with that. She can't pay it, so let it go bad. And the longer they don't get paid, honestly, probably the more likely they are to settle. So I would not stress about this, Jennifer. It's someone in a cubicle that has a script that's calling with a headphone, and they're going to be leaving the company. The turnover in those companies is like every 6 weeks. I mean, like, it's just, it's not as scary as what it feels like. So.
2: Okay.
1: So get a dollar.
2: I heard Dave say that, like, they take a box full of files like those. And just
0: And they just go through them and just call. Yeah. Yes. Yes.
2: Okay.
1: And so get a dollar amount.
2: Her main, okay.
1: Get a dollar amount. Get it in writing, and don't give them your account.
2: Right.
1: That's it. Okay.
2: So her main concern was that she felt that since this is all already in a legal process, that she could not call the creditor. But I'm assuming that she can call the creditor.
0: Yes.
1: Yeah, 100%.
0: And she has
2: with them.
1: Probably not the original creditor. Probably not Visa or MasterCard or whoever.
2: No, it's not the original creditor. It was originally... Credit One, and now it's with some sort of whatever.
1: It probably wouldn't hurt for you to call them.
2: I'll call them, but okay, yeah. So I can call them even though a lawsuit has already been filed. Is that correct?
1: Yes. I don't even know if that lawsuit's for real. Sometimes they have these scary letters that they just will send out, and they're blanket. Did she get a court date?
2: She did not get a court date, but it does say that the law firm requested a remote hearing. It looks like court papers. She even said, this is something very professional.
1: Okay. Here's the thing you need.
2: But it's a citation.
1: You just need real information. So get on the phone.
2: Okay.
1: And just say, my 82-year-old widowed mother just got this thing.
2: Yes. Okay.
1: What do we need to do? And you say, I don't have $1,500. She surely didn't have $1,500. I'll send you $300 right now, and we'll call this thing.
2: Okay.
0: Yeah,
2: okay.
0: Jennifer, how are you financially? I'm just curious.
2: Well, I got a letter like this 2 years ago, and I ended up filing bankruptcy because I got so scared.
1: Oh, no.
2: Mm. And it was before I found you guys.
0: Mm. Yeah. Oh, yep.
2: Yeah. So I'm
0: you're climbing out of a hole. This is like bringing you back to your days.
2: Just pay it, go away.
0: Sure, sure. Well,
1: Can I give you an exercise I want you to do?
2: I would love that.
1: Okay. I want you to write Jennifer from 2.5 years ago a letter. And I want you to imagine her being scared and terrified. You remember, it's still in you right now. And I want you to write her a letter and say, in a couple of years, this same situation is going to show up for Mom, and I'm going to do what I should have done then, this time. I get to run it back. And this time I'm going to fight. Okay? And set old Jennifer free and give new Jennifer new power for moving through the day and get this piddly $1,500 nonsense off your mom's back.

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0: Next up, we have Tara in Richmond, Virginia. Hi, Tara. Welcome to the show.
1: Thanks for having me.
0: Absolutely. How can we help?
1: Well, my hubby and I are in our early 50s, and we have two special needs sons. Well, we have six boys, but we have two special needs sons, 29 and 17. And we've been pretty smart with our money over the past almost 35 years we've been married. So we want to set up a trust for the two of them to make it so that our house becomes like their house,
0: mm-hmm.
1: and they don't have to change. We don't have to change things. We don't have to move them. We don't have to do anything like that. If my husband and I, if anything happens to us, we're not looking forward to that. But we're
0: sure.
1: We're trying to make the
0: best. No, you need
1: plan.
0: To do that for them. Yes. Have you guys looked into special needs trusts?
1: No, we haven't. That's kind of why I called, to kind of
0: okay.
1: get a, well, you know, how do we start this? What should we look out
0: yes.
1: for? My dad just got a trust for his investments,
0: mm-hmm.
1: and it cost him $12,000 in legal fees. So that was like, did he pay too much? You know, I have probably every question that you can imagine,
0: yes.
1: but I will take whatever you can give me.
0: So I will say this, trusts in general, it kind of depends on the situation and your estate. But when you have a special needs child, that is the one time that I see it as a requirement. You need to do this because it will make the transition of taking care of them so smooth. Now, I don't know how much specifically it's going to cost in legal fees. You will have to hire an attorney. I would ask around if there's anybody in your community that you know of, that you trust to sit down and kind of build this out. And you guys will get to pick, make all the decisions that of what you want going forward, if you know, or when you all pass away, and it will have to kind of reconcile with the other children, right?
1: Definitely.
0: And, yeah,
1: we're kind of hoping that the older kids would manage
0: and actually be the exact. Yes, that's right. Yeah, so they could be
1: the caregivers,
0: the ones.
1: I guess.
0: Mm-hmm, totally.
1: Yeah.
2: Do they know that?
1: Yes.
2: Okay.
1: Yes, they do.
2: Okay.
0: Yes. So that. So this
1: they
0: is.
1: They are. 2 years older than the, we have a 30-year-old who is in Japan and, is pretty financially in great shape. And then we have a 29-year-old who is, special needs, is autistic. And then we have three more. And then we have the youngest who is 17 that we adopted from the foster care system. And he is, he's a lot of work.
2: Yeah.
1: He has a very rare genetic abnormality. So he's going to need care
0: mm-hmm.
1: for sure for the rest of his life. The

0: WJBC and Beer Nuts present the Scott Miller Show hat. This is an embroidered baseball cap. On the front of it, the Beer Nuts logo and the Scott Miller Show logo. And on the back of the hat, my cartoon photo with the big mustache. This is not a contest prize. This hat is not for sale. The only way to get a Scott Miller hat is when I gift them randomly. Now, there is only one rule. You cannot ask for a hat. If you ask for one, you are restricted from receiving a hat. You are banned. You do not get a hat. WJBC, good morning. Who's this?
1: Good morning. This is your mom. I want a hat. I'm a down low.
0: Mom?
1: We won't tell anybody.
0: What is rule number one?
2: Don't ask for a hat.
0: No hat for her.
3: The ductwork for the HVAC system, and we only owe $89,000 on the house, and so that's kind of devastating news.
4: Mm-hmm.
3: We also just found out we're about to have a baby, so that's also kind of put a little stressor on the situation. So we're just wondering, basically, do we need to just try to sell the house as is and go rent somewhere, or we don't think it makes sense to go get a loan for that much on a house that is going to be less than the price to repair it.
5: Well, the house wouldn't be what you owe on it is, but how much is the house worth?
3: The value with land and everything would be about 170 something thousand, I would say.
5: I personally, and I could be wrong, you need to check with a professional in your area, but I don't think you could sell the house for more than you owe on it. Because an inspector is going to find all the stuff that, or you're going to have to disclose it because you know it now. So you have to disclose it when you list it for sale. And if you sell it as is, and the whole property in and of itself is worth $175,000, you're not going to get, you know, I mean, you're not going to get $89,000 after the sale of that.
3: Got you. Okay.
5: You get what I'm saying?
3: Right.
5: Have you had another person come out and give you a second estimate?
3: We have. It's still going to be pretty expensive, and they quoted it like $70,000.
5: Okay.
4: How much do you guys make a year, John?
3: We make after taxes like $100,000-$105,000 a year.
4: Okay.
5: I wonder if you could pull this apart in stages.
4: Mm-hmm, that's what I was thinking. What could you do right now? A little bit of work, take a few months. Do some more. How long have you guys lived in the house?
3: It's been about, I'd say, 4 years now.
5: Okay. So, yeah, is there a possibility you can, and dude, I don't know what I'm talking about. I'm way over my skis here, but is there a possibility you could get the mold remediated and then the flooring, but not put fancy floors down on top of the new subfloors and then come in 6 months later and redo all the HVAC stuff? Is there a way you can do this in stages where you can cash flow this thing?
4: But so it takes you a year and a half versus doing it all at once.
5: I know it's a pain in the butt. It'd be awesome to write a check and go away for a month and have it all done, but it may be cost prohibitive to do that.
3: That's true. The only thing is he said that they would have to fix the ductwork because the ductwork is also very old. And he said to get to the other part of the house, they would have to have that repaired too. So it just seems like every way we look at this, it's going to be a huge expense.
5: Yeah.
3: And
4: yeah, but if it's basically what you're saying is, in a way, it's worth 70, right? If it's worth 170 and it needs $100,000, they're not going to, you know, when you just do quick math, that 70, you owe 85. So I think about it even in the sense of a car, right? When people are like, I have to put more into my car than what it's worth, but then you do want it fixed to get a higher value. But you know what I mean? It's kind of that like sunk cost perspective.
3: Right.
4: And it's the home. I mean, honestly, John, I probably would slowly probably cash flow this. Do you guys have consumer debt?
3: The only debt we have is the home, and then we do have a truck.
4: Okay. Shoot. This is the part of home ownership that is so hard because it costs, I mean, it's the stuff that comes up, you guys, all the time. I mean, if I were you, John, I probably

0: wouldn't just wipe my hand. I think I would slowly start doing some repairs.
1: I'd sit down with the GC and say, I got to go in steps.
0: Yes, go in steps. And what steps could I make to maybe break even so that if we wanted out, we could eject at a certain point to give yourself an out if you wanted to. But
1: I hate this for you, brother.
0: Sorry, John.
1: Hate it, man.

0: Hey guys, George Camel here. So you're thinking about buying or selling your home, and you probably have a million questions. 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Usually the internet. 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
3: Unfortunately, Medicare fraud continues to be a major issue. What types of scams are you seeing most often right now?
4: I'm still seeing a lot of clients getting phone calls and saying they're, you know, somebody from Medicare called me and said I might not be on the right plan, or somebody from Medicare called me and said that I probably could qualify for grocery money. And we're seeing it so much still, even though we warn our clients, nobody from Medicare is going to call you and tell you to switch your plan. They just can't do that. Nobody from Medicare is going to call you and say that you can get grocery money.
2: That's Pam with PD Benefits. 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
6: ABC News, I'm Michelle Franzen. A federal judge is going through documents in the Epstein files that were redacted or withheld by the Justice Department. In June, the judge ruling that the DOJ's omissions violated the Epstein Files Transparency Act.
7: The DOJ, in a way, is kind of using the victims of Epstein to justify withholding a lot of this information. The concern, though, mentioned in this lawsuit, mentioned by, for example, the New Mexico Attorney General, who's separately suing over these kind of documents, is that these are too many redactions, that some of these people aren't, in fact, victims, but actually associates of Epstein, who are now being protected under the guise of the Epstein Files Transparency Act.
6: ABC's Peter Haralambos. In California, a 3.8 magnitude earthquake rattling the East Bay this morning, centered near the Oakland-San Leandro border. Residents reporting that they felt it. Authorities say so far no signs of damage. In the Central Pacific, tropical storm Lala has formed. A hurricane watch now posted for Hawaii's Big Island through the weekend. This is ABC News.
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0: 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All right. So we're going to...
1: Well, it's for sale right now, though, right?
0: Just says grab your copy for $49.97. I think
1: if you order it now, it's the cheapest it will ever be.
0: Okay. There was a deal of that. I don't
1: is
0: know
1: it
0: if
1: over?
0: It's it. Okay. Two different graphics. I don't know. I'm reading my ad. I'm like Ron Burgundy. You give me a script and I read it. I don't know.
1: But sometimes, do what?
0: We got a live turn of events. It's on sale.
1: You're trying to, here's
0: I
1: the deal.
0: I don't know.
1: Rachel Cruz is a part owner of Ramsey Solutions.
0: Gosh,
1: she's trying to get more money out of you guys. This thing is on sale right now. And last year it sold out.
0: John Baloney.
1: When it was on sale. Yeah, man. Listen.
0: Listen, I don't know. I just am told, okay, we got a new graphic up.
1: $35 if you buy it right this second. So
0: you got to go now because I think tomorrow, this may be the copy for tomorrow.
1: RamseySolutions.com/store.
0: All right, let's go to South Bend, Indiana. We got Sam on the line. Hi, Sam. Welcome to the show.
2: Hi, thanks for having me.
0: Absolutely. Thanks for calling in. How can we help?
2: So I just kind of want some help trying to get kind of a roadmap for how to get out of debt because I'm about $65,000 in debt and I only make $60,000 a year. I have a 1.5-year-old at home and my wife is 6 months pregnant. So I'm just trying to clean up so that, you know, my kids don't have to suffer, you know, through any of that.
1: I love it, man. I love your heart, brother.
0: Yep. The kids turned everything around. Like once you have kids, you're
2: sure
0: like, oh, crap. We got to get our stuff together.
1: We got to be different now.
0: Oh, man.
1: What's the debt, man?
2: So about 18,000 of it is credit cards. They're split up into two different accounts. They've already been sold off to third parties, and it's been a while. So I actually went into a debt consolidation program originally, and then the law firm that I was working with just liquidated and was done with it. So they kind of handed it back to me, and I want to try to get the ball rolling because I really am, you know, starting to look around and realize that things start to fall apart around me, and I need to, you know.
1: Okay, so So you have 18 grand that's already gone to collections in two different credit cards. What else you got?
2: Then I owe about $17,500 on a car I just financed a few months back. I just bought a second car for my wife and I just actually over the weekend. That was about $3,500. I paid cash.
0: Oh, good.
2: So I owe about $10,000 on an AC unit for my house. It blew up first year that I moved in. And then... I got my wife's car that we originally had as our only vehicle repossessed, and they still want about $15,000 for that.
0: And they took it. That's done.
2: That's already done. They already auctioned it off, and that's what they want afterwards.
1: That's the difference.
0: Oh, man.
1: Dude, what has happened up until now? Because this isn't just a matter of you being in debt. This is a matter of you just didn't pay bills.
2: Yeah, so what truly happened was around the time that everything started to slow down with COVID, I was working at a factory job and I started to get into some credit card debt when they cut my hours. And eventually I kind of just, you know, got tired of it and went and started doing my own thing. So I'm self-employed now. I have been for about 3 years, but I clean houses for a living and it was rough trying to get everything on track at first. And then I guess I just kept knocking my wife up and now I don't have any help and I haven't had the, you know, ability to get out and really even get more clientele because I just don't have the time of the day as one person. So
1: how much money do
2: I'm
1: you make?
2: I make about $5,000 a month on average, and it just fluctuates in the wintertime because I have some clients that go away.
0: Mm-hmm.
1: Okay.
0: And you've been in that business 3 years, you said?
2: 3 years now, yep. Three years now.
0: Okay. And you have predictable downtimes, you said, with certain clients?
2: Yeah. I from about January to April, I lose probably about between $1,000 and $1,500 a month.
0: Okay.
2: Just clients come and go.
1: Okay. So what do you do in that gap to earn money?
2: Honestly, I've just been trying my best to kind of stack up money aside so that when that time comes around and, you know, stack up things around the house so that I don't run out of things. I have, you know, kind of stockpiles and I also have been very fortunate enough to, when Christmas rolls around, and especially with the birth of my child, that people have been extremely generous, giving me bonuses. I don't like to bank on that for the holidays,
0: but
2: it's been extremely helpful.
1: How much cash do you have set aside?
2: I have $1,000 set aside. I'm done with baby step one, but that's about it. All I have after the car.
0: What's the car, the $17,000 car? If you sold it today, do you know what you would get from it?
2: I want to say probably about 13, 14, something like that.
0: Okay,
2: I
0: mean, so you're a little underwater in that.
2: A little bit, yeah, just from the depreciation. But
0: yeah, because I'm just trying to think through some math here. Because for me, my goal for you, Sam, would be to get out of debt as quickly as possible. Okay, so that's going to mean working nights and weekends. Your wife is going to probably feel like a single mom for a hot second because you are working so much. You guys, I mean, I'm sure you don't have a ton of expenses to cut, but where you can cut, we're not eating out. We're not going on Amazon. Like, we're doing nothing. We're not spending money except for keeping the lights on, keeping the roof over our head, like the absolute needs, the necessities. Yeah. And then the other thing is selling stuff, right? And so you're doing all of this at once to get out of debt as quickly as possible. So I'm just looking at your numbers and I'm thinking, okay, $18,000 in bad debt, you know, I mean, you possibly could settle, maybe, let's just say, generously, you know, half. You know, what if that went down to 9,000, okay? You can't do much about the repoed car. You can't do much about the HVAC. And then the car, let's just say you have took a $3,000 hit, and if you could get a small loan from a credit union for $6,000, go get you a $3,000 car. And then have that, right? That loan goes from $17,000 to $6,000. Right? You kind of you start to kind of play with the numbers of what the ideal situation would be to get out of debt as fast as possible. And there's a chance that your debt's looking more like 38, 39 versus 65 at that point.
2: I was hoping, especially since it's been to third parties, some of the debt, and they seem willing to kind of work with you to just get anything.
1: They will, but you're gonna have to save up a lump sum
0: to settle with them.
2: Right now, like I said, I bought the car in cash, and it took me about 5 months to do it. But I saved about $800 a month so that I could, you know, buy that. So I saved up $4,000 within that 5 months. I think that, you know, that's
1: about the pace
2: that I'm at right now.
1: This is going to sound nutty because I know I'm talking to a guy who's so tired because he's got a newborn and a pregnant wife, and you're hustling your own. You're a one man shop on your business, but you can't afford. You simply cannot afford to when a big chunk of your clientele goes on vacation during the cold winter, for you just to hang out at home. You got to go find other work. And you've got to grind and grind and grind. And after you get done cleaning all day, you come home and have dinner with your family, and then you go stock shelves at Walmart until midnight. And this is going to be the next 18, 24 months, and you're going to feel like you're going to collapse. But on behalf of your family, you can do it. I believe in you. But it's going to take that level of negotiating with certain folks, selling stuff, cutting expenses to the bone for 24 months. And bro, you've dug yourself a big hole. So to fill this hole up, you're going to be tired shoveling. And you can scroll all day. You can Google hacks all day. Mm-hmm. There's not any hacks around. You've got to cut expenses and make more money. That's the only things you can do right here.
0: And the wild thing is too, Sam, if you can get this credit card debt where they can settle and you do this car and you find $3,000 extra a month, right? I mean, a lot of this is gone.
1: It goes away quick.
0: In a year right. and a half. I mean, it's pretty wild what the math starts to do, but it's going to take some drastic changes. It's going to be a drastic year and a half for you guys to get this to play out the way that you're wanting it to. But a year and a half of it, and it's behind you, and then you have learned, gosh, such a way of life of what you're not going to go back to. Like, that's the legacy changer there for your kids that you're looking for. Having healthy money habits where you actually control your money and your money's not controlling you.

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0: you're enjoying the show, one of the best things that you can do to help us spread the word is to share it with a friend. Maybe post one of the clips on social media, but just spreading the word about the show is one of the best ways we can get the word out to help people do what we want, is to, you know, get control of their money and create a life that they love and finally find some peace with the subject in life that can be so, so complicated. So, yep, we're thankful for you guys for listening and watching. So leave a comment. We love hearing from you and share the show when you can. All right, let's head to Kansas City and we have Andrew on the line. Hi, Andrew. Welcome to the show.
1: Hey, hey, hey, how are y'all?
0: Hi, we're doing great. How can we help?
1: Good. I have to start off by saying, since you, Rachel, started it, I think that baloney is way better than the name that John's high school football coach called him back in the day.
2: Listen, Andrew. Oh,
0: Andrew is deep. I don't even know what the...
2: It's far more socially acceptable to say John Baloney out loud. But I'm going to start calling her Rachel Bruise or Rachel Snooze. Ooh, I like that one. Rachel Snooze. I like that.
0: What a snoozer. Awesome. Oh, my gosh.
2: What's up, brother?
1: We are in baby step three, my wife and I. And my wife is certainly the free spirit, and I am definitely the outspoken cheapskate. And every time we talk about money, the tension is pretty high, and we overall just tend to avoid the conversation altogether. How can we tell if we're actually pretty close on our goals, or and I just need to loosen up, or if our household spending genuinely needs to be reined in? I want money to be a conversation we can approach without fighting or dreading the finance talk.
2: Okay, before we get to that, because Rachel's wrote a book on this, she's the expert here, but I want to ask you a question, okay? Ask that last question again.
1: I want money to be a conversation we can approach without fighting or dreading the talk.
2: Okay. Let's take the actual topic of money off the table, and let me ask you a question. Are you a person your wife can sit down and have a conversation with, and you don't try to fix her? You hear her? You say, thanks for sharing that, even if you think it was dumb or boring or whatever? Are you a safe person that she can just talk with?
1: The answer to the question before yesterday would have been no.
2: Okay.
1: We go in seasons of that, but just yesterday we kind of had to sit down, redefine the marriage relationship conversation.
2: Love it.
1: Where both of us share hearts. And that was one of the things that she really wanted to talk about. And I totally understand. And I admit that, yes, I'm a problem solver along with many other men.
2: Yeah.
1: And that's something that I need to work on. And so even yesterday, after that conversation, it went really well. And then even this morning, I was able to practice that, but we're getting there. So historically, no. But starting last night, the answer is yes.
2: Perfect. So what I want you to work on in your home, and it sounds like y'all are on it, and you use the magic word, this is just practice. And for the wives out there listening, often a husband tries to fix a problem, not because they think you're stupid, but because their whole life they've been told the only value you have in the world is utility, is the solution to a problem. It took me being married forever before I realized, yes, my wife likes that I can change oil in the car, and yes, that she likes things I can do around the house, but she likes me. And that was hard for me to metabolize because I thought I was only worth my answers. And so y'all practicing, just talking, listening, remembering she's your friend, that you're her friend, right? You get what I'm saying? So y'all are on the right path there. That will make not only money conversations, but any conversations you have one of curiosity and not judgment, instead of that's a stupid thing. Dude, tell me more about that. That's different than how I see it. And one of those is an invitation, and one of those is a slam door, mm-hmm. right? All right, so we'll talk about the money thing here. Go for it, Rachel.
0: Well, I was going to just, when you said we continue to fight about money, and then you're like, but we're on baby step three. So I'm like, this is the problem isn't the system that you guys have put in place. It's the attitude and the posture around the subject that's caused the strife, right? Or something's come up and gets triggered in her or you, and it's like you guys just can't come eye to eye. But I think it's probably more what John's saying is the approach at which you take those conversations. And a helpful thing that I feel like has been good that Winston and we do this with more than just money, but we see the thing that we're talking about or the tension point where we're so different. We're coming at it in such different perspectives, different backgrounds, how we grew up with money, all of it, right? That all plays in. and we see that subject matter as kind of the third party in the triangle, and it's out there. And Winston and I are on the same team. Like, it's us locking arms against that thing out there, that the spouse is, your wife isn't the enemy. You're not the enemy to her. It's this thing out there. And what is this thing out there creating in me or creating in her or him, you know, in my case, this strife that we just seem to have this conflict all the time. And when you can start to pinpoint that, that's huge. And I think we have found too, with married couples, we were talking about money and marriage, but we talk about the subject a lot over that weekend. But having empathy with your spouse, actually seeing your differences and her massive free spirit as a strength, Andrew. Like, she gives you a gift in your life. You would be probably a semi-boring person that doesn't leave the house much if it probably weren't for your wife, right? Who brings the fun and the levity and the enjoyment, right? And then you are a godsend to her, because if she's like me, details are not my ideal. I don't really enjoy looking at every single little thing and every interest rate. And if we put it in this thing and we change here and we do that, I mean, I'm like, it's great. I trust you. Like, it's fine. Go and do. Like, I don't enjoy that. But because of that, it actually gives me a subconscious safety net of knowing I have a husband who's taking very good care of our family in that way. Does that make sense? Like, there's a beauty in the differences. And I think that's, you know, so yeah, we can dive into the numbers if you want, but I do think there's a level of respect and care to give each other in these conversations that's going to help tremendously, where she'll have the freedom and probably maybe even say, hey, okay, because this has been going so well and I feel this freedom that I don't get slapped on the wrist or feel like I'm getting, you know,
2: judged.
0: Yes, that. Okay, maybe I don't need to. I may not need to spend so much. Sure. Do we want to cut back? Like, there's more of a willingness on both parties' end to do some level of change when you know that the other person is for you, and there's a beautiful love and respect, you know, situation happening. Does that make sense?
1: 100%, it does. Absolutely.
2: What's the number you're worried is too extreme?
1: I would say there's a few examples. But things like birthday gifts. She has a large family, and so, you know, when it comes time for celebrating a few birthdays, you know, maybe sometimes there's a month where there may be three or four birthdays, and we want to spend, or she wants to spend $25 or $30 or $40 per person, or, you know, going out to eat. A big one for her would be clothes, and so I'm not necessarily opposed to spending money, because I kind of train myself, hey, you know, let loose every once in a while. I like coffee, so go get yourself a coffee or a specialty coffee or something like that. But, you know, where the line is, because I realize that we're still in baby step three. We had an emergency fund. Then we had a baby in April, so we depleted about half of it to pay off the medical bills, and so now we're kind of building that back up. And so because we're in a mid to late 20s, or I guess I'm 26, so mid-20s, I'm just kind of worried. Like, I just want to get into a house. Like, I just want to, I just want to complete baby step 3B, and I want to get into a house. And her maybe goals are like, well, I want to get a different car. And I really don't care about a house right now. Maybe, you know, maybe 5 years, absolutely. But, you know, in 2026 or 2027, no.
2: So let's have that conversation. Okay. Where do we want to be in 5 years?
0: Yes.
2: Who do we want to be in 10 years? And those dreaming conversations where they're like the old corporate whiteboard, there's no bad ideas. Like, what's your picture of 5 years from now? We have one or two or three little kids running around here. Where do you want to be? What do you want that to look like? And then you begin to reverse engineer action steps based out of this shared vision of what y'all want to be. And there's always going to be pinch points. I actually want a new car before I want a house. I want a house before I want a new car. Well, one of those is a depreciating asset, and one of those is like this, but getting beneath the house is, I want the security for my family. I want a home.
1: Sure.
2: Right? And so getting to those real issues underneath the fight point.
0: Yes.
2: Man, it changes everything.
0: And her to have a level of freedom with income, that you guys are out of debt, you're building that emergency fund, but I do also want to enjoy my life.
2: Yeah.
0: So there has to be a both and.
3: 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Normal's broke. 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
6: All right, here we go on a Thursday. 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I'm Chris Black along with Adam Abdallah, broadcasting live from the great city of Chicago each and every day on the air until 3 Eastern. You can always call or text the show at 310-840-4910. How about this, Abdallah? We have made it to a night of the preseason where we have many games this evening. 6 games to watch in the NFL in the preseason. 2 of those games you can find nationally on the NFL Network. Packers and Steelers, 7 Eastern. Titans, 49ers, 9 Eastern. So your local teams, you'll be able to watch those throughout the night. If you are in a market that has a team playing, 6 games tonight. But in case you don't, you have the NFL Network. You got 2 games this evening. I'm excited. There's a lot of great football for the preseason tonight.
7: I feel like
6: you have to clarify. For the preseason, there's a lot to pay attention to, a lot of different storylines, a couple of teams where we can have conversations about what they're expected to be this upcoming season.
7: Yeah.
6: But yeah, 6 games tonight in the NFL.
7: I think there's a lot of intrigue out there. I mean, look, Joe Burrow and the starters for the Bengals are going to be starting for a little bit. I think you're going to get your first and extended look at Fernando Mendoza in a Raiders uniform. Kirk Cousins is going to get the start for however long, a drive, 2 drives, whatever it is. But you're going to get an extended look at Fernando Mendoza and what he's going to look like. And then on the other side, Carson Beck, who looked really good, is going to play, again, for an extended period of time.
6: In the preseason.
7: But it's good to see what these players look like in their first, quote-unquote, NFL action. It's good to see these guys start to play and get in the rhythm of an NFL offense. I don't think that anybody is going to do anything to overtake any jobs. I don't think that this start is going to mean, unless Fernando Mendoza goes out and hits like 80% of his passes, goes out and throws for like 3 touchdowns, and Kirk Cousins comes out and looks like complete ass. Like, there's no way. I don't think tonight is going to solidify anything. Now, maybe if we get into the second game, maybe the third game, there's a situation where you could make a case that Fernando Mendoza could, he's the one guy that I think where there could be a case where, hey, tonight could be the start of a player could overtake the starter. Because we know at a certain point this year, the plan is Fernando Mendoza is going to start over Kirk Cousins. He's not going to be the starter for the entire season unless by some miraculous occurrence the Raiders are in a playoff hunt.
6: But they haven't publicly said that, though. They're starting Kirk Cousins.
7: He's going to start.
6: You and I assume he will play at some point. He will start.
7: He's going to start.
6: They haven't said that, though.
7: He's going to start. Like, there's no world where Cousins is the starter for 17 games this season, unless by a miracle, the Raiders are sniffing at the playoffs. There's no way. There's
6: you told that. Was it last week that you told us on the show that
7: my
6: you had
7: playoff
6: a,
7: sniffers?
6: You had a sniffer list.
7: My playoff. Unless the Raiders, and I'll tell you this right now, the Raiders will not be on my playoff sniffers.
6: Okay, all right. The sniffer list from Abdallah.
7: Well,
6: yeah.
7: Listen. NBC can have their in the hunt. Okay.
6: Right, okay.
7: They've cornered the market on in the hunt.
6: Sure. Sure.
7: All right. On the Bleck and Abdallah program, we need to have our own.
6: This is yours.
7: You don't want it? No,
6: this is not mine.
7: But we could, I mean, listen.
6: I like saying teams that are frisky. That's what I go with.
7: We could get Flonase on board. We could get Nasacord on board. We could get come on, the possibilities are endless.
6: Come talk to me in like January and February when I'm just like battling a head cold every other week.
7: Yeah, exactly.
6: Because we live in the winter of Chicago, which sucks.
7: Yeah, and then you'll get on board.
6: Yeah, so, okay, all right, I get your sponsorship angle. I get what you're saying here. I'm down with that here, Bleck and Abdallah on Westwood One Sports and the Westwood One Sports app. Here's the action that you have tonight. Lions, Bengals, 7 Eastern. Packers, Steelers, 7 Eastern. Colts, Patriots, 7:30 Eastern. Cardinals, Raiders, 8 Eastern. Chargers, Texans, 8 Eastern. And then the Titans and the 49ers, 9 Eastern. So, a lot of games. You mentioned that there's a lot of good matchups, intriguing situations. You know, one of them, I think there are four teams that are playing tonight that are kind of in the same grouping as far as looking ahead at this upcoming season with expectations, where they're at as a team as far as championship windows being open, and also some questions that are still around all four of these teams. And the two matchups are Lions at Bengals, Chargers at Texans. Lions, Bengals, Chargers, Texans. They all, theoretically, are in championship windows. They all have a lot of questions about the teams heading into this season, right? We can go down the list. Detroit, that last year was not what they expected. Mm-hmm. Can they bounce back? Can they move forward? Now we've talked at length here on the show about the Lions' offense, and when Ben Johnson was there, It was rolling. Last year took a little bit of a step back. Does it get back to where it was now that they're 2 years removed from Ben Johnson leaving the Lions? You look at the Bengals. They're a team that makes a big move in the offseason defensively. Their quarterback, Joe Burrow, it feels like the clock is ticking on his time in Cincinnati. I'm a little shocked and surprised that starters for the Bengals are going to play tonight. I think that's kind of crazy. Like, I don't understand why teams are playing any starters at all. I don't think it's necessary. The only outcome that could take place is negative. For a veteran player like Joe Burrow, there is nothing that is positive that could come from tonight's action. Nothing. We already know that he's great. So the only thing that could happen is a freak injury that ruins your season. That's it. So the Bengals are a team that there's questions about this season. I also think they're a team that should compete for a Super Bowl. The Chargers, they've made the playoffs. Herbert's gone to the playoffs. He hasn't won in the playoffs.
7: Yeah.
6: So there's questions around the Chargers, talented team. And then the Texans. The Texans' defense is Super Bowl caliber. They could win a Super Bowl with that defense. Will C.J. Stroud allow them to win a Super Bowl? Will he pick up his game this upcoming season? So I think those four teams, of the teams playing tonight, those four teams intrigue me the most. And I know, understanding that watching the action tonight will not answer any of those questions.
7: Yeah.
6: Right? Those questions are all end of season questions that I have for you. You're right. Seeing Mendoza out there for the Raiders tonight will be definitely something to watch. Carson Beck again out there with the Cardinals. But those are the four teams that I look at who are in action tonight. I think there are big questions about heading into the season.
7: Yeah, I'm speaking in more of a sense of like answers we're going to get in the immediate future. Like, obviously, there's intrigue as far as depth is concerned for these teams that you're talking about, because in order to get where those teams want to go, These are the games where you shore up the back end of your roster, because we've seen the Bengals usually have a lot of injuries. Like these teams last year, the Lions dealt with a lot of injuries and they weren't able to deal with those injuries. So this is where you kind of find the back end of your roster. This is where you find who's going to be your number two or your number three quarterback. This is where you figure out where the holes on your roster are going to be filled. As far as those other teams goes, this is where the development of Fernando Mendoza, this is where, you know, the Cardinals figure out if Carson Beck is going to be a guy that they can develop for the future, or if they're going to be drafting a quarterback next year in the draft when their turn comes around, if they only win 3 or 4 games or 5 or 6 games, and see if they can turn him into something. So I think there's a lot of intrigue tonight. I do tend to believe that if a veteran player like Joe Burrow wants to go out there and get into the rhythm of a game and play for a series, that's fine. You know, like I don't want him to stand back there in the pocket and you know, sit back there and put himself in harm's way. But if he wants to go out there and stretch and sit back there and hand the ball off a few times and then take himself out of the game, that's fine. I got no problem with that. I agree with you. Don't anybody get hurt. But I do find it okay that if he wants to go out there, Josh Allen, Patrick Mahomes, these guys want to go out there. I find the same thing okay that Aaron Rodgers said yesterday. If Aaron Rodgers feels like he doesn't need to go out and play, exactly, then okay. Like, I'm not going to fight it either way. I'm not going to be this old school guy that's like, everybody needs to play in the preseason. Like, yeah, that's not it. I feel like it's a case-by-case basis, right? Like, young guys, new quarterbacks should go out there and get reps.
8: Sure.
7: Old veteran players, I feel like it's a case-by-case. Like, if you just want to go through the rhythm, then that's fine. Go out there and just avoid injury as much as possible.
8: So my cutoff, I agree with you. I think the cutoff is after year two. So if you're a quarterback after year two, why are you playing in the preseason?
7: Yeah.
8: Unless you're fighting for a position, right? Like if you're JJ McCarthy, you got to get out there and play in the preseason. You're fighting for your NFL life
7: for sure,
8: future, right? Yeah. Like they just named Kyler Murray the starter. You got to go out there and put some tape out there that you can actually play. But if you're Cam Ward, go out there, play a little bit in this preseason.
7: New system.
8: Next year in the preseason, Cam Ward should not be playing.
7: No, agree.
8: Drake May should not be playing. Caleb Williams should not be playing. Jaden Daniels should not be playing. Bo Nix should not be playing. And then if you're beyond that point, 4th, 5th, 6th Hall of Fame level quarterbacks, there's no reason for them to be playing in these preseason games.
7: No.
8: Because like, and that's my point. Like, I do understand getting some rhythm, figuring out a new offense, you know, going through the motions. With that said, though, Abdallah, I would say, I don't know if you answered my question or maybe it's not even a question. It's just the speculation that the only thing that could happen to Joe Burrow in tonight's action could be negative outcomes.
7: Yeah,
8: because even if they look good, it's like, whew, at least we got through that preseason game and he didn't get hurt. You know what I'm saying? Like, the only thing that could happen is that he gets injured.
7: Like, look, you and I broadcast out of the great city of Chicago where the Bears play for now.
8: More information on that later?
7: Maybe. We'll see. You know, Bears brass is supposed to talk later. There might be an announcement. We'll see. Who knows?
8: 1:15 Eastern is when the Bears ownership and president of the team is expected to meet the media.
7: Who knows?
8: There's speculation here in the city that there could be news. I doubt that we'll get anything sufficient.
7: No, there's not going to be anything.
8: I think it will be something where they say that they're focused on a place, which they've said now like 6 different times to the media, yet nothing's changed.
7: Whatever. Okay. I might have grandkids before they actually before they have a new home, before the Bears are playing in a new stadium.
8: You precogged that. You can see it.
7: I'm just saying.
8: In the future.
7: Maybe. I don't know. The point is that Ben Johnson, the head coach of the Bears, has said he likes his starters in the preseason to go through the rhythm of a regular season game, to go out there, stretch, get the pads on, go through the motions, and maybe not play, maybe go out there for a series, have Caleb Williams hand off the ball a few times, and then leave.
8: Okay, I'll say this. That, to me, is different than playing.
7: But if you're in the game and you're just handing off the ball.
8: If Joe Burrow tonight rolls out there and plays three snaps.
7: That's what I'm saying.
8: And all three snaps, he hands the ball
7: off. That's all I'm saying.
8: That to me is not playing.
7: That's exactly what I said, though. I don't need
8: That's not playing,
7: though. I don't need Joe Burrow to go out there and light the world on fire for a quarter. That's not what I need. I think Joe Burrow might go out there, and I could be wrong tonight. We'll see. I think Joe Burrow is just going to go out there and hand the ball off a few times, maybe throw a screen pass or two, and then call it a day. I think he just wants to go out there and feel the rhythm. I mean, the dude didn't play very much last year.
8: Feel the rhythm.
7: You know what I mean? Like, the dude wants to get out there and play. The dude plays. You know, like, these guys want to play football. Like, yeah. They want to play.
8: My point in saying the only thing that could happen is negative is if he's out there for a quarter. He's running around. He's
7: Absolutely.
8: Taking hits.
7: I agree with you 100%, especially
8: if
7: Joe Burrow.
8: He has the uniform on, and he's just going out to hand the ball off three times.
7: 100%.
8: And then takes the helmet off and sets down the side and holds a clipboard for the rest of the night.
7: Yeah.
8: And that's fine. That doesn't bother me.
7: We're saying the same thing. We're speaking the same language.
8: Good, because we're hosting the same show. It'd be weird if we had two different languages taking place on one show. That'd be a tough listen if you didn't know one or the other. The Colts and the Patriots play tonight. You know, I didn't add them into the group of the Lions, Bengals, Chargers, and Texans because I feel like the Colts especially, they're a step below the teams that are truly competing in the AFC. And I'm still not sure on New England. I feel like the range on what could happen with the Patriots this upcoming season is pretty wide. It could be they could show up and they can be as tough and good as they were last season, and Drake May takes another step and they are a force in the AFC, or they can regress based on the tougher schedule, based on just things went their way last year. And they can miss the playoffs. I feel like the Patriots are one of those teams where it's a pretty wide range where you can find opinions that would suggest both sides heading into the season.
7: I find it hard to believe that the offense is going to get worse. Like, the competition might be tougher. You know what I mean? But I don't think that Josh McDaniels and Drake May, especially with the addition of A.J. Brown, are going to look worse. You got to bring the sack totals down, especially in the postseason, should they get there. And I think they will, maybe as a wild card team. I think the Bills are going to win the division. I don't think the Patriots are going to repeat and win the division. But I do think they'll make the playoffs. But I think that when a guy plays at an MVP level and is a few votes shy of winning an MVP, and you have... Look, a horrible head coach, but one of the best offensive coordinators in the game. And you add a talent like A.J. Brown to that mix. I just think it's tough to say that offense is going to regress. And I know that, you know, they had offensive line issues in the playoffs and they should figure that out. The offensive line was good during the regular season. So
8: wait, who's the bad coach? Who's the awful coach that you just
7: mentioned? Josh McDaniels. Was a horrible head coach.
8: Oh, I see what you're saying. I thought you're like, he's a great OC, but he was with a terrible head coach.
7: No.
8: I was like, who's the terrible head
7: coach?
8: He's a
7: horrible head coach. He's a great offensive coordinator.
8: I get what you're saying now.
7: Yeah. Horrible head coach, great offensive coordinator. Probably easily one of the best offensive coordinators.
8: He's pretty good.
7: So I just don't think that that offense is going to regress. I think the defense is still going to be really good. I just think the competition is going to be harder. So they're going to be faced with tougher tests. They're going to be in closer games. They're going to be tested more. So it might look tougher. They're going to be faced with tougher games and stuff like that. But I think the offense is still going to be there. I think that Drake May is going to do a great job. You know, he's saying all the right things in practice yesterday, saying, look, I don't keep talking about how AJ Brown has, you know, not been happy in certain situations, saying it's not my job to make people happy. Like, I'm just here to move the ball down the field. Like, he's saying all the right things. And I think that that's doing a great job. I agree with you. It's going to be something that I'm very interested in, but I just think they'll be okay. But the competition that they're facing is going to be much harder.
8: Did you notice before the show that Raj looked tired? Raj Sharon produces the show from...
7: It's a little sluggish today.
8: Parts unknown in Colorado. Raj looked a little tired.
7: I'm going to say the emails came
8: morning.
7: A little late.
8: Yeah,
7: I mean, a little sluggish today.
8: So,
7: not going
8: to
7: lie.
8: You know,
7: not lie.
8: Raj, Abdallah's a taskmaster when it comes
7: lie.
8: To the show. And you,
7: you, know
8: you sent the emails a little,
7: hey,
8: little late here in the morning.
7: Come
8: he
7: on,
8: he
7: man.
8: Was upset with you.
9: I'm not going to lie, guys. I'm dragging this morning.
7: I'm so demanding.
9: I'm dragging this morning. I got some bags under the eyes.
8: What's wrong, my friend?
9: You know, we took it old school last night. We took it old school to a midnight release of Madden so I could get, and I kid you not, the exclusive Hammond, Indiana edition of Madden 27. If you're on the YouTube channel right now, you can check it out. Caleb Williams and all of his glory with the beauty of Hammond, Indiana right behind him.
7: Thing.
9: Well worth waiting at midnight in line to get this baby.
8: Did you
9: will never forget it.
7: How many other people were in line?
9: Guys, they didn't actually make a Madden Hammond, Indiana. This is my daughter's Bluey game. I just printed the...
7: Oh, really? My God.
8: Man.
9: I just printed the special edition.
7: That's funny.
8: Caleb Williams. That's Hammond, funny. Indiana. Raj, you should sign that, and you should. We should give that away to a listener.
7: Give that away to someone.
8: You should sign
7: remove
8: that.
7: Remove the Bluey game for your daughter.
8: I was going to say, my daughter would be very sad. You should sign that, and you should give that away to someone. That's
9: you
8: great.
9: Have no idea how... I actually wanted to have the real Madden, and then when the Indiana story broke last night that we were texting about, I was like, I have a little idea here. So, yeah, there you go.
8: Great.
9: There's your Hammond, Indiana edition of Madden. It's got the smoke. It's got the torn down homes.
8: Hammond, Indiana. Mm-hmm. Yeah.
9: The only thing they didn't have time to do is because, you know, the team is going to be being renamed to the Indiana Bears. Learned about that yesterday, was to put an eye on the helmet. But yeah, there you go, guys. That's the Hammond, Indiana Madden cover right there.
8: If I remember over the weekend, I don't know if you guys have seen this, but there is a mural in Chicago in the West Loop.
7: Yeah.
8: For Caleb Williams.
7: I've seen it, yeah.
8: For the game.
7: I've seen it online,
8: and I saw it the other day. I know where it's at. It's on Halstead in the West Loop. I was going to go by and take a picture for Raj because it's a Madden mural of Caleb Williams.
7: Mm-hmm.
8: I mean, listen, the guy wins one playoff game, and we're putting up murals around the city for him. Like, that's how desperate we are for a quarterback and a Bears team to finally be good.
7: Look, man, and you know what they're going to do? They're going to leave. They're going to go to Hammond, Indiana.
8: To the smokestacks.
7: The smokestacks and the casinos of Hammond,
9: right there, the
7: Indiana.
9: Beautiful background on Madden, the smokestacks.
8: And I know when we drove to the Final Four, we took a picture of the area that the stadium would be if they moved.
7: That's how we got the background.
8: And Raj was like... That's where they would go. And we're like, that's where they're saying. That's where they want to go.
7: Disgusting.
8: Yeah, it's, whoa, geez, Abdallah, disgusting.
7: Well, compared
8: There's good people that live down there.
7: Listen, compare.
8: Good and Abdallah listeners.
7: I'm not saying that they're
8: disgusting.
7: Bad people. I'm just saying that
8: Raj,
7: the smokestacks compared to the skyline of Chicago.
8: Wow.
7: The smokestacks.
8: Disgusting.
7: The smokestacks. I'm not saying the people.
8: Elitist.
7: I'm saying that the smokestacks. I'm not a fan of the smokestacks.
8: Just not a fan of blue-collar people.
7: I love the people.
9: Well,
7: hey,
9: shout out to the aggregators as that was going viral last night. For somebody made this real quick, and that's what gave me the idea of letting you guys check out
7: Indiana.
9: That.
8: That's
7: I'm not
8: awesome,
7: saying that the people
8: Raj.
7: Of Indiana.
9: There
7: I just
9: you
7: don't
9: go.
7: Like the smokestacks. That's
9: just
7: it.
9: Don't actually put the Madden disc in because you'll be walking around with Bluey and Bingo and Bandit.
7: Yeah.
9: Or maybe you want to play it. It might be more fun than that. I don't know.
8: 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Did you see that Jaden Daniels is upset at LSU? We'll tell you about that and why coming up next.
5: There's still two QB battles ongoing. In Cleveland, it's Deshaun Watson or Shedeur Sanders. Atlanta's between Tua Tagovailoa or Michael Penix Jr. When the starter's named, we'll let you know. Westwood One Sports.
8: Hey, it's Black.
7: And Abdallah.
8: Drinking and driving will change your whole world. 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
7: consider what would happen if you got pulled.

0: WJBC and Beer Nuts present the Scott Miller Show hat. This is an embroidered baseball cap. On the front of it, the Beer Nuts logo and the Scott Miller Show logo. And on the back of the hat, my cartoon photo with the big mustache. This is not a contest prize. This hat is not for sale. The only way to get a Scott Miller hat is when I gift them randomly. Now, there is only one rule. You cannot ask for a hat. If you ask for one, you are restricted from receiving a hat. You are banned. You do not get a hat. WJBC, good morning. Who's this?
1: Good morning. This is your mom. I want a hat. I'm a down low.
0: Mom?
1: We won't tell anybody.
0: What is rule number one?
2: Don't ask for a hat.
0: No hat for her.
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0: Here's Chris Black and Adam Abdallah.
1: You know, sometimes I wonder if I set the bar too high as a sports fan. You know, growing up, like you think about like great athletes, great teams, celebrating those great players, those great teams as history goes on. And sometimes I wonder if like I'm in the wrong because we've now entered an era where like every player needs to be celebrated to the max at all times. You got to retire all these jerseys. We got to celebrate all this stuff. And like sometimes the jersey retirement ain't worthy for the player. Like some teams are just doing it so they can have a special night during the season.
2: Yeah.
1: You know, like or a special giveaway.
2: Yeah.
1: And it's like, to me, growing up, I thought the retirement of jerseys was like an iconic player for the franchise.
2: Yeah.
1: You know what I'm saying? Like, and so there's a story now. Jaden Daniels is upset at LSU.

0: his attorneys sent a cease and desist to LSU for his name, image, likeness, all kind of relating to his jersey, the number 5, that he wore at LSU. And he's upset that LSU has given out his jersey to a new player, sophomore cornerback DJ Pickett, will wear number 5 this year for LSU.
1: Mm-hmm.
0: He's a good football player, too. He expected to be a really good
1: corner. First of all, what a great last name for a corner.
0: Yeah, Pickett.
1: Oh, my God.
0: Of course.
1: Oh, my God.
0: Pickett for 6. Boom.
1: What a great last name for a cornerback.
0: Yeah. So Jane Daniels is upset because they've given the jersey to someone else, even though at LSU, the number 5 jersey is not retired.
1: No.
0: So am I setting the... Okay, Jane Daniels won a Heisman at LSU.
1: True.
0: And a part of this story, and the story's up on ESPN.com, is that Jane Daniels feels disrespected by LSU because he's not getting the same treatment that Joe Burrow got at LSU.
1: But...
0: Sir, Joe Burrow led an undefeated team to a championship.
1: Yeah.
0: Now, of course, you won the Heisman Trophy at LSU in Baton Rouge, as did Joe Burrow.
1: Individual award.
0: But Joe Burrow is a part of, arguably, the greatest college football team to ever exist.
1: Yeah.
0: And offensively, the numbers that they put up...
1: Insane.
0: We've never seen that before.
1: Insane.
0: So am I setting the bar too high, where I think Jane Daniels is just ridiculous for thinking that LSU owes him something by not giving out his number, even though it's not retired? Or is this just the way things go now, where... if you played great for one season for a school as a transfer kid, you just get your jersey. All jerseys are just always, you can't use them again. Like, I don't understand this from Jane Daniels' perspective. He's upset he's not getting the Joe Burrow treatment, yet he didn't win a national title. Like, I'm missing this. Wasn't Jane Daniels on the team that had a big game to open the season against Florida State and they got their ass kicked?
1: I believe so.
0: Like, what are we talking about? I don't understand this. Is this just today's current athlete thinking that they're all better than everyone else and so that everyone owes them something? I don't understand.
1: I'm hoping that this is his people, his lawyers, looking at a chance to gain profits and not him sitting around, you know, 20-some-odd days before the season starts. 27, I believe, if we're... doing the summer of football countdown correctly. Before the season starts, thinking about this and saying, man, this incoming sophomore is wearing my jersey and my jersey's not retired and I'm being disrespected, even though we didn't, you know, raise a trophy, raise a banner at LSU. Didn't really accomplish anything. You didn't accomplish anything at LSU. You didn't win anything. You won a Heisman individual award. You didn't win anything. You didn't lead your team to anything. Joe Burrow accomplished so much more by leading his team to a historic national championship. Now, look, if you want to go to the school and say, hey, don't use my name, my image, my likeness.
0: That's fair.
1: To promote things. Unless I'm getting a cut. Like, don't put my name on stuff.
0: I understand
1: that. Don't put
0: my
1: image on stuff unless I'm getting a cut. It's a little petty, but I get it. I understand. That's fine. You want to get your cut. Whatever. But to say don't give my jersey number to someone, I also believe, as someone who is a soccer fan, like, you also want to wear, like, in soccer... a number is handed down to the best players. Lionel Messi wears number 10 and Cristiano Ronaldo wears number 7. So usually if you're on a team and you're wearing number 10 or you're wearing number 7, it usually means you're one of the best players on that team.
0: Well, it also goes back to the numbering of where your position is at.
1: Exactly,
0: soccer.
1: Too. But my point is, like...
0: usually the best player is the player who's playing the number 10 position.
1: Exactly. That's my point. But, like, you're not just going to be like, that's a good number to
0: have. But, like, it's different. Like, if football, in American football, if quarterbacks were all number 5...
1: Yeah.
0: Like every quarterback, that's position five. So that's why quarterbacks wear number five.
1: Exactly.
0: That's what it's like in soccer.
1: But little kids
0: want to
1: wear number 10 because Messi wears 10.
0: Yeah,
1: you know what I mean? Like that's why little kids want to wear 10.
0: I mean, why does LeBron James wear 23?
1: Think about it. Even though 23 is retired for the Bulls, obviously, no one in the Bulls organization is going to wear 23. Other players around the NBA want to wear 23 because of Jordan.
0: The Bulls, and didn't the Miami Heat retire Jordan's
1: they
0: number?
1: They did, yes. The Miami Heat also have 23 retired, yeah.
0: That's why LeBron was six down there.
1: Yes, he was, yeah.
0: So
1: this is, it's just...
0: You know you're good when you beat a team so badly they retire your number.
1: So to me, it's weird. I wouldn't have, like...
0: So am I? Am I setting the bar too high to suggest that like those who get their numbers retired need to be of like an elevated level?
1: No, it's weird. And like if they came to him and said, "Hey, we're putting you in our Hall of Fame. We're putting you."
0: Oh, that's different. That's different. If his number was retired,
1: yeah,
0: no player should wear that number again.
1: Of course, but it's weird for him to send a cease and desist. Like, of all the players, too, Jaden Daniels is supposed to be Mr. Nice Guy. Like, he's supposed to be this model of, I'm Mr. Team, I'm Mr. Nice Guy. And now, this completely ruins your name, image, and likeness.
0: Was the photo that was going around camp, was that a real photo? His mom at camp? Did you see that photo that was going around? I fear that it was not a real photo. Did you see this? Throughout training camp with the Commanders?
1: No.
0: His mom was there? Because isn't his mom is his representation? Like, isn't she... She acts as his agent?
1: Mm-hmm. Yeah, yeah.
0: Do you know the photo I'm talking about where he was... She was, like, carrying her on his back?
1: Oh, yeah, yeah. I see it. I see it now.
0: Is that a fake photo?
1: I don't know. I'm not going to confirm nor deny.
0: Do you see it, though?
1: I see it.
0: It looks like a real photo. I don't believe it, though.
1: I don't believe a lot of things I see on the internet because of AI.
0: That's what I mean. It could certainly be fake.
1: It could very much be.
0: But I feel like at the start of camp, people were talking about that. You know, the other thing I would add to the conversation is per LSU's football website, number 9 is not retired.
1: Yeah.
0: That's Joe Burrow's number.
1: Mm-hmm.
0: So he's upset that he's not getting the same treatment as Burrow. Burrow doesn't have his number retired. There are only a few numbers that are retired per LSU's website. It's number 20, 37, 21, 4, and 7.
1: Mm-hmm.
0: So I don't think he has much of an argument here. I think it's kind of crazy to assume a team's not going to use the number again. And to Abdallah's point, like in soccer or other great NFL situations or, or players, like here's another good example, right? Like when the great player passes the number down to someone, like that's something that creates a tradition.
1: Yes. I think at LSU, it's not retired, but it's like wink, wink, retired. Like one's currently wearing number 9.
0: Okay. But that being said, it's 5 is not retired. Like, You don't want someone to wear 5 because you want to be like Joe Burrow. You also didn't win a national title.
1: Exactly.
0: And that's what like I don't get. And I think like that's where if we're talking about players who deserve retirement of the jersey, like what's the threshold? Like, don't you feel like that should be required? Like a requirement is to win a national title?
1: Yeah. Yes. Yes. If you want your number retired at a school...
0: Or are we just like, if you make an all-star game, you get to get a retired jersey.
1: You have to win a championship to have your number retired, I feel like, in college football. Like, what are we doing?
0: So that's the story. Jaden Daniels informed LSU that he can no longer use his name, image, or likeness, according to a August 5th letter sent to Tigers athletic director, which was obtained by ESPN on Wednesday. The jersey has not been retired by the Tigers. But there is a player that will wear number 5 for the first time since Daniels left the program. That player will be sophomore cornerback DJ Pickett, and he will wear number 5. The story also mentions that DJ Pickett, when he agreed to go to LSU, was promised by Brian Kelly that he could wear number 5.
1: He's still wearing number 5. That's the story still says he's still wearing number 5.
0: And if you're LSU, I wouldn't change.
1: No.
0: too bad, so sad, I guess. Like, if you really want to be that upset over it, like, how about this, Jaden Daniels? Support DJ Pickett. Become Pickett's number one fan.
1: Absolutely.
0: Promote him on social media.
1: What, like, are we doing here?
0: Like, there's nothing stopping you from supporting a kid who's now going to wear your jersey. And hopefully, DJ Pickett turns into a great corner, makes the NFL, and boom, now the number five has a legacy.
1: Why are you trying to burn your bridges with LSU? I don't understand this. It seems very petty.
0: It does. It absolutely seems petty.
1: It seems extremely petty just because Joe Burrow is getting more respect from LSU. He won a national championship. He's part of one of the best teams ever, not just in LSU history, in college football history. Like, what are we doing? What's going on? Are we crazy here?
2: What's going on?
0: No, and that's why I wanted to bring it up on the show. 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What do you think about Jaden Daniels telling LSU that they can't use number five, even though it's not retired anymore? You can always text the show at 310-840-4910. Bleck and Abdallah here on Westwood One Sports and the Westwood One Sports app. We have very, very bad news for a team that Abdallah said could have the greatest opening in the history of the NFL. When the coaching searches were going on, you said that this opening was the best opening in the NFL. You stressed that to us extensively here on the show. Big spot for a head coach to get his gig. But we have bad news for him, and we'll explain that coming up next.
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3: Twins Phillies on Netflix from the middle of a cornfield in Iowa.
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5: Okay, you must have heard that.
3: Westwood One Sports.
0: Hey, it's Bleck.
1: And Abdallah.
0: Did you know that driving under the influence of marijuana is illegal?
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0: Drive high, get a DUI. 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

0: Abdul, we have bad news for a head coach and a team that you thought you were high on this team in the offseason. The Tennessee Titans, they have been a part of hosting joint practices with the 49ers in Santa Clara next to the electrical substation. This is not good. Not good news for the team that you thought would be a team that would surprise people this year in the NFL. Why would they go practice that close to the electrical substation in the background lurking, just keeping its eyes on the situation? And the San Francisco 49ers. Why? Robert Saleh used to be there. Mm-hmm. He coached there. Mm-hmm. He should know.
1: Mm-hmm. Not worried about it. Not concerned. Not concerned.
0: That's
1: not
0: it.
1: Not concerned. Yeah, they're in and out. They got a month till the regular season starts. Not worried about it.
0: Tonight, Tennessee and San Francisco play 9 Eastern, and they have been holding joint practices throughout the week leading into the game. Some of the teams, the way it kind of works out is the joint practices are the main show. That's the main course.
1: Mm-hmm.
0: If you get a chance to go in person to see a joint practice, that's where you get the starters playing. That's where you get teams trying ones-on-ones. The preseason games, those are for the backups, really, at this point. But those joint practices, and the Titans have been there this week practicing next to the electrical substation. Abdallah, and you picked Robert Saleh. You said this offseason that Saleh going to the Titans, that's the best gig in the NFL.
1: Yeah, I said that before the Bills and the Ravens and the Steelers jobs were open, if you remember correctly.
0: I don't remember anything.
1: You have to add that part in to the equation.
0: I'm only half listening to the show.
1: Yeah,
0: listen to the good parts.
1: Yeah, you remember that was only when the Cardinals job, the Raiders job, the Browns job, all those bad jobs were open.
0: Are you nervous for Cam Ward or Carnell Tate for the time that they spent there?
1: I mean, I hope they don't play a lot of time. I don't think they need to play that much time in tonight's preseason game.
0: No, I'm talking about being next to the substation.
1: No. I think Robert Saleh knows.
0: Okay.
1: I think he's a veteran in this game. I think he knows to not put their ligaments in danger. I think that, they'll be fine. Play a little bit of time, get on that plane, and get the hell out of Dodge before the substation eats any more ligaments. The way it's been just taken. Plus, I feel like the substation has a taste for 49ers.
0: Oh, yeah, the flavor?
1: Yeah,
0: That's what they're going for?
1: Yeah, it enjoys the flavor of the 49ers.
0: San Francisco treat?
1: Yeah, it does love the San Francisco treat. It does love that Rice-A-Roni.
0: It's Black and Abdallah here on Westwood One Sports and the Westwood One Sports app. The San Francisco treat, the Rice-A-Roni. 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Let's talk smash burgers. All right. I have a couple of tips for you if you are planning for this football season. If you're tailgating at a stadium, maybe you're just in the backyard grilling. Hell, at times, I used to live near Soldier Field, mm-hmm. and we would tailgate in my kitchen, and we'd just walk over.
1: Yeah.
0: And it's a different vibe,
1: but you
0: have everything that you need in the kitchen right there. So wherever you're at for this football season, if you're planning on going outside and grilling, or if you're cooking inside, getting ready to watch some football, a couple of tips for the smash burgers. One, if you're fancy and you have one of those Blackstones, the flat tops.
1: Yeah.
0: Like that's the way you want to do it. Mm-hmm. Or if you just have a regular grill, bring like a cast iron skillet. And put that on the grill because you need to try and find a way to create the crust. That's the smash burger.
1: Yes.
0: Like you put the burger patty in the cast iron skillet and you press it down and you let it caramelize and create that crust on the burger. Two other tips for you, Abdallah.
1: Okay.
0: One, if you are someone that wants bacon on your burgers, I know you can't have the bacon on the burger.
1: I don't dine on swine.
0: I do though.
1: Yeah.
0: Bacon gets messy.
1: Mm-hmm.
0: Cook your bacon either the day before and just reheat it. Or the morning of.
1: Okay.
0: Like, don't mess around cooking your bacon at the tailgate.
1: You can heat it up there.
0: Have the bacon ready to go. Put it on the flat top while you're cooking the burgers to heat it back up.
1: Yeah.
0: Right? Like,
1: mm-hmm.
0: like, don't waste your time with that.
1: Yes.
0: If you're looking to put a burger sauce on the burger. Now, personally, I just go ketchup mustard on my burger.
1: Mm-hmm.
0: I think a great pickle adds to the burger. But if you're looking for a burger sauce, every place has their quote special sauce. It's all the same, right? And you can eyeball the ingredients. It's mayonnaise, it's dill pickle relish, it's ketchup, mustard, onion powder, Worcestershire sauce, and salt. That's it. Every special burger sauce. Everyone has their own special sauce, right? Like, I know In-N-Out has a burger sauce that they put on, slop all over everything.
2: Yeah.
0: People are into the sauces. That's what the burger sauce is. Mayonnaise, relish, ketchup, mustard, Worcestershire sauce, salt, onion powder. That's it. So those are my tips. If you're looking to do smash burgers for your tailgating tradition, I think those are some good tips to look at.
1: All right. My three tips for you are you got to go burger, cheese, burger, cheese. You got to have cheese in between the two burgers.
0: Okay, I like that.
1: You can't just go, because smash burgers, you're not just having one burger patty.
0: Yeah, yeah.
1: You got to go double patty.
0: Double
1: it up. And so you can't just have burger on burger. You got to have cheese in between the two burgers. So you got to have something separated. You got to have separation of burger and burger.
0: Good tip.
1: So you go burger, cheese. I also, since you got the skillet going or you got the flat top going, I like to caramelize the onions a little bit.
0: Oh, yeah, that's good.
1: Not even too much. Like, even if you don't like caramelized onions, heat up those onions just a little bit. Put a little pepper, put a little bit of salt on them, put those on there a little bit. And then also, you got to get a little bit of toast on the bun. Ideally, you're using a brioche bun. Yeah. Ideally, you're using a brioche bun. You've got to put a little bit of toast on that bun. Put a little bit of butter if you can, a little bit of something on the bun. Put it on the grill.
0: Yep.
1: Ideally, after the onion, you get a little bit of flavor on the bun, then you put it on the burger. That's the best way to go.
0: Love it. I mean, nice buns.
1: Got to have good buns.
0: For your burgers.
1: Got to have good buns at the tailgate.
0: Some people
1: at the tailgate.
0: What you would say is with the onions on the flat top, put the onions down first and then smash the burger into the onions.
1: Absolutely.
0: And then it all kind of comes together.
1: Mm-hmm.
0: So there you go. NHTSA tailgating traditions here on the Black and Abdallah Show. We're talking about smash burgers today. Whether you get pulled over or get into a crash, drinking and driving will change your whole world. 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It's Black and Abdallah here on Westwood One Sports and the Westwood One Sports app. Did you see that the $1 billion Powerball ticket was sold in Illinois?
1: Oh, so
0: in Illinois.
1: We're splitting it, right? You got it for me?
0: I did not buy a ticket.
1: You, me, Raj, Roy, four ways. We're splitting it up.
0: I would if I bought one and if I won.
1: Okay, that's he's got it on record, guys. You heard it. If he ever wins, if he ever
0: I
1: wins,
0: would split.
1: We're
0: I would
1: splitting
0: split
1: it.
0: Yeah. I will never win it because I don't buy lotto tickets.
1: Yeah, it's also was sold like 5 hours sound south in the city of from the city of Chicago.
0: Quincy, Illinois.
1: Quincy,
0: which
1: Illinois.
0: Which is about 5 hours west of Chicago.
1: Okay.
0: About 2 hours north of St. Louis.
1: Woof.
0: Right on the border of Illinois and I believe Missouri. That's how far away it
1: that's
0: is.
1: That's how far, man.
0: Quincy, Illinois.
1: It's
0: a
1: never
0: $1 billion Powerball.
1: It's never in like a major city.
0: No, never.
1: It's
0: that's why I would never play it because I know realistically I'm never going to win the Powerball.
1: It's never in like some small like town. It's always in like a small town. It's ever like there's small pop-up lottery winners in this major cities, but the big billions never here.
0: Did the Browns give us a clue on who will win the quarterback battle? That's next.
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11: That's right, Black and Abdallah here on Westwood One Sports, the Westwood One Sports app, SiriusXM channel 375, and all our great radio affiliates around the country. I'm Chris Black, along with Adam Abdallah, on the air until 3 Eastern, live from Chicago. Did the Cleveland Browns give us a clue yesterday on who will be the starting quarterback for the Cleveland Browns? Because, like, I think when we look at the conversation, one of the biggest storylines in training camp to this point is with Cleveland and their quarterback battle taking place between Deshaun Watson and Shedeur Sanders. And so coming up on Saturday, Deshaun Watson will get the start in the first preseason game for the Cleveland Browns. Todd Monken talked about it yesterday. Is this a clue that this is the way it will go for the Browns?
12: I think it's going to be tough for Shedeur Sanders to come back if Watson plays well on Saturday against the Bears. Now, if Watson looks really bad against live action, we don't know if Chicago is going to be playing starters. I don't even know if it matters if the Bears are going to be playing defensive starters or not. If Watson goes out and plays well, we know that Shedeur and Watson have kind of gone back and forth. It's been kind of a roller coaster of camp. One day they'll both look great. One day they both will look bad. It's kind of been off and on for both of them. Now, if Watson goes out and plays well, and then Shedeur comes in and also plays well, I think that you can just kind of follow the money. You know, like, they're paying Deshaun Watson a bunch of money. I think at a certain point, both quarterbacks are going to get to start throughout the regular season anyway. We've seen Deshaun Watson try to play in the regular season in the last however many years, 4 years, 5 years. It hasn't been good. So, to me, it doesn't really matter. But I think by Watson starting the first preseason game, it means that he's ahead. It means that he's got a better grasp of what Todd Monken is trying to do, his system. And I think his system is a better fit for Deshaun Watson than it is for Shedeur Sanders.
11: I think it says more about just the way these two quarterbacks are coming into this situation, because I think what would happen is if it was flipped, if it was reversed, if Sanders got the first start, I think that would be a message that he's in the lead in this quarterback battle.
12: Mm-hmm.
11: But because it's Watson, you could also paint the picture, which the Browns are, that it's still an open quarterback competition with Watson starting on Saturday. Sanders will start the second game. And they don't know who the starter is at. That, to me, is believable.
12: Mm-hmm.
11: If it was flipped, I feel as if Watson would be on his way out.
12: Yeah, and Ben Johnson's meeting the media right now in Chicago and just said a number of starters will not play on Saturday. That includes Caleb Williams will not play. So it's going to be Deshaun Watson against a bunch of backups. So
11: they don't, Chicago's mindset, they don't really play starters in the preseason. They do their work in the week, and if there's joint practices, that's what they treat as the ramp-up games.
12: Exactly.
11: So, yeah, I mean, it's going to be Watson against twos. Shedeur next week will likely go against twos for the most part in his outing there for the Cleveland Browns. And I think it would say more if Sanders was starting. He's not. I think Watson will get every opportunity to be the starter, and then we'll go from there.
12: Yeah. I would imagine you will see Shedeur Sanders at a certain point. You know, like, I don't want to pinpoint a week, but looking at their current schedule, you know, if they, I don't think they have like they do have a Thursday night game week four. So they've got an extended, a 10-day off period. You know, you get like a mini bye. So like if Watson comes out and looks really bad, you've got a point there. Maybe after the bye week, but their bye week isn't until week 11.
11: I don't even think you need to look at production on the field. Just look at the last time he played 16 games.
12: Yeah.
11: You have to go back to 2020.
12: Exactly.
11: With Houston.
12: Exactly.
11: 16 games for Watson. He played 6 in 2022. He played 6 in 2023. He played 7 in 2024. That's the last time he's played.
12: Mm-hmm.
11: Did not play last year.
12: Mm-hmm.
11: So to assume he will run through an entire NFL schedule healthy, let alone factoring in whether or not he's successful, I think is unlikely at this point of his career.
12: Well, and I also think that Todd Monken, from what we've heard and seen from him so far, he probably doesn't even need like a bye week or a 10-day period. He's probably just going to be like, Watson's out, Shador's in. You know, like it'll happen.
11: Yeah.
12: During a week, he'll just say, Watson's out. We got to see what Shador can give us. Here he is. It's time for him to go in. And that'll be what happens.
11: Monken might be a wild card dude, and he might just do it mid-game.
13: So I was just trying to get a sweet haircut.
11: Yeah, sweet haircut, man.
13: So I was just trying to get a sweet haircut.
12: Well, I don't think this team is going to be anywhere near competing. You know, you trade away Myles Garrett, you get Jared Verse back. Jared Verse is a good player. He's a great player, but he's not Myles Garrett. The defense is going to be really good, but the offense is going to be nowhere keeping up. They're going to be a low-scoring team that keeps... Their defense is going to keep them in games, but I just don't think they're going to be able to put up points. We saw what Shador Sanders was capable or incapable of. He's at the bottom of almost every single metric as far as quarterbacks went last season. And either way, you're seeing the way this is going to go. You know, we had Linnell Willingham on. He joined us last week as he went to, or earlier this week, as he went to Browns camp last week. And said that from what he saw and what people were saying at Browns camp, that Shador Sanders looked closer to being the third string quarterback than the first string quarterback. So you see what's going on. And by looking at that report and what people are saying in Cleveland, we know it's going to be Deshaun Watson. It's just, I'm surprised that it's taken this long for Monken to just name him the starter. Just say he's the starter.
11: So am I. And I feel like the reports have kind of leaned heavily towards Watson being the better player throughout camp. It's Bleck and Abdallah here on Westwood One Sports and the Westwood One Sports app hanging out with you. If you want to join the conversation, you can always call or text us at 310-840-4910. You know, we were talking earlier on the show about Jane Daniels sending a cease and desist for his likeness, his image to LSU.
12: Mm-hmm.
11: He's upset that there's going to be a player this fall wearing the number 5 jersey at LSU. He wants no one to wear number 5 anymore. DJ Pickett will wear number 5 for the Tigers this year under Lane Kiffin and his first run at LSU. A couple of texts have come into the show, Abdallah, for this. 336 texts the show. It's not his jersey. It's a number. That's how I feel as well.
12: It's not wrong.
11: Chad in California texts the show from the 209. He says, I'm with you guys. I think if your number is going to get retired, then you needed to be a legend for that franchise on and off the field. And if championships were won in college, you're only there for a few minutes. So I wouldn't retire anyone's number unless you're going 4-for-4 in championships while in college. That's a high bar. You got to win 4 championships in 4 years in college to get your jersey.
12: These guys don't play 4 years.
11: Well, I would say to Chad's point, texting in the show from the 209, to Chad's point, in today's age of college football, college basketball, college athletics, because of the transfer portal, don't be bent that the school doesn't want to hold your jersey back when you were there for a season. Or 2. Now, if you're someone like Andrew Luck and you're going to play multiple seasons at Stanford and you're going to be a Stanford lifer, like that's different to me.
12: Yeah.
11: Right? Like, I understand to some extent, like with USC, they retired Caleb Williams' jersey.
12: Yeah.
11: He was only there for a couple of years. He was also at Oklahoma. Like in this day and age, most quarterbacks, most big name quarterbacks, bounce from school to school.
12: Mm-hmm.
11: There's a lot of that's going on around college football. Look at last year with Indiana. Fernando Mendoza.
12: Mm-hmm.
11: He was at Cal for a couple of years.
12: Yeah.
11: And then he transferred. His best play was at Indiana. Will the Hoosiers eventually retire his number? Probably.
12: Well, look, I saw...
11: Number one pick, Heisman Trophy, national title. He probably will get his jersey retired. But it's weird because... Like, take, for example, Arch Manning has stayed at Texas.
12: Mm-hmm.
11: If Arch wins a national title or wins the Heisman,
12: okay,
11: and he only played at Texas, that to me makes more sense.
12: Absolutely.
11: Or like his uncle, Peyton, only at Tennessee.
12: Makes sense.
11: That makes sense.
12: Absolutely.
11: But with these guys that are bouncing around from school to school to the best opening quarterback position because they don't want to compete for a job where they're at.
12: No.
11: I don't know if you have as much of an argument with
12: that. Raj asks us, what if you're a remarkably good player at a school that doesn't have a great history? So I saw today that Cincinnati is going to put Jason Kelce in their ring of honor. I don't know if that means they're retiring his number also, but he's going to into their Cincinnati Hall of Fame, their ring of honor. Like, that's deserved. You know what I mean? Like, he's
11: one of their greats.
12: He's like a walk-on linebacker there. He converted to an offensive lineman. Like, Cincinnati's not winning a national championship anytime soon. Like, that makes sense for that school. There's levels to...
11: Yes, I agree with you. LSU has a history.
12: Yeah, like Cincinnati's not going to be in a national championship game. That's as good as they're going to get. You know? That makes perfect sense.
11: I'm trying to look it up because the name that popped into my head when you said that, like schools that haven't accomplished, like the different levels.
12: Yeah, yeah, yeah.
11: Is Ryan Leaf's jersey retired at Washington State?
12: I don't know.
11: Because like I associate Ryan Leaf
12: mm-hmm.
11: and the great play that he had for the Cougs.
12: Yeah.
11: Like that he is someone, he took them to a Rose Bowl. Like that's a pretty great accomplishment for Washington State.
12: Mm-hmm.
11: Right, like you're right. There's a lot of those spots around college football. I don't think LSU is one of them. That's what
14: Ryan
11: I would say.
14: Leaf's number is not retired.
11: Okay,
14: at
11: so
14: Washington
11: Ryan
14: Leaf's State.
11: Not retired
14: they have
11: at
14: two
11: Washington State.
14: Players retired: a center from the 20s, Mel Hine, and a quarterback from the 70s, yeah. Jack Thompson.
11: Okay, yeah, 7-14. I see that now. Yeah, yes. Mel Hine. See, Raj, Mel Hine, quite a player.
14: But good this player. Goes to Adala's point earlier on Joe Burrow. No one has worn 16. So it's not officially retired, but it's wink, wink retired. Just like 11 is for Drew Bledsoe at Washington State. It is not officially retired, but it's wink, wink retired.
12: It's like, it seems like that Chicago. Was,
14: yeah.
12: Like
14: yeah.
12: Derrick Rose wore number one. And then...
11: The Bulls tried to give it out, and people lost their damn minds.
12: People went nuts.
11: So then the fan base bullied the Bulls into, pun intended, into retiring Derek's number.
12: Yeah, and like a player had to give the number back.
11: I think that's a...
12: He got bullied on social media, and he was like, fine, guys. I'll give it back. Sorry.
11: Right, you know, it's... I think what that is, because I think based on my standards for retiring a jersey, Derrick Rose won an MVP... But the team fell short.
14: But it's different between football and basketball. Basketball treats retiring your jersey like football does a ring of honor. Like there's levels to it. In football, they have ring of honor. Jersey retirement is for like the elite of the elite. But in basketball, they retire jerseys. Like that's basically ring of honor. Like that's sort of how they do it.
12: There's a new report too that Jaden Daniels has apparently asked LSU to return their copy of the Heisman Trophy to him.
14: Wow.
11: See, this is what I'm talking about.
12: Something that LSU has said.
11: What did they say?
12: They said no, but I was going to say something else that LSU fans say to people.
11: Wow. Keep walking, buddy.
12: Something that involved a certain part of a tiger.
11: Oh, the LSU tiger. Okay, all right.
14: Oh, I thought you were going to say they wrote back no, but they spelled it like N-E-A-U-X.
12: No. It was going to be something to a certain part of a tiger.
14: I know.
12: Part of a tiger.
11: Interesting.
12: Yeah.
11: Text from the 916. Hey, what's up, guys? Raider Sean here. Shout out Raider Sean.
12: What's up, Raider Sean?
11: He writes, I'm sorry, LSU didn't even retire Joe Burrow's number, and he actually won them a title. Oh, by the way, he won a Heisman as well. It's not, it's the LSU Tigers, not the LSU Jaden Daniels. Get out of my face, case closed, number 5. It's not yours, Bubba. That's a great text.
12: Bubba's
11: Raider
12: awesome.
11: Sean, that's outstanding. Shout out. That's great.
12: I mean, you want your it's also a copy of the Heisman, right? Like you have one and the school has one?
11: Yeah. Well, and so, yeah, they've got two, right?
12: Yeah.
11: Like you get one and the school gets one. And it's like I think they do that with championship trophies
12: too. Absolutely. Yeah, yeah, yeah.
11: You know, it happens, but he wants the trophy back. He wants their copy back.
12: Come
11: okay,
12: on,
11: buddy.
12: Man. What are we doing?
11: It's
12: what's going on?
15: Well, that's why I brought it up, because I wonder, like, has the, like, are we just old and outdated?
12: No, this is...
16: What's going on?
15: Like, do young kids...
12: This is a weird story.
15: Do young kids see this and be like, yeah, he's great. Number five, that's Jane Daniels.
12: I have not seen a single...
15: Like, dog, really?
12: ...person...
15: What are we doing there?
12: ...online say, and we haven't gotten a single text message or response saying, good for Jaden.
15: Like, you know how ridiculous this sounds to me? Is, let me look up his number, because I want to be right. The number. It would be as ridiculous as if... What is his number? Pause momentarily. It would be as ridiculous if Johnny Manziel was, like, creating a stink now that Texas A&M is not allowed to use the number two.
12: Mm-hmm. Didn't win anything.
15: It's...
12: Individual,
15: he was great.
12: Got a Heisman individual award.
15: Great player.
12: Didn't win anything.
15: At A&M.
12: Yeah, but didn't win anything.
14: By the way, A&M does not officially retire numbers. However, they do not issue the number 12 because, you know, their whole 12th man thing.
12: 12th man.
15: Yeah, yeah. And shout out. I mean, that looks like one of the best college atmospheres.
12: That makes sense, though. Like, that's a cool thing. Football.
15: Yeah,
12: that's a cool thing.
15: It's a very cool thing.
14: It's hard to retire numbers in football, too. You got so many guys on the team. You start retiring numbers, you run out of numbers.
12: They issue multiple numbers.
15: Well, right. And that's the funny part, is that not only do they need the numbers, they also have multiple players wearing the same numbers.
12: When I looked at the LSU football roster to see if anybody was wearing, LSU has two number ones. They have.
14: I was going to say, do they troll Jaden and give somebody else number five? So there's two number fives.
12: They have two number eights. They have two number tens. They have two number 11s, two number 13s, two number 15s. Like, they have two number 19s, two number 21s, two number 22s, two number 23s, two number 20s. I could go on. They have two of everybody.
15: There was a, what's so funny is last year with USC, there was a player who was on defense. He was wearing the same number as a player on offense, but he was also a special teamer. So there was the off chance that those two players could be on the field at the same time because of special teams. And so do you know what college teams do in that situation? They had, like, an extra baggy jersey on the sideline. So when they would both play special teams, the one would have to run over and put the big extra large jersey
12: over the helmet
15: with
12: the pads.
15: With a different number on it, and be that player and that number for that designated play. And then when the play was over, run back on the sideline and take the big floppy, sloppy jersey off to then go play his position. And I believe there was a point, and I think it went viral last year during the college football season. I think there was a game where he forgot. And so, like, he was late on the field because he was trying to put the big floppy jersey on over.
12: And everybody thought that.
15: they thought that USC was trying to
12: pull
15: cheat
12: some stuff. Yeah. Uh-huh.
15: Yeah. Because it was on a punt.
12: Yes.
15: They thought they were trying to cheat. But what it was that they didn't have enough numbers. So. So the kid had to switch the jersey mid play.
12: Yeah.
15: So so there you go. Jaden Daniels, what are you doing? And as the texter says, Bubba. It's not yours.
12: Listen, Bubba. Listen, Bubba.
15: That's Raider Sean texting the show. It's Black Abdallah here on Westwood One Sports and the Westwood One Sports app, hanging out with you until 3 Eastern right here on Westwood One Sports. It is a Thursday, which means we have Stockwatch coming up. So when we look at Stockwatch and we take a look at the 2024 quarterback class, how are they trending heading into this upcoming season? We'll answer that coming up next.
17: There's 6 preseason games tonight, and we're that much closer to the regular season. The Seahawks-Patriots Wednesday night opener is less than a month away.
18: I'm so excited!
17: Westwood One Sports.
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0: WJBC and Beer Nuts present the Scott Miller Show hat. This is an embroidered baseball cap. On the front of it, the Beer Nuts logo and the Scott Miller Show logo. And on the back of the hat, my cartoon photo with the big mustache. This is not a contest prize. This hat is not for sale. The only way to get a Scott Miller hat is when I gift them randomly. Now, there is only one rule. You cannot ask for a hat. If you ask for one, you are restricted from receiving a hat. You are banned. You do not get a hat. WJBC, good morning. Who's this?
1: Good morning. This is your mom. I want a hat. I'm a down low.
0: Mom?
1: We won't tell anybody.
0: What is rule number one?
2: Don't ask for a hat.
0: No hat for her.
3: In Friday's preseason game, tomorrow's preseason game with Atlanta on the road, is going to play in the second and third games at home as he's coming off of the ankle injury. So, Abdallah, we'll start with you. Are you going to buy or sell the last of the six quarterbacks that were picked in the first round of that year? Bo Nix.
4: I'm going to buy Bo Nix stock. Last year, the completion percentage went down 3 points. The touchdowns went down by four. His interceptions went down. His sacks also went down. But I will say that he looked better. Like, you can look better, but your numbers can also go down a little bit. And I do think the addition of Jaylen Waddle, another year with Sean Payton, I expect those numbers that went down to go up. The touchdown should go up. The completion percentage should go up. I think he's going to be better. So I'm going to buy stock in Bo Nix because another year with Sean Payton should help him. And maybe the not having Sean Payton getting play calling and getting the plays in on time might help. So
5: blame towards Payton. Huh?
4: I'm just saying. Not saying. Okay. Listen, we got sources in parts unknown.
5: Do we?
4: We got sources in parts unknown.
5: You know what?
4: We got good sources in parts unknown.
5: We have good representation and coverage in parts unknown.
4: We got the best.
5: Agree.
4: We got the best people. We got the best
5: great
4: people, the best people.
5: Wonderful people.
4: Yeah,
5: I agree.
4: So,
3: points for both of you. Black?
5: Yeah, I mean, I would say I'm going to buy the Bo Nix stock because even though of the group, I think his high-end talent is lower than a couple of the other guys, he's still a really good quarterback. And even if he can't run, I think he's a good enough quarterback to figure it out from the pocket. I would also say they have a new wide receiver. Jaylen, right? Jaylen Waddle is there. So he should be better as a quarterback. I'm going to buy the stock on Bo Nix.
3: I'll be a homer here. A bargain stock for the quarterback on this list that's the only one who's made the playoffs twice, has the most yards of everyone on this list, and has the most touchdowns of everyone on this list. The one who does not have the most in any of those categories is our next quarterback who got news this week that he is not going to be the starter in Minnesota, J.J. McCarthy. This is what he had to say yesterday, guys, about losing the quarterback competition. Run it, Roy.
6: Decision was made that was out of my control, and obviously every competitor wants to play. But moving forward, it's just about continuing to work hard and just staying ready for when my number's called. You know, there's a lot of things that motivate me, but, you know, nothing's going to take away that internal drive. Regardless of circumstances externally, I'm going to focus on getting 1%, 2% better every single day. And this is just, you know, a speed bump and going out there every day and attacking it the same way is all I'm focused on.
3: It's a speed bump. It was out of his control. This stock is bottomed out. We can buy it for pennies right now. Are you going to put some pennies down on some J.J. McCarthy stock, Chris Black?
5: I will not. I laughed.
3: I tried to get you to take the bait there.
5: I laughed yesterday when I saw a headline that was, I think the headline read, J.J. McCarthy will not request a trade after losing the quarterback battle. And I was like, what world have we entered in where if you lose a battle for a position, you want to request a trade? Come on, man. Get better. I'm going to be out on it just because of the quarterbacks that were entering that class. Abdallah, we were on the air in Chicago talking about those quarterbacks because the team we were covering at the time had the number one pick, and they were going to take a quarterback. It was obvious that that's what they were going to do. So we were doing the research on all of these players. And J.J. McCarthy is from Illinois. He's from the Chicago suburbs. So we've seen him play in high school.
3: He is one of you.

0: Yeah, I mean, he went to Michigan, Big Ten school. At no point during the draft process was I in on McCarthy. So the way that he played at Michigan, translating to the NFL, where Michigan ran the football to a championship with defense and running, it wasn't McCarthy's arm. There were many games in the season to win those big games where McCarthy threw the ball like 15 and 16 times. And we talked about it at length. So even back then, before we knew he couldn't play in the NFL, I was out on JJ McCarthy. So I'm not buying the stock. I'm out.
1: Yeah, I'm also out. You know, Adam Schefter was even on TV yesterday saying that he doubts that McCarthy will be back for the Vikings, just in general. So
0: Adam Schefter, he went to where for school?
1: Michigan
0: man.
1: Said something to the effect of he finds it hard to see McCarthy playing again for the Vikings. So,
0: well, I agree with that.
1: Like, barring injury, obviously. Yeah. Like, if, you know.
0: Schefter's good, man. He knows.
1: If Kyler gets hurt, obviously
0: Schefter knows.
1: McCarthy would have to play. But, you know, getting his job back, something like this is going to be tough. So I'm going to sell. Like, look, there's always going to be a GM and a coach that thinks that they can fix a player like J.J.
2: What about
1: McCarthy?
2: His former guy in L.A. with the Chargers? Could you see him finding his way there to back up Herbert and get some Mike McDaniel Harbaugh?
1: I mean,
2: love.
1: He had a chance to draft him, didn't he? He didn't do
2: and
1: it.
2: And he didn't.
1: So I feel like that tells you everything. And look, you could bring him as a backup, and that's something you could obviously do. But I think JJ wants a chance to start. You could also look at one of these teams that we talk about being in the like Baker Mayfield sweepstakes. That if Baker re-signs with the Bucks, like the, you know, like the Falcons or the Steelers, that aren't going to be good enough to draft a quarterback, but need maybe someone they could try to put in a competition with someone again that they draft late in the draft, in the middle of the round, in the first round next year. So I could see that maybe he gets traded to the Steelers or traded to the Falcons or something like that. So I'm gonna sell. I'm not buying any JJ McCarthy stock right now, but I know that some coach will say I can try to fix that. So I don't think it's over for him, but not for me.
2: All right, guys, it's Stockwatch 2024 Quarterback Class Edition. Our next stock, it might be trading lower than J.J. McCarthy. He's in a quarterback battle in Atlanta, but he's also injured. He's not going to play against the Broncos tomorrow. Tua Tagovailoa is going to play. Are you buying or selling some cheap stock on Michael Penix Jr.? Abdallah.
1: No, I don't want... Why hasn't Todd Monken just made the announcement? Why hasn't Kevin Stefanski made the announcement yet? Even if Penix comes back in, 3 weeks? Because he said a week ago he's 4 weeks away. In 3 weeks, you've got a week and a half to get ready for the regular season? Dude, just name Tua the starter. What are we doing?
0: What if they don't want to name Tua the starter?
1: Why not?
2: Because they want Michael Penix.
1: You think that Penix is going to come back and in a week and a half be ready?
0: No, I don't, but... That's why they clearly want Tua to
1: he's not going to be ready for any preseason games.
0: That's fine.
1: No, out. Sell.
2: They pretty clearly value their draft picks. Look at the money they gave Bijan, the money they gave Pitts, the money they gave London. They like their guys.
1: But this isn't one of their guys. This isn't a Stefanski guy. He's not a Stefanski. Stefanski had nothing to do with this, with Penix. So, no, not for me. Sell. Bye.
0: Not for me.
2: Black, it's trading really low. You gonna make a low investment here, Black?
0: Yeah, you know, I talked earlier here on the show about the $1 billion Powerball ticket that was purchased in Illinois. So someone won the Powerball last night. If you live in Quincy, Illinois, about 5 hours away from Chicago.
1: Call your friends and see
0: two,
1: if they...
0: 2 hours north of St. Louis. Congratulations, you are now... halfway to billion, right? Because like when you take it home, it's like half the money.
1: Yeah.
0: It's like a little bit under half that you get to actually take home. So you're worth probably like $400 million today, right? Yeah. With that said, I don't buy lotto tickets and I'm not buying on Michael Penix Jr.
2: All right, guys, now we get to the top three picks from the 2024 draft class. We're going to start off with the guy who's had kind of the quietest training camp, at least of these. You don't hear a lot about him. I did see some videos yesterday on social media of him hooking up with A.J. Brown. Are you buying or selling stock in Drake May, Black?
0: I'm going to buy Drake May. I think Drake May, you know, and as this conversation goes along, we have followed these quarterbacks from leaving school to the draft process to the NFL. And I've loved Drake May's game all the way through. I think he's a superstar in the making. He needs some more seasoning. He's not quite there yet. Last year was great. I would continue to buy the Drake May because I think at one point, without giving away the rest of my answers, we're going to see multiple quarterbacks from this class be in that conversation of guys who are in the top five or six in the NFL as far as quarterbacks go, and Drake May is one of them.
2: Kind of feels like that, like Microsoft Drake stock. It's expensive, yeah, but it's kind of safe. Yeah,
0: hey,
2: you know, if you
0: hey,
2: go,
0: but
2: you
0: don't it think keeps going drop up. Off.
2: But it keeps
0: as long
2: going
0: as it
2: up.
0: Keeps going up.
2: Yeah, what do you say, Abdallah?
1: I like Drake May. I'll buy Drake May. I think that the constant comparison between Drake May and Caleb Williams is always going to be there, right? And I think that I'm always going to go back to, why not both? Why can't both be great? Why can't you have two great quarterbacks from the same draft class? Why can't you have three? Why can't you have Bo Nix or Jaden Daniels, which we'll get to in a little bit? Like, why can't you have all these great... Why can't this be a historic draft class? There always doesn't need to be, well, this guy's better than this guy, and this guy turned out better. The Bears should have taken this guy, and the Patriots should have taken this guy. You can have two great quarterbacks from the same draft class. So I think Drake May is going to continue to get better every single year. And I'll buy Drake May stock for sure. Like, I think he's going to continue to get better this year with A.J. Brown and another year with Josh McDaniels. So absolutely, buy Drake May.
2: All right, guys, our next stock. He was the rookie of the year out of this class, and now he's being disrespected by his old alma mater for not retiring his jersey. Are you buying or selling your stock in Jaden Daniels, Abdallah?
1: I don't know, man. I'm selling. This just rubs me the wrong way. Like, I don't know. It's just something about it. Like, why? Why? You've got everything going good for you. Like, you're coming back healthy. You took your team to an NFC Championship game the year you were healthy. You just added Diggs. Like, you've got everything is going well for the Commanders. Why are you bringing this negative attention? What is going on? Why are you bringing this? Because you know he's going to be asked about it in camp. You know this is going to be not necessarily a distraction, but this is going to come up. Why are you doing this? I don't know if he can stay healthy. So it's too volatile of a stock because I've got 1 year where it performed really well and I got 1 year where it missed 10 games. So I'm gonna sit back and let other people buy. I'm gonna sell. I'm gonna stay away.
0: And Abdallah, to your point of the drafts could have multiple great players, just ask the 1983 draft where three quarterbacks were selected all Hall of Famers in the first round.
1: There you go.
0: Elway, Kelly, Marino.
1: There you go.
0: Right? Like, you could have three great quarterbacks all go.
1: Sure.
0: And to make the Hall of Fame. Yeah, I mean, I'm going to buy the Jaden Daniels because I think he's a talented player. He just has to stay healthy, Raj. That's the question. Can he stay healthy? I don't get the LSU thing. This is wild. And Dahl's right. Like, the story now is blown up because it is going viral that he asked LSU for his Heisman Trophy back. They get a copy. He wants that copy back. Like, that's everywhere right now. I don't get it, but I'll buy the on-the-field product. I'll buy the stock.
2: All right, guys, and our final stock today, and this one is expensive. This stock is going to bankrupt you if you buy it. The cover star of my Hammond, Indiana Bears edition of Madden 27. Fellas, are you buying or selling your stock in Caleb Williams?
0: Come on, buy. Yeah, we're buying.
1: Buy.
0: Of course we're buying.
1: Buy.
0: Raj, yes.
1: Buy.
0: We are buying.
1: Sorry, Liam Cohen. We're buying. Don't watch. Don't watch. You see what the NFL put it on Instagram? I tried to find it on Twitter. They only put it on Instagram. It was Tirico and Collinsworth talking about Haynes King running backwards. And then they're like, you can't run backwards unless you're Caleb Williams. And it was just like Caleb Williams season loading. And it was just all these Caleb Williams highlights. And it was like, man, Liam Cohen is so right.
0: They're obsessed,
1: the league
0: man.
1: Is obsessed with Caleb Williams. Because it was from the NFL account. Like, it's from the NFL. And yeah, like, he's not going to play in the preseason. There's so much hype around this offense this year. I think the defense is going to be crap. But but as long as the offense plays well, I'm buying, man. I'm buying so much Caleb Williams stock.
0: Raj, we're buying.
1: Yeah.
0: Caleb all the time. Caleb City, USA, Chicago, Illinois. Mm-hmm. That's right.
1: Yeah.
0: Caleb Williams, Caleb Wilson.
1: Yeah.
0: We're ready to rock and roll. Let's
1: both
0: go.
1: Both of them.
0: Let's go.
1: Yeah.
0: Vital.
2: All right, fellas. That does it for our 2024 quarterback class edition of Stockwatch today. Thanks, guys.
0: Thank you, Raj. 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Raj made a joke about our favorite football team, calling them the Indiana Bears. It's not right. It's
1: mean.
0: Not cool.
1: Mean.
0: The owner of the Chicago Bears, George McCaskey, and the president of the team, Kevin Warren, just finished speaking to the media about 5 minutes ago. Are the Bears moving to Indiana? We will tell you coming up next.
3: There's still two QB battles ongoing. In Cleveland, it's Deshaun Watson or Shedeur Sanders. And Atlanta's between Tua Tagovailoa or Michael Penix Jr. When the starter's named, we'll let you know. Westwood One Sports.
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1: I think in a story where people could say that it's the probably largest eye roll you could give a story in sports over the last 6 months, it's been the story with the Chicago Bears and whether or not they are building their new stadium in the state of Illinois or they're going to move to the state of Indiana. 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We broadcast each and every day from Chicago. We've covered the team for over 20 years. We also have been season ticket holders. We're fans of the team. We live here, right? This is our team. And the entire way, you and I have pointed out every step of this process that the Bears continue to say a lot of words while accomplishing nothing. And that's like what Kevin Warren does. He's the president of the team. He used to be the commissioner of the Big Ten. He's running the Chicago Bears. He was up in Minnesota for a while with the Vikings. He's running the Chicago Bears. He spoke to the media about 30 minutes ago. George McCaskey, the owner of the team, spoke to the media moments ago. And it's their usual speak to the media before the season starts press conference type of thing. And people thought that there was going to be news today on where this stadium would be built. And you and I could not be more annoyed with that idea. Because once again, those two speak, Kevin Warren and George McCaskey, they say a lot of words and nothing's accomplished. Nothing has changed. The Bears still don't know where their stadium's going to be located. They don't have a target date. In fact, Kevin Warren today said that his wife told him to stop giving dates because it makes them look bad. Because the Bears keep missing the dates on when their stadium will get built. So once again, Kevin Warren met the media. George McCaskey meets the media. And the Chicago Bears don't have a location on where they're building their stadium. Now, some of the news that came out of it is that the Bears claim that their due diligence in Indiana is taking place and that there's a location that's a, quote, viable site, but nothing official, and that there's a second location not too far from the viable site that maybe they could put a stadium. Again, nothing official. So that's the latest from Chicago, from the Chicago Bears. There is no news today. They also kind of throw shade at the state of Illinois that there's been minimal contact because without getting too into the weeds, you know this with your favorite team. If your new team, if your favorite team's trying to get a new stadium, there's a lot of politics in the background trying to take place. I feel like this is all posturing from the Bears to try and get the state of Illinois to cave to what they want.
2: Yeah.
1: And that's a tax relief on the land that they own in Illinois in Arlington Heights, which is a suburb about 35 to 40 minutes west of downtown Chicago.
2: Yes.
1: And that's it. And by the way, the other clickbait item
2: is... George McCaskey.
1: Yes, George.
2: Also said that the Chicago Bears will always be the Chicago Bears,
1: whether
2: they are in Arlington or Hammond, Indiana. They will not be the Indiana Bears. They will always be the Chicago Bears, despite what some clickbaity report was going around.
1: Oh, is that what happened yesterday?
2: Late last night. that was sent to me like 20 times by 20 different people.
1: So that's the news. The news with the Bears
2: is that there is no news. The news with the Bears is that the starters aren't playing on Saturday.
1: For the preseason game. But once again, you know, Kevin Warren, boy, all he does is just kind of waste time. I mean, is that the best way to describe the situation? We talked about this story in January here on the show that people thought the Bears are moving to Indiana. And at that time in January, we said, don't believe it. It hasn't happened yet. They're dragging their feet, hoping that Illinois caves so then they don't leave the state. And
2: I still don't believe it. Until
1: I know there's
2: there's
1: a lot of teams out there where their team doesn't play in the state or the city where they are named, right? The Jets and the Giants play in the Meadowlands.
2: Jersey.
1: And they're in Jersey, right? You have the San Francisco 49ers play an hour south in Santa Clara next
2: to
1: a substation.
2: Cowboys don't play in Dallas.
1: Right, like there's a lot of these examples. So it's really not that big of a deal. And quite honestly, where we're sitting in downtown Chicago right now, we are closer to the destination in Hammond, Indiana, driving-wise, than we are Arlington Heights.
2: Yeah.
1: Like, we could get to this site where they're looking at, doing their due diligence at. We could get there in like 25 minutes.
2: Still.
1: From downtown Chicago.
2: Still. I believe that the family wants to go to Indiana.
1: Yep.
2: And this is leverage because Kevin Warren was dragging ass and trying to stay in Chicago because he was hired after the family already purchased the land in Arlington.
1: Yeah.
2: And came in and said, I can try to have a stay in Chicago, and convinced the family that he could do a deal to try to have the Bears stay in the city, and that ultimately failed. And now he's trying to do something because Kevin Warren came in and didn't realize Illinois politics is a lot different than Minnesota politics.
1: You don't say.
2: Mm-hmm.
1: It's Blackie Abdallah here on Westwood One Sports and the Westwood One Sports app. So once again, the Chicago Bears give an update on their current stadium situation and search, and they essentially give you no information. Back to you in the newsroom. So it's Blackie Abdallah here on Westwood One Sports and the Westwood One Sports app. So there's the story. Hey, Abdallah, do you have any zoo news?
2: I do have zoo news.
1: Oh, zoo news.
3: Well, hello, Mr. Lion. Here's the latest edition of the zoo news.
1: What do you have over there?
2: Let's actually go to Indiana. Fort Wayne, Indiana, at the Fort Wayne Zoo. A six-foot-tall boy giraffe was born at the Fort Wayne Zoo this week.
1: Oh, look at that.
2: How about that? So congratulations to the proud parents, 12-year-old Faye and 16-year-old Azigi, were the proud parents of a 12-year-old 196-pound boy giraffe.
1: That's small. 196?
2: 196 pounds?
1: Dude, giraffes are huge.
2: For a baby giraffe?
1: Yeah.
2: You're not even 196 pounds soaking wet.
1: No, I'm
2: wet.
1: Not, but I'm not a giraffe. What are
2: I'm
1: you talking about?
2: I'm just saying.
4: A large male.
1: I mean, it's a large animal.
2: Officials encourage parents, visitors to be patient with the newborn who may choose to stay cozy in a habitat away from the outdoors in the coming weeks and will eventually be made available to visitors to pay their respects to the newborn giraffe as he wanders out to the habitat to graze and be seen by the visitors. So congratulations to Faye and Azigi. They don't have a name yet either. They'll probably do something where they have like a naming contest like every zoo does for
1: why giraffe. Am I thinking you mentioned the giraffe. Yeah.
2: It just kind of falls.
1: Yeah, that's what I was going to say. It just kind of plops out.
2: Yeah.
1: And then the giraffe's legs are like all over the place.
2: So that's actually news.
1: Yes.
2: From Indiana.
1: Thank you.
2: At the zoo, Chris.
1: There it is.
5: Yeah. That's what is new at the zoo.
1: A little zoo news here on Black and Abdallah. Yeah. I was going to say, like, when you see the videos of the giraffes
2: being born,
1: giraffe
2: they
1: baby
2: just kind of just plop out.
1: Plopping out and just fumbling around. Yes, that's what I thought of when you brought me that story just now here on Black and Abdallah. Jane Daniels is upset at LSU. We'll tell you about that and his ridiculous request coming up next.
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1: That's right. 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I'm Chris Black, along with Adam Abdallah, broadcasting live from downtown Chicago, as we do each and every day here on the show until 3 Eastern. And then Jim Rome will take over right here on Westwood One Sports. You can always call or text the show at 310-840-4910. We've had a lot of good reaction to this conversation throughout the show, where Jaden Daniels is upset with LSU because LSU is giving the number 5 jersey to a player this season. Jaden Daniels doesn't want anyone to wear number 5 anymore at LSU, like he owns it. It's not retired, but he has a problem with the fact that LSU is going to allow DJ Pickett, a corner, sophomore corner, to wear number 5 this upcoming season. He's supposed to be really good, too.
12: Mm-hmm.
1: So it's not like some bench warmers are going to be wearing number 5. Pickett will be number 5 this year for LSU. Jaden Daniels has told LSU that he doesn't want them to use his name, image, or likeness, according to an August 5th letter sent to the Tigers athletic director and department. The copy of the letter was obtained by ESPN on Wednesday. So he's annoyed that also in the story from ESPN.com, Jaden Daniels is annoyed that he's not getting the same treatment that Joe Burrow has received at LSU. Meanwhile, Joe Burrow and the LSU Tigers won the national title. They were undefeated, and Joe Burrow won a Heisman. He didn't just win the Heisman Trophy. And so it's a weird story. And then there's now another report out of LSU that has been confirmed by people around the athletic department that a part of this conversation with Daniels being upset with LSU is he's asking for their Heisman Trophy back. The Heisman Trophy gives 2, one to the school and one to the player.
12: Mm-hmm.
1: Daniels wants theirs back. Like, he has his own. He wants their Heisman Trophy that's on display, I'm sure, in the football department, the athletic department. When you walk in, there's probably a display with all the past trophies and Heisman winners and all the hardware that the football program, the basketball program has won over the years. And he wants that back. This is a ridiculous story. Like, do you and I need to adjust our expectations as far as like the bar that is set for who is worthy of getting things retired and honored as we go forward in sports?
2: No, I think this is weird. Like, I think that it seems like Jaden Daniels doesn't want anything to do with LSU anymore, and I don't understand why. Like, what changed in the last 2 months or so, or whenever this was actually filed, and we're finding out about it now, between the school and Jaden Daniels? Why does he all of a sudden feel disrespected by LSU and their treatment of him versus their treatment of Joe Burrow? You know, like, why is all of a sudden remove whatever using his round campus, marketing, use number? Nobody might be like, really? Cause the stink could wear number 9. Somebody is wearing number 9. You said DJ Pick or number 5, excuse me, number 5. DJ Pick is wearing number 5, but no one wears 9, and he didn't, Jaden Daniels didn't win team awards. That team didn't go to a national championship. They didn't win a national championship. He won an individual award, a Heisman Trophy, for himself because of other players. It's sport, but still. And what you need with 2 Heisman Trophies? Like, that's the weirdest. I can stand. If you want your the exact definition of that and say, hey, I don't want you to use my picture around campus or on programs or on whatever, unless I'm getting cut. That's how I want to operate. That's fine. Look, I think it's a little petty, but if that's what you want to do, then fine. But to tell them that no, and to tell them I want your copy of to be in my possession, which LSU has already said kick rock. No, is who the truth is very nice guy. Team oriented. Everybody says he's a team leader. Like he's supposed to be. Washington Commander. This seems very out of character for him to do. Like, what is his hope that LSU is going to come back and say, "Here's a bunch of money, so we can use your image around campus, and we'll retire number five and have a big." Night of jersey retirement for you next season?
12: No, I think Jim Daniels, hope? I think his the hope for this is he wants to be renamed as, instead of Mike the Tiger, he wants it to be Jaden the Tiger. He wants
2: Jaden
12: the school.
2: One, Jaden yeah. Two, Jaden
12: he,
2: Three.
12: He wants the school to bow down to him. I mean, in the story, they have the state from the Daniels person. Mm-hmm. Here's part of the statement. This is how ridiculous this is. Quote, "The Daniels family is deeply disappointed and feels profoundly disrespected by LSU's decision to give Jaden's number to another player." End quote.
2: Come on.
12: Jaden made it clear that he didn't want his number given to another player, and he believed his wishes would be respected. End quote. Quote, "His Heisman Trophy win season, everything he accomplished on and off. Off the field cemented his place in LSU history. To see him given to another disappointing and feels like a failure to honor the significant." What the hell are you talking about? You won a Heisman Trophy. Congratulations.
2: Mm-hmm.
12: That's great.
2: Mm-hmm.
12: There's no negativity in that. But your team didn't win a national title.
2: They did not.
12: How important do you think you are? That the school should just not ever give that number. Like, what the hell are you talking about?
2: I don't get it.
12: I could understand, like you mentioned, like everyone deserves their cut. If they're making money off of Jaden Daniels, he deserves to get paid off of what they're making money off of using his name, image, and life. Totally agree. If they are selling jerseys in the bookstore, he should be entitled to a cut of that, right? If they are selling pictures of Jaden Daniels posing with Mike the Tiger in a bucket of gumbo and whatever else you want, in a big poster,
2: yeah,
12: he gets a cut of that, right? Mm-hmm. Like, shout out to the Bayou. Yeah. Shout out to the area. Love New Orleans. Love the Bayou. It's great.
2: Yeah.
12: But the number five... You don't own that. You don't get to take that home with you. That's not yours.
2: Yeah.
12: It's a number. And the fact that that's real, that the he wants the Heisman Trophy, their Heisman Trophy back.
2: Yeah.
12: Dude, how long was he there on campus?
2: He was there for 2 years.
12: He was there for 2 years.
2: He played in 26 games total.
12: Okay.
2: In his last year there, where he won the Heisman, he threw for 3,800 yards. He threw for 40 touchdowns, 4 interceptions.
12: Okay, and Jim Daniels is from California, right?
2: And he ran for 10 touchdowns.
12: He's a California kid?
2: And 1,100 yards, yeah.
12: Born in Fontana, California?
2: Mm-hmm. He also played 3 years at Arizona State.
12: Played high school in San Bernardino?
2: Mm-hmm.
12: Arizona State, he was there, then LSU. He's not from mm-hmm. Baton Rouge.
2: Mm-hmm. Now,
12: like what?
2: For comparison's sake, Joe Burrow, in his senior year, or his last year at, yeah,
12: also,
2: senior year.
12: Burrow, not from Louisiana.
2: Regardless.
12: Originally an Ohio State recruit.
2: Regardless. Threw for 5,600 yards, almost 5,700 yards. 60 touchdowns, ran for 5 touchdowns, and had a 76 completion percentage, won the Heisman, and a national championship. Like, what? In what world do your college careers
12: That's compare? What I'm saying. Like, it's wild.
2: You're both very talented players. One of you was drafted first overall. One of you wasn't. Like, you guys don't. I'm sorry. You don't. Just look at the numbers.
12: They're not the same.
2: You're not the same.
12: And honestly, if, like, I don't even think it would be. I wouldn't even agree with Joe Burrow if Joe Burrow was making that conversation. But I would understand if people in Baton Rouge wanted to retire nine. They wanted to retire the great players that were on that team and to respect and to show the great accomplishment of mm-hmm. a team that went undefeated and won a national title. Like, I understand that.
2: Yeah.
12: Like, I get that. You know, do a walk of champions or something leading into the stadium mm-hmm. or the Ring of Honor or whatever yeah. it is. Like I get that. You can call or text the show at 310-840-4910. Here's a text from the 806. When you think of LSU, you think of Joe Burrow and maybe Jamarcus Russell. Huge bust, but LSU legend, says the texter. You don't think of Jaden Daniels. I don't like Daniels anymore just because of this. The texter also went on to say from the 806, in the era of entitlement, how can you preach team with a guy like Jaden Daniels in the room? He thinks it's all about him. He isn't, is he threatened by this freshman showing up or something? He's a sophomore, but yeah, it's a good point. Like, DJ Pickett, All-American player, cornerback, really good last year. You're not going to be forgotten about.
2: No.
12: But also, when you make a two-year stop at a school, like, you can't think that they're just going to bow down to you with every demand or request that you have. It's a wild story today.
2: You didn't win anything. Now, look, if this iteration of this LSU team goes on to win a national championship this year, maybe they do think of DJ Pickett a little higher than they do Jaden Daniels if he goes on and has a great season with yeah, Lane Kiffin.
12: Corners, defensive backs, they're not the same as quarterbacks.
2: I understand that they're not, but look, this is a lot of damage. This is a lot of damage to someone's name, image, and likeness.
12: Yes. Yes, it is. It's Black and Abdallah here in Westwood One Sports and the Westwood One Sports app. Keeping with the theme of college, did you see the story this week that Michigan, for some freshmen, incoming freshmen, will be taking courses as pass-fail?
2: Brother.
12: Michigan.
2: Brother.
12: One of the best schools in the country.
2: Brother.
12: Listen, do you realize what I could have accomplished if my classes, when we were coming up, if we were just taking classes pass-fail and it was that easy to get through? Are you kidding me? I'd be a doctor. I wouldn't be sitting here with you.
2: So they announced a grade-covering pilot program for the College of Literature, Science, and the Arts for the first semester, where students will only receive a pass or no credit instead of grades that are listed A through F. The instructors and professors will still assign letter grades, but the students won't know what they are, and the students' final GPAs and final transcripts will not reflect those grades. So the grades will be meaningless. They won't mean anything.
12: Okay.
2: The professors will know what they get, but you will only get a pass, or you will get a no credit. So, like, if you fail the class, you're not going to get credit.
12: Oh, right, because you can't tell kids that they failed.
2: Yeah.
12: So you can't hurt their feelings by saying you failed at something, so you got to say no credit.
2: Yeah. Dude, I had to take the science of electronics 3 times in college.
12: What were the
2: three times?
12: You mentioned a couple different schools where it's going to be the pass-fail, the different parts of the college.
2: Yeah.
12: Wait, what are those again?
2: It was the College of Literature, Science, and the Arts.
12: Okay. As someone who graduated from an art school, Columbia College Chicago.
2: Shout out.
12: If you can't get grades in art classes in college, you don't need to take those pass fail as someone who graduated from an art school. Come on, what are we doing here? Like, really? Is this, again, I think the second time today we gotta ask, are we just old and outdated, are kids today soft?
2: No, this is soft.
12: I mean, what is going on? Pass fail at Michigan.
18: By the way, guys,
12: Raj,
18: you may
12: what are we doing
18: of note at Michigan, the College of Literature, Science, and the Arts happens to be the major of one notable former Michigan quarterback who is in the news this week up in Minnesota. So
12: he would have JJ McCarthy.
2: Not surprised. Fall-
18: Why'd you have to throw a little in? It's like, yeah, you know, little JJ. We would just throw a little in. Like
12: that's fair. He towers over Kyler Murray. So I got you. That's fair.
2: No, like,
18: yeah,
2: fair.
18: He was enrolled. I don't know if he graduated. I'm looking on his Michigan profile. Enrolled in the College of Literature, Science, and the Arts.
12: I'm just saying, as someone who graduated from an art school,
2: yeah,
12: it's not that difficult.
2: But also,
12: guys.
2: when I went away to college,
12: what are we doing?
18: I thought all art was subjective. College, how do you fail?
2: My parents weren't like.
12: Thank you, Raj. Exactly.
2: My parents weren't like breathing down my neck about my grades when I went to college. You know.
12: Well, there's helicopter parents out there now.
2: I understand that.
12: I've heard of situations where the parents try and contact the college professors to find out what the grades are.
2: Yeah, I've heard that too.
12: That's pathetic. Come on. The college, let the kids figure it out.
2: Let them fail.
12: Let them figure it out. Did you also see, I saw this story the other day as well. This is from the Washington Post. Some parents are paying for the ultimate college experience. So when the kids go to college, there's a lot of kids that are going to be going to college soon, right? Like back to school is, we're in full swing, right?
2: Yeah, yeah.
12: We're in the middle of August.
2: School's back, man.
12: So school's going to get started here around the country. There are some parents that are paying for provided services where they clean, they do the laundry, and they do the meal prep for their kid at college.
2: No. Yeah. What are we doing?
12: Companies are promising that they could save the students valuable time on their pass-fail classes.
2: What?
12: By being able to clean their dorm rooms, do their laundry, and then also do the meal prep for the students. Well, first of all, cleaning your dorm room, it's a small space. You don't need someone to come in there and clean it for you. Second of all, do your laundry. You can't do your laundry. Like, isn't the college experience about learning how to do all these things on your own? If you weren't doing it before, and then meal prep, go to the cafeteria. What? Like, isn't that a part of, like, as a freshman in college, you just go to the caf wherever everyone else eats?
2: The
12: food hall, whatever they have. What is that? Raj, what's going on here?
18: I don't know. I don't know here, guys, but I don't like it.
12: Take it back.
2: I can't.
18: I don't know, but I don't like it.
2: I can't believe that we're giving kids pass-fail grades at like in real classes.
12: Real classes. Real schools.
2: Real schools.
18: Yeah.
12: Michigan. Mighty Michigan.
2: Michigan.
18: Yeah.
2: Mm-mm.
18: Times are a-changing.
12: Times are a-changing. See,
18: you guys didn't have meal prep services at Columbia. What's the name of your alma mater?
2: Columbia.
18: Yeah.
2: Did you have a meal prep?
18: You didn't have a laundry
2: service. The meal prep service was called the cafeteria.
12: I didn't have like a private person making my meals for me. I just went to the cafeteria and got a chicken sandwich.
18: Yeah, who did your laundry for you?
12: Me.
18: And be honest, going home and having mom do the laundry doesn't count. Like you did the laundry.
2: I did my own laundry when I went home too.
12: That's crazy to hire someone. The parents hiring now. If you're a kid and you're like, hey, we're pulling our money together. We've got this this house where there's 15 dudes living in one house off campus, and then we're just gonna pool our money and we're gonna pay someone to come clean the place twice a month.
2: Yeah,
12: that's different.
18: Do we think these things are getting bundled in NIL deals? For like top kids, of like in addition to your payment, like hey, we're gonna clean your dorm room and meal prep for you and do your laundry.
2: Absolutely. But look, if you're on a team though, you get all that meal stuff taken care of for you too, because all those teams have their own food.
12: Oh yeah. You don't have to pay for any of that stuff and all the gear, all the free gear.
2: Yeah, free gear.
12: That's okay. All right. So that's the story. It's Black and Abdallah here on Westwood One Sports and the Westwood One Sports app. If you've heard of something ridiculous like that for like someone you know or their kid's going off to college, or you have a kid going off to college and they made the request of like, hey, mom and dad, can you get me the laundry and the combo player of laundry and cleaning my dorm room for me? Can you just tack that on to the payment, the tuition payment? text the show at 310-840-4910.
18: Do kids buy books anymore since it's all digital? Do you have to buy textbooks still in college?
12: I don't know.
18: I always felt that was a racket.
12: Oh, of course it was. It was a waste of time. And please, we've documented
2: pennies.
12: We've documented here on the show, Black and Abdallah Show. We didn't read the books. They're big paperweights that we purchased, and then you try and sell them back, and then they don't take them back for the full price.
18: You mean you guys wound up doing book reports without AI? We did book reports without reading the book.
12: Exactly. We just wrote stuff off the top of our head and submitted it for a grade.
2: Called that's, logic.
12: That's,
18: we went to the video store and we rented the movie.
12: It's outstanding. It's Black and Abdallah here on Westwood One Sports. We have a big holiday to celebrate. Huge holiday. And we will focus in on that holiday to celebrate with our summer of football. And that's coming up next.
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2: And Abdallah.
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17: 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A

0: WJBC and Beer Nuts present the Scott Miller Show hat. This is an embroidered baseball cap. On the front of it, the Beer Nuts logo and the Scott Miller Show logo. And on the back of the hat, my cartoon photo with the big mustache. This is not a contest prize. This hat is not for sale. The only way to get a Scott Miller hat is when I gift them randomly. Now, there is only one rule. You cannot ask for a hat. 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You are banned. You do not get a hat. WJBC, good morning. Who's this?
1: Good morning. This is your mom. 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I'm a down low.
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1: We won't tell anybody.
0: What is rule number one?
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5: We will celebrate a major holiday with the summer of football coming up in just a moment. We were just talking about how Michigan... For some freshmen, incoming freshmen will take classes pass-fail. And then we also were talking about how there are parents out there sending their kids to college where they're going to pay for cleaning services, meal prep services, and also laundry services for the students getting to college.
6: Ridiculous.
5: Now, the meal prep thing, I think you have to specify. It's not like the food hall. It's like having your own private chef type of thing. Which is crazy.
6: Ridiculous.
5: Right, it's ridiculous. If you go to our YouTube channel, Black and Abdallah Show on YouTube, like and subscribe. You can watch the show live. Mm-hmm. Up there on the chat, they point out, David in the chat wanted Raj to know that their sons have MacBooks that were bought through the university with the tuition, and the textbooks are loaded on the MacBooks. That makes sense.
6: Okay.
5: That makes sense, because we were talking about, do kids still have to buy the books anymore? So it's loaded on the computer that the school hands out.
6: Yeah.
5: I get that. That makes sense. They also point out that the dorm, they have a pretty big dorm, dorm rooms, like an apartment, but it's all cinder blocked. So it looks like a prison cell.
6: Look,
5: yeah, that's what,
6: listen, man,
5: that's what a dorm room
6: listen,
5: is.
6: Man.
5: I
6: stayed with a buddy once in a dorm.
5: Yes.
6: And
5: cinder blocks. Yes.
6: He had
5: painted white
6: in his dorm room. I was like, he had one bed, and I was like, where should I sleep? And he looked at two piles of clothes. He smelled one pile, and he goes, that's the clean one. And I slept on a clean pile of clothes, and I think you know who I'm talking about.
5: I know who you're talking about.
6: Yeah.
5: I know exactly who you're talking about. Long time guy. One of the best guys.
6: Yeah.
5: Good friend of ours.
6: Exactly.
5: But yes, he's the originator of the sniff test. The sniffers. The NFL sniffers.
6: Exactly. And that pile passed the test. And that's how dorm rooms should be.
5: You can always text the show at 310-840-4910. A text from the 208 reads, don't forget Cliff Notes.
6: Yeah.
5: Couldn't have graduated without it. Do kids still have Cliff Notes, or does everyone just ask Chat GPT for everything?
6: I just went to Spark Notes. I remember Spark Notes. Like, Spark Notes was like online. So like you can still go online and type in like The Great Gatsby, and like it still has The Great, like it still has it. You know what I mean?
5: Sure.
6: Like you can download flashcards of The Great Gatsby.
5: See,
6: and
5: there
6: like,
5: you go. Raj has it with the correct title on our YouTube channel.
6: Yeah, except
5: it's to
6: kill a
5: mockingbird,
6: not catching.
5: Yes.
6: Well,
5: yes.
6: You know what they say: two mockingbirds in the hand is worth one in the bush.
5: Four in the bush.
6: Five in the bush. I don't know.
5: There's something. There's
6: Reggie Bush.
5: There's a bush involved. Well, he's number five.
6: Is he
5: retired?
6: Does he want it back?
5: No. And USC has their Heisman Trophy.
6: Oh, okay.
5: Yeah. And that was the other story we're talking about.
6: He has his right now too, right?
5: I believe so.
6: Okay, good.
5: I think USC and Reggie Bush made amends.
6: They good?
5: I think everything's good. They had him back.
6: Good.
5: Fox, Big Nooner, they were there. The whole
6: Big
5: thing.
6: Big Nooner.
5: They had the old Big Nooner there. And so we were talking about Jaden Daniels as well. There was also a text from the 734 that said, guy, it's a different opinion than what we've been talking about. We think it's ridiculous.
6: Okay.

0: the text says, guys, it's safe to say you win a Heisman, you get your jersey retired. That should be the standard. Mike in Detroit.
1: I don't know, man.
0: Mike in Detroit. That's a different opinion than what we're giving. Okay. So I appreciate him texting the show.
1: I feel like Ring of Honor, something like that. But at a certain point, if you're LSU, right? If you're LSU, you're going to you're going to have so many Heisman winners, you're going to have to get rid of jerseys. Like, we just went through the roster. They have two of every jersey number. They've got two twos, two threes, two fours, two five. Like, you can't keep retiring jersey numbers. You're going to run out of numbers. You're going to end up having three 12s and three 13s. Like, you have to, I understand. If I think that jersey retirements should be like the best of the best. You can create a Ring of Honor and have a night and say, hey, we're honoring you. This is cool. But like, to have a jersey retirement, it's got to be the best of the best of the best.
0: Three players have won the Heisman at LSU.
1: Okay.
0: So it's Jaden Daniels. It's Joe Burrow.
1: Mm-hmm.
0: Who's the third? Heisman Trophy winner. Oh, there you go.
1: Oh, we're never going to get that. Yeah.
0: Billy Cannon from 1959.
1: Yeah, we weren't going to get that.
0: Yeah. Okay. All right. All right. I think as far as retired jerseys go, I think the national title has to be involved.
1: I think so, too. I think you at least have to participate in it.
0: It's Bucky Abdallah here on, and Raj points out that Billy's number is retired.
1: Okay. All right. Cool.
0: All right.
1: Cool.
0: Burrows isn't, but okay. All right, it's a good conversation, and it's definitely strange. I don't get what the power trip that Jaden Daniels is on with LSU.
1: It's weird.
0: And
1: it's
0: why
1: weird.
0: He's like trying to, like you mentioned, separate himself from the school.
1: It's a weird way to go about it, because if this was more a behind the scenes look,
0: what if this is an anti Lane Kiffin slant?
1: Apparently, he and Lane Kiffin have talked. So, like, I don't know if it is. Like, I don't know if it's a, you would think it would have been, it wouldn't have been about Lane Kiffin, because Lane Kiffin, his players seem to get along with him. Like, he brought a bunch of players over with him. Like, I don't know.
0: Yep. Yeah. All right, let's celebrate a national holiday.
1: All right.
0: I appreciate you guys wanting to celebrate this with me, so this is fantastic. It'll be our feature today for the Summer of Football.
2: I proclaim this the Summer of Football!
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4: 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I like this kind of party!
5: Only Brett Favre could do that. I don't care what you say.
6: I'm just here so I won't get fined.
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10: I throw, you catch. It's not that hard, okay?
0: Westwood One Sports, your home for the NFL, including the season opener, Patriots and Seahawks, and Super Bowl 61 in Los Angeles at the end of this upcoming football season. We are now 27 days away from the start of the NFL season.
1: Oh, man.
0: 27 days away.
1: Matriculating our way through the summer.
0: Abdallah, here we go. We are celebrating National Left-Handers Day.
1: Oh!
0: So it's so great that you and Raj wanted
1: Ned
0: to celebrate
1: Flanders Day.
0: I love this. I don't know if Raj even knows this, but I am left-handed.
1: You are left-handed.
0: So I am glad that you guys wanted to celebrate National Left-Handers Day with me. Summer of football, here's our topic. The best left-handed quarterbacks in NFL history.
1: All right.
0: Who's your favorite left-handed quarterback? Remember, the spiral comes out a different direction and throwing it from the righties.
1: Yeah, it does.
0: So, you know, if you're a Falcons receiver, you have to get used to the fact that not only do you have one.
1: Yeah, you do.
0: You have two left-handed quarterbacks for the Falcons this year. Penix and Tua Tagovailoa.
1: Well, one's not playing right now, so you've got
0: same
1: one.
0: Point is, it's same spiral.
1: Yeah.
0: You don't have to adjust.
1: Whoever gets thrown
0: in there. So as I started off, I think, first and foremost, he's one of my favorite players of all time. It is just an absolute lock. If you said, who's your favorite left-handed quarterback?
1: Bobby Douglas.
0: I would argue with you that I could answer that he's my favorite quarterback ever. Just left, right, both, whatever it is. Steve Young is my favorite quarterback.
1: Yeah, Steve Young is probably the best.
0: I loved watching Steve Young.
1: Well, he's probably the best out of all of them. Like, just stat-wise, accomplishment-wise.
0: MVP of the league.
1: Yeah, he's probably the best, right?
0: Yeah, I would say so. NFL quarterbacks, mm-hmm. famous left-handed quarterbacks, mm-hmm. some of the other options. Boomer Esiason, yep. very successful.
1: Yep.
0: Michael Vick.
1: Yeah, Vick was just awesome to watch, too.
0: Rogers' guy, Tim Tebow.
1: Yep. Tim Tebow.
0: Silence from the other end. See, here's the problem.
1: Nothing
0: from
1: Raj.
0: I will speak on behalf of left-handers everywhere. We don't want to take credit for Tebow because the passes weren't pretty out of the left hand.
11: It was a unique time. Until Bo Nix beat the Buffalo Bills, he was the only drafted quarterback in Bronco history to win a playoff game.
1: With Tim Tebow is that he probably should have been throwing righty.
0: Yeah, well, right. And when you describe a ball from Tim Tebow as a fluttering duck, it's probably not great.
1: Yeah.
11: Perhaps the wildest game in any sport I've ever attended, at least near the top of the list, was when Tim Tebow, and I'm not saying it to poke at you guys, but when he beat the Chicago Bears in that game, to this day, I don't know what happened in that game.
0: Raj, that had like a controversial play at the end, right?
11: The big play was the late Marion Barber running out of bounds, and that allowed the clock to stop. So they went for an onside
0: Bears
11: kick.
0: Running back at the time ran out of bounds. Yep. If he stays in bounds, the Bears can run out the
1: Game's
0: clock.
1: Over.
0: That was a huge scene.
1: Game's
0: that's
1: over.
0: Why. Yeah. That's why I knew when you mentioned the Tim Tebow game. Yep. I remember the fallout here in Chicago after that. That was a big deal.
1: Yep.
11: Yeah,
0: the Bears had that game won.
11: It was crazy. He was like 3 of 16 passing until the fourth quarter, and then he couldn't miss as they made the comeback, which was, you know, part of the weird Tebow story. But yeah, they still should have lost the game. They went for an onside kick, didn't recover it. Chicago recovered it, but Marion Barber ran out of bounds. That gave them it might have been like 30 seconds left on the clock, and somehow Tebow got him downfield for the field goal to put in OT. And then I think Barber might have fumbled an OT.
0: I remember here in Chicago it being called the Marion Barber game because he was the reason that they lost the game. The one thing about Tebow, and I've said this before, Tim Tebow in college is one of the best college football players I've ever watched.
1: Yeah,
0: he was incredible in college.
1: Absolutely.
0: And do you remember the mania in the conversation around Tebow?
1: Dude, it was nuts
0: when he got to Denver and that run where they made the playoffs. Mm-hmm. Like, it was just insane, the coverage. All right, some other left-handed quarterbacks of note: Matt Leinart, not very successful in the NFL, but he won a Heisman and a national championship at USC.
1: Mm-hmm.
0: Mark Brunell, he was a good NFL quarterback for a while.
1: Yeah, we've got from the YouTube chat, youtube.com/@BleckandAbdallahShow. We've got, Kenny Stabler.
0: The Snake.
1: Yeah, Kenny the Snake Stabler.
0: Right, his nickname, right?
1: Yeah.
0: I said that,
1: mm-hmm.
0: right?
1: Mm-hmm. And we've got, they mentioned Tua as well. We mentioned Tua earlier when we talked about the two Falcons quarterback, Michael Penix and Tua. Also, let's see, who else is on the list? I said Bobby Douglas earlier as the Bears quarterback, the former Bears quarterback.
0: The texters at 310-840-4910. We have a texter from the 541 that said Kenny Stabler.
1: All right, there you go.
0: From the 208, don't forget the best college quarterback of all time, Kellen Moore.
1: Okay.
0: For Boise State.
1: All right.
0: All right, so some good options. Yeah, I think Steve Young's the best. But I also have a bias because he's also my favorite player.
1: Okay.
0: From when we were younger.
1: All right.
0: I always loved Steve Young. I loved the toughness. I loved his ability to run and also his passing. It was
1: great. All right. Well, happy.
0: Who's your favorite left-hander?
1: It's probably Steve Young. It's either Vic or Young.
0: I'm right here.
1: Oh, I thought you were talking about quarterbacks.
0: I said left-hander.
1: Oh, Flanders.
0: Ned Flanders, a cartoon character?
1: Yeah, cartoon character.
11: Hey, Black, I've always wondered, when you were in school and they had those desks that are attached to the chair on the right, how do you do that as a left-hander?
0: Man. It's worst. The entire world is slanted against left-handers, and it's not something we're going to take lightly anymore. It's not right.
1: You will take it sitting down from the right direction.
0: Yeah, the desks are for the wrong hand. I lived my entire life
1: driving
0: with pen or pencil markings on my hand, because when you write, you have to cross against the paper and it smears on your hand.
11: Maybe left-handers should be allowed to take classes pass-fail to help them out a little bit.
0: Well, like I said, if I could have done that, I would have been way more advanced in my schooling than what I had. It's Blog Game Dollar. So there you go. Left-handers Day. National Left-handers Day. Your favorite.
1: Shout out.
0: Left-handed quarterbacks in the National Football League. 27 days away from the start of the NFL season.
1: Man.
0: Dallas is the most valuable franchise in football. Could they be passed by number two? Who's number two on the list? We'll tell you coming up next.
12: There's six preseason games tonight, and we're that much closer to the regular season. The Seahawks-Patriots Wednesday night opener is less than a month away.
13: I'm so excited!
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0: 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Thank you to Raj and Roy for producing today's show. Jim Rome and the Jim Rome Show is coming up in about 13 minutes right here on Westwood One Sports. So evaluations are out for the NFL. The Cowboys are by far the most valuable franchise in the NFL. They come in at $15.5 billion. Now, this is all projected, right? Because in a free market, your valuation is based on what someone's willing to pay for.
1: Yeah.
0: Right? So we don't know how much or how valuable these teams really are unless they're on the market. And we saw yesterday, the Los Angeles Lakers change hands, go up $2 billion in less than a year, from 10 to 12. So the Lakers now being owned by Bob Iger and one of the Kushner brothers. So they are now $12.5 billion for the Lakers. Cowboys at 15.5. So with Dallas being the most valuable franchise in football, could they be passed by number two on the list? Number two on the list, Abdallah. A little surprising to me because, like, you think of all the rich history in the NFL and the famous franchises. The Los Angeles Rams are number two on the list at $12.7 billion. They're catching up to the Dallas Cowboys.
1: Well, I don't think it's surprising. You've got a winning franchise. Everybody knows that they're going to be really good. They've got SoFi Stadium. It's a big market. I think that all that factors into it, and I think that the only reason that they would catch up to the Cowboys and overtake the Cowboys is winning another Super Bowl. If you win another Super Bowl, I think your value goes up. I think that that's the
0: extended
1: the
0: winning. Maybe it's not just one, but like another 5 to 10 years of winning at this level.
1: Yeah,
0: I could see the Rams catching up to the Cowboys.
1: Yeah, it's all about interest, I think.
0: I think you also point out that the point is like, if you asked people a blanket statement, what are the two best NFL stadiums in the league? Not saying like best atmosphere. I'm not saying home field advantage.
1: Yeah.
0: I'm just saying buildings built in the NFL.
1: Mm-hmm.
0: What are the two best buildings that are built that house NFL games? It's AT&T Stadium in Dallas, Arlington, and it's SoFi in Los Angeles, right? Like, don't you think most people would probably say that those two are in the top five? It's those two. It's the stadium in Minnesota. I'm sure that's in the running.
1: Yeah. Well, and people say
0: the new Vegas stadium AT&T is probably in the combo as well.
1: AT&T Stadium doesn't feel like it was built when it was built. It feels like a brand new stadium.
0: Right, exactly. So the rest of the top five, top valued franchises in the NFL, Cowboys 1, Rams 2, Giants 3, Patriots 4, New York Jets number 5.
1: Okay.
0: So that's all the list. So the Rams are gaining on the Dallas Cowboys as the most valuable franchise in the NFL. 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We've been talking a lot today about Jaden Daniels and what's going on with him in LSU. He has released a statement on his Instagram page.
1: Yeah, so this is just a couple minutes ago. He put out a statement on his Instagram page. It's in bright yellow.
0: Oh.
1: LSU colors, right?
0: Okay.
1: It says,
0: I'm a tiger for life.
1: It said, well, basically, it says, I have been locked in on training camp. And
0: oh,
1: that's,
0: sure. Yeah.
1: That's my number one focus. I have a lot of gratitude for my time at LSU, and I'm proud of what my teammates and I accomplished there. Obviously, there are issues to be worked out between my team and LSU, and my hope is that it will get done privately.
0: Sure.
1: My sole personal focus is on Commanders football. I realize the business of football is unique, and I trust that this can be resolved. And then he put the little tiger emoji and the little raise hail emoji.
0: Okay. So do you hear that in the background? That's him walking it back. There's a little walking back there from Jaden Daniels. Mm-hmm. Also, blaming the team. It's always convenient as well.
1: Mm-hmm.
0: All right. He wants it to be handled privately.
1: Yeah.
0: Okay, pal. Sure. Okay. At no point in that statement did he say that he wants to support DJ Pickett, right?
1: No.
0: The player that's going to wear number 5?
1: No.
0: Or the current team that's going to play college football this year? Or Lane Kiffin or any of that?
1: No.
0: Okay. That's a statement that's a little covering your ass statement.
1: Yeah. This is, there's issues between my team.
0: My team, yeah.
1: And LSU. Yeah.
0: My team. Sure. My team.
1: And LSU.
0: And that we should handle this privately.
1: But I'm going to put out a statement.
0: So he's mad that it leaked to ESPN and that people are now leaking the other side, that he wants his Heisman Trophy back.
1: Dude. All right. It's not his trophy. He has his. It's the other. It's the copy.
0: It's the duplicate.
1: It's the copy.
0: Do you want to hear, before we go and hand it off to Jim Rome today, do you want to hear from your favorite tight end, Travis Kelce, what do you mean, first of all?
1: Not my favorite tight end.
0: You're a big subscriber to everything Kelce.
1: Nope.
0: You love all of their shenanigans.
1: Nope.
0: In fact, I think I saw something today. Jason Kelce was at the golf playoff. I saw the PGA Tour playoff, I think, starts this weekend.
1: Okay.
0: And Jason's there doing wacky, funny stuff.
1: Great.
0: Let's take a listen. Here's Travis Kelce talking about his wedding to Taylor Swift.
7: It was a fun off season, man. Wedding was the best night of my life, and I appreciate everybody who came out and celebrated and had fun with us. And that's about all I really got from that night. It was a crazy night. It was full of a lot of celebration, but it's football, baby.
1: That's all you got.
0: That's all I got out of it?
1: That's all he got out of it? With some right. handshakes and all some right. hugs?
0: I mean, you never know.
1: That's all he got?
0: That's it. I mean, after her album that was released this past year, where she was talking about, wasn't one of the songs titled Wood?
1: Isn't one of the
0: songs titled Wood?
1: Uh-huh, yeah.
0: She seemed like she was enamored with Mr. Kelce.
1: That's what I'm saying. I'm surprised that's all.
8: The large male.
0: Easy.
1: That's all he got out of it.
0: He's glad they kind of had some fun. I mean, I don't need the details.
1: You want them.
0: No, but I just, the way he said it was like he sounded disappointed.
1: Maybe he was.
0: Maybe he was.
1: I don't know. It's not my business. I'll wait.
0: It's the best night of my life.
1: I know you're hoping for the demise of this happy couple, and you'll wait for
0: I'm thrilled.
1: For the divorce
0: I'm
1: album.
0: So happy for them. I think it's legit. There is nothing, this is true love, and you are a supporter of love, Abdallah.
1: I love love. You'll wait for the divorce album.
0: Rome, next.
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18: From ABC News, I'm Michelle Franzen. New signs the war with Iran is taking a toll on U.S. service members at sea. Families and loved ones of sailors aboard the USS Abraham Lincoln raising concerns over reports of poor conditions and dwindling supplies. Family members telling Military Times some sailors have tried to jump overboard. The Navy, in a statement to ABC News, denying the reports of suicide attempts, but says they're working to address the issue of supplies. ABC's Louis Martinez has more.
19: I spoke with another official who did confirm that, yes, there was one sailor who was reported overboard last month and was quickly recovered at sea. But that incident is under investigation right now to determine intent. We also have learned from that official that reenlistment, which would be an indicator of morale aboard the ship, is up in recent months.
18: The Navy also says the USS George Washington will eventually replace the Lincoln in the Mideast. Defense Secretary Pete Hegseth, meantime, says conditions on the USS Lincoln are being completely misrepresented. In Colombia, search and rescue continuing for signs of life following Monday's powerful earthquake. Officials say 273 people are now confirmed dead. More than 370 are reported missing. Millions across the Midwest remain under flood alerts today. Communities east of Indianapolis inundated after severe storms swept through. Torrential rain and straight-line winds making cleanup a challenge. Indiana Governor Mike Braun was in the southern part of the state, saying he approved a statewide emergency disaster declaration.
20: We've got the National Guard involved up in the northwest because of all the debris, trees down everywhere. Here, there'll be a Black Hawk helicopter. Stay on call because, sadly, the forecast says we could get 2 to 4 more inches down here.
18: In the Central Pacific, Tropical Storm Lala has formed a hurricane watch posted for Hawaii's Big Island. 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
18: The board of the Kennedy Center in Washington, comprised of a majority of members handpicked by President Trump when he took office, voted again today to add his name back on the front of the building. The board voted to rename the building the John F. Kennedy Memorial Center for the Performing Arts, restored and renovated by President Donald J. Trump.
22: A federal judge here in Washington ruled in late May that the president's name had to come down from the side of the building, that Congress created it as a memorial to John F. Kennedy, and that only Congress can change its name. He also ruled the board had to more thoroughly consider the impacts of the closure and renovation plan and vote again before moving forward. That second vote took place today.
18: ABC's Stephen Portnoy. After weeks of the Powerball jackpot rolling over again and again, last night's drawing resulted in a winning ticket sold in the Heartland.
27: 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John Marshall got a call about it today from his boss.
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6: Good Thursday to you, Illinois. Thanks for joining us for this adventure in broadcasting on the 13th day of August, 2026. I'm DeLoss Yonke from Springfield and Illinois State Fair. Now, our first segment will be with Graham Utter with Growmark, talking about fertilizer. How do we see things going into the fall? And one of the things we talked about is sometimes if things are a bit steep in the fall, there might be a strategy of let's wait until spring, which sometimes doesn't always work, including this year. So we'll talk about that and plenty more coming up. And the rest will come from State Fairgrounds. And our first guest will be Illinois Farm Bureau President Philip Nelson, talking partly about the weather up there. He's been just north of several storms, and it could be more coming this weekend that they're a little worried about. So how do the crops look? What's he hearing from farmers around the state? Also talking about some memories of being at the state fair. We were broadcasting awfully close to where building 29 used to be, the dorm area for a lot of exhibitors. Today, September corn down 9, 448. December down 8 and 3 quarters, 472. March down 8 and 3 quarters, 487 and 3 quarters. September soybeans up 3 quarters, 1166. November down 1, 1182 and a quarter. January down 1 and a quarter, 1197 and 3 quarters. December wheat down 1 and a half, 668 and a quarter. Kansas City down 3, 734 and 3 quarters.
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11: 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I'm Delos Yonke. 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We chat on a regular basis. Graham, how's it going? It's mid-August. How did that happen?
12: I know. Time flies, and it's state fair time, and that for us in the fertilizer world, that means it's time to start looking at what we're going to do for next year and what we're going to apply for this fall.
11: We wondered how long of a tail this sort of thing would have. So, you know, just in general, what should we be expecting for the next couple of months?
12: Well, and I guess I'll start off by saying I think one important thing that everybody should have on their mind is have a plan going into it. I know a lot of farmers will be getting prices here in August for, you know, what to expect here this fall. I would say one thing important to point out here is we had some fortunate timing in how the issues in Iran worked out, because there was a time there in June when the strait was opening up. We were starting to see a little bit of trade flow, and that's really when we started to see some pricing going out. And it was fortunate timing, because at that time it looked like things were resolving, and that made suppliers start selling some stuff into the market, and the market was kind of in a little bit of a downturn compared to where it is today. So we were able to get those products purchased into the U.S., and also domestic producers were willing to sell at that time as well. So that turned out to be a fortunate situation for us, because, you know, once those first prices come out, it kind of sets the market, right? And that has been a big help in what we'll be selling here this fall, is having that. Because I can tell you, if we would have not seen some of that trade movement happening, we would have seen much higher prices. And that, to me, if we don't see the strait open back up, I think we continue to see prices move up into season, because there's only so much product that is going to be here. And specifically speaking of phosphate, you know, you probably know, Delos, but there's been a lot of talk around sulfur, right?
11: Yeah. Oh, yeah.
12: And the amount of sulfur that comes out of there, prices are up over 300%. It takes over a ton of that sulfur to produce one ton of DAP. And so that in itself, makes it a major ingredient that goes into our phosphate fertilizers we use. With all that said, though, I think what my expectation is that when farmers get pricing, they're probably going to see their phosphate prices somewhere in the 12 to 15% higher than they were last fall type area, which isn't bad given what's happened to that sulfur price.
11: I remember hearing sulfur instead of 85 a ton was 1,000 a ton. So I was afraid what that was going to mean. So but could be a lot worse.
12: Right, right. And when we talk your elemental sulfur and those sort of things, that is going to be significantly higher, which again goes back to the first thing we talked about is having a plan. And when you get these prices, it may not be, you may not lean towards that elemental sulfur this year because it's going to be pretty expensive as compared to some alternative products, you know, that maybe haven't gone up as much.
11: Well, I know you can't exactly tell people what to do here, but, you know, sometimes the plan is something like that. You say, well, let's just see what, you know, hopefully it'll be down in the spring.
12: That's one way to look at it, right? Mm-hmm. And the only thing I think what will be fresh on a lot of people's mind is what happened last spring. We felt like we were going into last spring with some high phosphate prices and, last fall with high phosphate prices. And, you know, it only got higher in spring, right? And to me, without a resolution with getting the Strait of Hormuz opened, you know, I think we'll see those prices go higher. And really what I expect is we'll see some early pricing out here on phosphate fertilizers. Suppliers are already telling us phosphates are tight going into fall. And from what I see, they're, you know, everybody's not 100% bought on what they're going to, you know, what they need to supply this fall. So I see prices rising as we get into fall. And, you know, after season, it, again, depends on what the, you know, what the trade looks like with that sulfur, where it goes from there.
11: Yeah. Anything else that should be on in front of our radar, especially as we're thinking, you know, about this fall?
12: The other ones I feel like that, you know, just worth mentioning is potash. You know, potash has been at a very reasonable price the last few years. We're going to probably see it up, I would guess, somewhere in the 5 to 8% higher range. So it's a little bit higher, but it's been reasonable, so it's not not a huge move for it. Same way on ammonia. Ammonia was another one that some of the opening of the trade when we talked nitrogen globally, the you know, the freeing up of the urea out of the strait there, that encouraged some sales on ammonia early on that are, you know, was a fortunate situation, just like on the phosphates. And expecting those prices to probably be 5 to 8% higher than we saw last year. So again, reasonable. I think you'll see most farmers go ahead and apply that here in the fall, and put their, you know, put their nitrogen on as well. So not all bad news that I'll mention with, you know, basically all of your fertilizer prices look to be higher here going into fall. One thing is corn is 17% higher than what it was a year ago today. So that is a bright spot. We have had a little bit better corn price, and we'd take a little bit more on the upside if we could get it, right?
11: Well, no doubt about it. Season, boy, be here before we know it, right?
12: Right. It's just around the corner.
11: Oh, boy. All right. So, yeah, stay in touch with your local folks and make sure you have your needs met. And yeah, like I said, have a plan for what's going to get awfully busy pretty soon. Graham, thank you so much.
12: Thank you.
11: Graham Utter, interesting outlook. Graham is Senior Area Sales Manager for GrowMark. Have a plan and execute that plan, whether that's this fall or next spring. It's RFT Profit Watch.

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1: Hey, you know, a great way to reach farmers, reach those in agriculture, is through local radio. 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
3: Welcome back to RFD Profit Watch. I'm DeLoss Yonke. We're doing things a little special for the next couple of programs. We are in Springfield. We're on the grounds of the Illinois State Fair. We are across from the Orion Samuelson Jr. Livestock Building, which is number 30. We're close to what was 29 on the other side of the street. So we're west of the hog barns, or we're west of the grandstands quite a ways, and we'll broadcast here. Not just today, but we'll have reports here Friday and Monday from the fairgrounds. And our first guest here, President of Illinois Farm Bureau, President Philip Nelson. Good to see you, sir.
4: Glad to be here.
3: Just earlier this week, I saw again Streeter, and this time Ransom, which is just, I assume, just south of you. So
4: it is.
3: Did it miss the farm?
4: It did. We have some twisted up corn, 60 mile an hour winds that came through. We're fortunate because driving down here, I saw some of the devastation from the tornadoes of the last 2 days. And we have a third round coming through today, afternoon. So we're dodging the bullet. We have picked up some much needed rainfall, about 2.5 inches total. And if you believe the prognosticators, by Saturday, we'll be over 6 inches.
3: Oh, is that some sort of alley? Is that something that happens quite a bit where you might go south of you, but there, you know, that seems like storms tend to find that area?
4: You know, lately, it's Route 80 has been the dividing line, DeLoss, and we were short. We've went two streaks this summer where we went 2 and 3 weeks without mowing the yard. So we needed the moisture, and we've been hurt. The top end of the corn crop, especially on some of the lighter soils is not going to be good. So we're doing our part in contributing to bring down that average bushel per acre number. But this will help. I mean, a lot of the beans, this is much needed rainfall. So hopefully we'll have a good finish on the bean crop.
3: So hopefully if another one comes, it'll be long enough. We can drain the first one. I mean, 6 inches, like you say, August rains for soybeans sounds like a guarantee, but 6 inches sounds like a little much, unless it's spread out a little bit.
4: It is, and I'm that eternal optimist.

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5: We don't have the evenness in the field. There's a lot of dents where we had too much water, pressured that. Some of it was underwater. I just think there's a lot of variables like that in the corn crop.
6: Yeah.
5: The bean crop, I think, has a potential to be a pretty good one now with these rainfalls that we've experienced and pod fill is taking place. I still have hopes that we're going to have a pretty good bean crop, but the corn crop, the top end has been taken off.
6: Yeah. Okay, let's talk about fairgrounds. How about, well, the family, right? Not just you, but this, and maybe generations, but surely you came down here a few times in your showing days.
5: It's pretty nostalgic, Delos, because where we're sitting used to be the old dormitory. When we showed here, the gals were on one side of the gymnasium, the guys were on the other. There was 11 o'clock curfew. And if you showed in the junior department, you had to stay down here. So it was kind of interesting being a part of that dormitory. And now looking at it, with it not being here anymore, it is a little nostalgic.
6: You had to stay down
5: here. One of the requirements is you needed to stay here and you had to buy a meal ticket.
6: Oh, okay.
5: And I will say the meals were less than appetizing. Yeah. We always hung out at the pork patio, the beef corral. But and it was kind of daunting because there were six of us in our family. We showed dairy cattle. So when they move out here Sunday night is when we moved in. Dad and Mom would drop us off and they'd come back 5 days later for the show. And probably the neatest thing that happened when we were showing cattle is when President Reagan was here, I just happened to be in the ring with a heifer when he came into the ring and went down through the nine of us that were in that ring. And I had probably my wildest heifer that I was showing, and I kept saying myself, please do not get loose. So, but that was quite an event.
6: Wow. More after the break. Illinois Farm Bureau President Phil Nelson on RFT Profit Watch.
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3: Back on RFD Profit Watch, I'm DeLos Yonke. We've been talking with Illinois Farm Bureau President Philip Nelson. We're on the state fairgrounds, and we've been talking about showing and old building 29 and how you had to stay here. And so, six Nelson kids, how far apart in age?
4: Oh, they're probably 15, 16 years difference. All of us showed, yes.
3: So when you're 7 or 8?
4: At that time, it was still 10.
3: It was still 10, okay.
4: 10 to 18. When I was ag director, we changed that to 8 to 21 to parallel the national shows. And it was kind of funny, before I could show here, I was the second of the Nelson kids. Yeah. So I slept in the grain truck out in the parking lot or on the bales in the barn.
3: So a couple of things about that. Like at the county fair, folks would go home and milk and do chores and they'd come back. And especially when we were 12, they knew we couldn't go anywhere. And so, you know, we had cattle, we had steers and pigs. So, you know, and it's 90 degrees or 100 degrees. You had to make sure the hogs were okay. But the idea of the folks, you guys go take care of business, we'll be home, that is just phenomenal to me. But that's the way it probably was for who knows how many families. Well,
4: we were dairy kids, so we were up at 5 o'clock in the morning. The dairy parlor was only open to 7 or 7:30. So you were pretty well positioned to be in the right place at the right time. A lot of people, I think we had a lot of chaperones that watched over us. But yeah, dad and mom would go home to take care of the business. This was our vacation every year because as a dairy farmer, you couldn't get away from it.
3: And school hadn't started yet.
4: No, it hadn't.
3: Now there's an obscure question. If I remember right, if you showed dairy, you had to wear white, all white. Did you have to do that? I'm thinking of kids keeping clothes clean for 5 days showing heifers or cows or what have you.
4: A lot of us did, but as we transitioned, kids wore black and white shirts and such, and we showed Holsteins. So it was, you know, I think just growing up, it was that stigma of how you tried to keep things clean, cleanliness in your cattle operation, you know, shipping milk to people that drink it and that sort of thing. So I think that's what started it.
3: You mentioned you were showing a heifer when President Reagan came through. Did you ever show a cow? Did you ever have cows here? Or did you have to milk while you were at state fair?
4: Oh, absolutely.
3: Okay.
4: We usually had, since there were six of us that were showing primarily the same time, we usually had a string of about 12 head, and each of us had a couple of them. But yeah, we had cattle that had to be milked at the state fair.
3: Wow. That's just part of... Like for you, it wasn't, oh my gosh, what are we going to do? You were a dairy kid. You knew you had to do it.
4: We had about 70 milk cows back home. My three sisters were the dairy maids. They did a lot of the milking. And then the three boys did a lot of the grinding of the feed, hauling manure and that sort of thing. But we rotated and we were disciplined to the point we had to do chores before we went to school, at least feed the calf barn. And then dad and mom would finish up the milking. And then we did it all over again at 5 o'clock in the afternoon.
3: Yeah. Okay. I have you for 2 minutes. Jennifer Tyree is here. We're going to talk to her about pork patio and all things Illinois pork. One of the things I'm thinking about is I had a fertilizer interview on earlier in this program where we're talking about how long the tail might be. And he mentioned some cases where it's not as bad as we where it could have been. But, you know, thinking about this, the thing about farm profitability and for the membership, just one of the issues, you know, I'm sure that, you're keeping close eye on of how we navigate through this year and next year and hopefully do so profitably.
4: We're concerned about it, to be honest. You got 60 days and fertilizer season is here. We understand what the Trump administration did in taking off the countervailing duties for Morocco fertilizer. That will help. But we've got to bring some stability to this. And I've said this all along. There's two ways to get out of this mess. We've got to see commodity prices go up or inputs need to go down. And you just can't keep paying what we are for inputs and then on the throughput side, really not above much above the cost of production. And we had a Farm Talk meeting on Tuesday. I heard it loud and clear from farmers. They're worried about it. And will they cut back on fertilizer? I don't know. That's all to be played out here in the next 60 to 90 days. So we're concerned with the inputs, no question.
3: Do you think it will lead to more variable, more technology? I may not broadcast lime, for example. Where does it need to go? We're going to put it there, and maybe we'll get 2 years out of this pile of lime instead of what we've always done.
4: We're already doing that.
3: Yeah.
4: In our operation, we variable rate technology both on the potash and phosphorus side as well as lime. So I think farmers have adapted that technology where they're not applying where they don't need to. And in this situation, I think they're looking at it even more.
3: Yeah. I should mention in just a few seconds, we were talking about you showing and your family, your siblings, you're here as a dad right now with getting a ring.
4: We're going to be showing in a couple hours. Wow. We have shorthorn cattle here. Our youngest son, Kyle, is exhibiting. So, yeah, we're participating wow. in a lot of ways at the yeah. state fair. So he's excited. And I've got to say the one thing he looks forward to is going to the pork patio. And eating, and we do consume a lot of pork at this
3: That's right.
4: state fair.
3: That's right. Good to see you. Thanks for stopping by. Best of luck with all that goes on here while you're on fairgrounds.
4: Thank you, DeVos.
3: Illinois Farm Bureau President Philip Nelson. 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
0: Let's take a last look at the markets here on the RFD Radio Network. I'm Colin Schoep. Starting with September corn at 448, that is down 9. December corn is at 472, down 8¾. March corn is at 487¾, also down 8¾. Soybeans for September at 1166, that is down 3/4. November soybeans at 1182¼, that's down 1. January soybeans at 1197¾, that's down 1¼. September wheat is at 652¾ with no change. KC wheat at 720 and a half, down one quarter. Taking a look at livestock now. Live cattle for October at 220. That is down 3 3/4. Feeder cattle for September at 337 and a quarter. That is down 2. Taking a look at hogs. Lean hogs for October at 82 and a quarter. That is down 1 1/2. December hogs at 73. That is down 1 3/4.
3: 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Jim Taylor's down here. RFD Today will be from the State Fair. And we'll also have plenty of highlights on RFD Illinois each day. Pleased to be joined by Jennifer Tyree, Executive Director of Illinois Pork Producers Association. Good to see you.
5: It's great to see you. It just reminded me of when we first met.
3: Oh, yeah. I was thinking about that today. I was 2 weeks on the job, started in Peoria, whatever the Monday in August, it was August 5 was my first day. So I think second week I was here and I didn't know anybody, didn't know where to go. I was actually broadcasting from the pork patio from when we were doing Peoria radio, or when I was at the time. And I went down and, you know, there's some kids area and you were most helpful. And as always, upbeat, positive, very helpful. And I'm like, I like this person. I hope I can, you know, I need to keep contact, because you were doing marketing with the Department of Agriculture.
5: Yeah.
3: And so we talked several times when you were doing that. So, yes, that is one of my memories of the fair.
5: That had to be over 15 years ago.
3: It was 2013.
5: Okay.
3: It was 13 years ago.
5: Yeah. Gotcha.
3: Wow. So
5: time flies.
3: It certainly does. So let's talk about pork patio.
5: Yeah.
3: I mean, such a tradition. It's in such a great spot. You know, you're by the fairgrounds in the commodities pavilion. It is a must for so many people.
5: I would say our menu is really a classic-based menu. Fairgoers come back every year for their chop on a stick. We have fairgoers looking for our pork twister wrapped in bacon or a pork burger. A lot of times people just call it a porky burger. And so
3: that's adorable.
5: I know. We see a lot of friends come back to meet us every year. And that's what's so valuable about being out here is – it's really a volunteer effort. We have over 250 volunteers and pork producers that help us run the pork patio during the fair. But it's really talking to those customers that love our product so much.
3: Let me ask you a couple questions just about operations. I mean, we're talking to pork. They have breakfast food. And surely it's been thought of. But you're probably like, don't you dare ask us to do breakfast, because how could we possibly do
5: don't
3: it?
5: Don't you right? dare ask us right. to do breakfast.
3: Yeah.
5: Yes.
3: It sounds easy enough, but hard to execute.
5: Yes, it is. It is quite an operation to get up off the ground. We are running a full-time restaurant during the state fair. We lean heavily on Rabers do our cooking. And so that helps us a lot. But to be able to turn around and run those grills from 10:30 until 8:30 every day, that's plenty. So unfortunately, no breakfast at the fair.
3: Looks good on paper, but executing is another deal. That's understandable. I have not been to a concert. I don't go to the concert, so I don't know what traffic's like after the concerts. Are there any times where you're open?
5: We are not open after the concerts are over. We really get a lot of dinner crowd. Mm-hmm. So when the concerts are getting ready to get started and they're lined up to get in, that's when we have a really big dinner rush, especially for a lot of the country acts. And I have to give a shout out to the Illinois State Fair. They have a great lineup this year. And so we really do cater to a lot of those fairgoers that are getting ready to eat dinner before they go into the concert.
3: Well, I know some have 10,000 tickets sold. So they'll be right outside.
5: Well,
3: so
5: a lot of times line up directly down by the pork patio. And so they'll be standing in line, come over and grab something to eat, and then get in there and enjoy the concert.
3: Yeah. Is there anything, I don't know if this would have inspired you or not, when you're putting up something like this? Well, maybe somebody wants, and maybe somebody else wants this, and maybe somebody else would want this. And I think about a place, I mean, it's chicken, but I think about Raising Cane's, okay? This is what we're going to do. We're going to do chicken tenders. Well, somebody, no, we're going to do chicken tenders. But what if somebody, no. Oh, they want a sandwich? We're going to put chicken tenders on a sandwich. So you think about your menu. You just mentioned pork chop, pork top on a, pork chop sandwich, on a stick. Chop on a stick.
5: Yep.
3: Keep it simple.
5: Well, I will say, too, we added mac and cheese last year. Okay. So we now have mac and cheese or pulled pork mac and cheese, which has been a fan favorite.
3: All right.
5: And so we did make a transition last year. We got rid of French fries and decided to go with the mac and cheese, and it's been a great success for us.
3: Interesting.
5: Yeah.
3: So you're not mac and cheese. You can manage a lot more, and you can manage French fries.
5: Yeah,
3: we don't have people waiting for French fries.
5: Yeah, because you're using a fryer where it's more on demand, and you want them to stay hot and fresh. And so with the mac and cheese, it's an easier product to keep warm, and it's just flying off the shelves. So we're going with that route.
3: How many people have to eventually run the fryer that they may not have ever done before?
5: I can tell you that I've cooked a lot of fries out here, a lot. And sometimes you're in such a rush, they're not quite as good as you'd want them to be because you want them to fry a little bit longer, but you got lines out the door, so you got to go fast. So we took the fries off and moved to mac and cheese, and it's been a good decision.
3: And also to do things, you're thinking about costs. I think about bringing two kids to the fair, you know, and you paid here and you paid there, and then you did this thing, and you're feeling the money. I mean, there are a lot of great things to spend money on here.
5: Right.
3: But you do have to make those kind of choices.
5: Absolutely. You can get a pork burger for $6 at the pork patio. Nothing's over $10, including our chop on a stick. You know, when you have a family of four, that when we tell them how much it costs, they're like, are you sure? Did you ring everything up? I'm like, yes, it's less than $50 a lot of times. So to come out to the fair and you're paying admission and you're going riding rides or whatever, it's nice to be able to give fairgoers a good meal for a great price.
3: Yeah. The fair is one of those interesting places. And I talked to Buddy Raber about this a little bit, who does a lot of the cooking, or his team does. And you go somewhere and, or you talk about an event, you're like, what's new this year? You come to the fair and you have your food places where you always go. So there is something about that of, hey, do we need to do something new? And you've done things before, but yeah, there is a tradition. I'm here.
5: Yeah.
3: But also I want a pork chop on a stick. I want a pork burger. I want the mac and cheese with pulled pork. So now I have to come back.
5: Absolutely. Because they come back every year looking for those same products because they know they're going to get that same quality year after year. I mean, we've had couples that have said they've come to the fair for 40 years. And they always make the pork patio a stop. And that's, we love to hear those stories. It's great.
3: And every time it's like, oh my gosh, like I knew it was going to be good. I've been looking forward to this. And it's still that
5: top
3: good.
5: Notch. And that's because we've got that consistency with Raber's. We have a product that was raised by Illinois farmers. And that two combination makes it a delicious product. And we're so proud to serve it to consumers. It makes such a difference when it's Illinois grown.
3: I have a couple minutes here. We talk on one thing policy-wise.
5: Yeah.
3: The fact that the farm bill did not advance through the Senate, and so it's still in a limbo. What does that mean for pork?
5: Not happy about that. Obviously, we are still looking for a fix to Prop 12 in the Senate bill. We have been working very hard with Senator Durbin. And so hopefully when they come back from recess in September, we will still have an opportunity to get something during conference committee, if we can get that farm bill passed out of the Senate Ag Committee. It's so critical for farmers to give that updated farm bill and help them. We are price takers. We don't get to make price choices. We are so dependent on having an economy that works well for agriculture. And that's why we really need a new farm bill. And we need that fix to Prop 12 to be included, because right now we've got a state, California, that is regulating how every other state in the United States raises their animals with no science behind or research. And so we've got to see that changed.
3: Yeah. Good to see you. Thank you very much.
5: Thank you, DeLoss.
3: Look forward to seeing you a couple more times.
5: Oh, I know. I'll see you at the pork patio.
3: Yeah. Jennifer Tyree, Illinois Pork Producers Association. 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I'm DeLoss Yonke. United Producers Shelbyville had a pretty light run this week. They did have some choice steers and heifers go 224 to 234. Slaughter cow top of 178. Slaughter bulls as high as 218. Had a couple of yearling steers at 900 pounds, top at 315. Some five-weight steer calves topped at 251.
6: Yearling heifers, 800 to 900 pounds, up to 261. They'll have their next feeder special on the 25th. Illinois Direct Hog Market was called steady, $60 to $70 a hundredweight. Sow Market also held steady, 42 to 48 on lightweights, 48 to 54 on heavyweights. Heavy boars with a top of 13. 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
8: Good to see you guys.
6: Close to here, like you're
8: 20 miles north
6: down the road. So yeah. Surely, Graffs have exhibited at the state fair a time or two.
8: I've mentioned this before. My father, in the summer of 1943, had a Grand Champion Jersey heifer at the Illinois State Fair, and of course he went to Europe. The first time they weren't so friendly when he went to Europe in the fall of 44, but that was before he got inducted in the Army. So kids have showed cattle at the state fair. We showed quite a bit from 2004 on through up to the COVID years. The kids have all now aged out. Yeah. We still got four semen tanks full of embryos and stuff. And I got two granddaughters. So our destiny comes back this way.
6: What I learned here was that if you showed down here, you had to stay in building 29. So even though you were 20 miles down the road, you probably stayed here a few times.
8: Actually, I showing pigs a couple times, stayed in the back of a pickup truck.
6: There's that element, too.
8: But and then the whole time our kids showed here, we had a camper on the fairgrounds. And the campground on the fairgrounds is just wonderful. I'll just say that the fact that you could go check your heifers and cows and calves and stuff at, 10:30, 11 o'clock at night and make sure everybody was all right. And you could get up at 4 o'clock in the morning and at 4:05, you were dragging them in from the tie-outs. Having a camper on the campgrounds, especially showing cattle when you got them, there's a lot of ropes, there's neck ropes, there's halters, there's, fireworks going off and somebody gets a foot across something, I mean, it's just nice being able to check them.
6: Is it conceivable that you would have come here in the morning with the animals in the stock racks in the pickup, then you put the animals in where they're supposed to go, you take off stock racks, and you're sleeping in the back of the pickup?
8: Yes.
6: That night?
8: Yes.
6: That could happen. That did happen.
8: That happened. I mean, I've grown up hauling manure my whole life, it seems like, and that's just been a way of life, and it's you don't think anything of it. I guess just when you're growing up as a kid, you just didn't think any of it. I mean, this fairgrounds was really designed for a one-ton truck, not a two-ton truck, but a one-ton truck. And now, of course, we're trying to drag 24 and 30 and 36-foot aluminum livestock trailers around, which makes for some interesting traffic. But, the fair's close. It's been fortunate us to be this close. When the Beef Expo's here, we've had junior nationals here. It's kind of bonding time with your kids too.
6: Yeah, you actually look forward to it.
8: Yeah,
6: when you're going to do it. Okay, now I have 2 minutes, so let's talk about some FSA things.
8: All right, sir. The big things I got going on the 31st of August. If you do not want to participate in the base acre update, you have to notify us by the 31st of August that you do not want to do that. I don't know why you wouldn't, but that's you have to tell us you don't want to. If you do nothing, you get the update. that only goes one way. It only goes the positive way. It does not go the negative way. So only good things can happen to you if you do nothing. Then the other one is the SDRP 1 and 2 programs have been extended to the end of September, to the 30th of September. Give us a little bit more time to get some of that stuff figured out and get that done. And anytime you have an ad hoc disaster program, they're disaster programs. And that's just the way it is. And, you know, you sometimes don't get all the disasters right and correct. And it just takes time going through and people coming into the office to us discover that we need to change up some things we're doing. And that's what we're doing.
3: With the opt-out, can I call you or do I have to sign anything?
8: You'll have to sign that.
3: Okay.
8: But my recommendation is anymore, if you're going to come into an FSA office, do us a favor and call us. And then we can get everything ready. We can get it. And it just makes your visit go so much more faster and efficient. And it helps us get things organized. And we can go grab files. We can have it there. We can have the forms all ready to go. And it just works a lot better. You know, we have bookings now, which is an electronic booking service where you can book your appointments with us. But a lot of farmers, especially the larger farmers, we get them trained. Call us first.
3: Can we also talk about something that's going on? It's an invite only, so it's not everybody all come, but just want to talk about something that's happening on the fairgrounds on Friday.
8: The secretary's got an initiative where she's wanting to, they're calling it modernization of the NAS data. It's really trying to get better data for NAS so the reports are more accurate, they're better reports. We have a listening session coming here. It's going to happen tomorrow afternoon. We're in a venue where we just don't have room to get everybody in, so it's an invite only. Sorry about that. But we just don't have the room to do it. But we have Undersecretary Dr. Scott Hutchins. He's the undersecretary that's in charge of research, economics, and science, and NAS is under his purview. So we got the guy coming to Illinois tomorrow, and we have a roundtable group of people that are going to ask him questions. They're going to talk about it. We got some really smart individuals that have asked a lot of questions and, you know, seeing forward, and we can make some contacts to maybe get better information so we can have better, more accurate reports.
3: Yeah. As someone who's had multiple stints at FSA director, have you seen benefits of modernization?
8: Modernization is good. You know, things are different. I've been there 25 years on and off. I still keep at my office desk two LDPs from back like 2002, 4 pages handwritten. We had to write the numbers in. We had to do the calculations with a little calculator. But I keep those around so when somebody starts talking about something, I'm like, this is where we were. This is where we are.
3: Yeah.
8: And maybe we're not as far along as some people want us to be, but, you know, we're working at this. And I tell you what, this administration especially has taken a lot of initiatives to drag us forward. Yeah. I've had people from contractors from Washington, D.C. that are actually working on modernization have been in Illinois County offices watching farmers do acreage reporting right there at the county. I'd rather have them see and talk to us than try to guess from far.
3: Bill Graff, Illinois FSA Director. This is RFD Profit Watch. I'm Delos Yonke saying watch your hands.
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0: Jungle. I am Jim Rome. A tremendous Thursday to you. We've got so much show for you today. So don't waste any time. The program is presented by FanDuel. Speaking of FanDuel, we will have our FanDuel Predict segment like we do every single Thursday. James Kelly, top of hour number two, and he is locked and he is loaded. He's got all sorts of action for us. So that's coming up at 1 p.m. thanks to our pals at FanDuel.
1: Locked and loaded!
0: There you go. Hey, Webb. Webb, you're always locked and loaded. Have you seen his XP?
1: Straight cash, homie, for Marshall.
0: Trust me, my man is locked and loaded, B-Web. Let me tell you, that X-Feed is not only straight fire, it is straight cash, homie.
1: Straight cash, homie.
0: All right, so here's what we're looking at. A loaded Thursday. You already know what's at the top of hour number two. James Kelly, FanDuel Predicts. Coming up at 12:40, Tyler Dunn. He is the founder of Go Long Football, and he's got a long-form piece on Kyler Murray, which is awesome. I want to talk to him about that. Coming up at 1:40, so I'm jumping around right now. 12:40, Tyler Dunn. 1 o'clock, James Kelly. 1:40, former NFLer Robert Turbin joins us. We'll talk some ball with him. Top of hour number three, what's your beef? A beef segment on a Thursday, so you can beef about anything you want. Except for those two things that you know you're not allowed to. If you're watching on the stream right now, lower left, as I'm looking at it, a reminder to go to our YouTube channel. Go to our YouTube channel, jump up in chat. While you're there, if you don't mind, hit subscribe, then ring that bell. And then we're good. Telephone number is 1-800-636-8686. We are on X still. Follow me at Jim Rome. Post there. We do take your email still, Rome, R-O-M-E, at HaveATake.com, and we are on YouTube. Get in the chat. Super chat. Become, if you don't mind, a treasured member. Valued member. For a nominal fee. Also, if you're looking for other ways to watch the program, you can watch it on Amazon Prime, Roku, TCL, DirecTV, Plex, Samsung TV Plus, Vizio, and LG. That's my opening wrap. All right, so first things first. You know, I always say this, but you know how when something seems too good to be true, it generally is? Well, I was really hoping that that would not be the case with Jaden Daniels. But I will admit that rookie season with the Commanders was a little too good to be true. He himself, a little too good to be true. And that whole sudden one-year franchise turnaround that the Commanders pulled off seemed a little too good to be true. The sudden amazing vibes emanating from that franchise and that fan base for the first time in, I don't know, decades also seemed a little too good to be true. Well, then, of course, it all came crashing back to earth last season when he got hurt and the Commanders went 5-12. And the good vibes have taken yet another big ding today with this nutty cease and desist that Daniels fired off to his alma mater,
2: ding.
0: LSU. Desist. Go ahead, Albie. Ding.
2: Ding.
0: Cease and desist. So, yeah, yes, they sent that along with a statement released through a spokesman that describes Daniels as, quote, quote, profoundly disrespected, end quote, by LSU's decision to give his old number 5 to a current player. And as a result, Daniels has issued a cease and desist, which says LSU can no longer use his name, image, and likeness. Overreaction much? Butthurt much? My dude. You're a franchise QB in the NFL, yet you feel profoundly disrespected that some kid at LSU is going to wear your number this fall. You feel profoundly disrespected. I find this whole thing profoundly lame. And judging from the reactions on most of social media today, I am far from the only one. It gets even lamer, though, when you see more of the statement that he put out. Quote, the Daniels family is deeply disappointed and feels profoundly disrespected by LSU's decision to give Jaden's number to another player. Jaden and his family had every reason to believe that his number would remain a meaningful part of his LSU legacy and would be honored and protected in recognition of his extraordinary contributions to the university. End of quote. What does the Daniels family have to do with anything at all? Why is the Daniels family speaking for Jaden? Jaden's family should not be issuing any statements on behalf of Jaden unless Jaden has died. Is Jaden dead? That's when your family issues statements about you. Otherwise, you would issue your own statement. Families react in response to something tragic happening to the individual. Is he dead? Or, is Jaden's family playing offensive line?
2: That was tragic.
0: Then why are they a part of this at all? You're the face of an NFL franchise. You're a professional. Stand on your own damn business. Speak for yourself. Or did your mom / agent write and hit send on this quote statement?
3: Your mom.
0: My dude, if you have a problem, you have to own it and not hide behind your family. And if your family has a problem, tell them you'll ask them for their opinion when you want it. Because you have way more important things to concern yourself with right now than this nonsense. Unless you really are this butthurt by this. And then you, my dude, are the problem. Because right now, the only person wearing any of this is you, Jaden. To the internet, you are the one being viewed as profoundly butthurt. Profoundly disrespected. More like profoundly damaging your reputation. More like profoundly eye-opening into who and what you really are. No disrespect. And profoundly short-sighted, too. My dude, trying to burn that bridge with LSU makes no sense whatsoever. That is a community that would have your back for life. It's one for of life. The best life. Communities life. In the country life. To have life. Backing for your life. And this dude wants to throw all that away because he's so profoundly butthurt that a cornerback is going to wear his number? I mean, it's so lame, it's hard to believe. Although it is pretty funny that it's a cornerback that gets that number. Not even a quarterback. Imagine how much better it would have been and how much more amusing it would have been if it had been the punter. So, how did this all happen? How did DJ Pickett, a nice player by the way, how did he wind up with that number 5? Well, there are plenty of people that want to blame Lane Kiffin, of course. But it's more complicated than that, actually. Because actually, it was Brian Kelly who promised that kid that number. Lane is only honoring that promise, as Lane himself explained last week.
4: DJ is in 5, and that was a situation that was promised to him in recruiting here, for him to sign here. And I've done a lot of research on that with the family and the representatives and the people, and so really, I looked at it, I didn't have a decision to make. It was promised to the kid. It wasn't done for whatever. I'm not going to get into that. I'm not going to judge something that I wasn't here of. But when a kid's promised something to come to school, he should wear it. And so at that point, I don't really think that's my decision. You know, it should be honored what he was told. And so he's wearing it.
0: Thing about that is, you know, it's easy to say, come on, man. It's Lane Kiffin. We don't believe. Are your lips moving? Then we don't believe you. Who believes anything Lane Kiffin says anymore? But I believe him. You know why I believe him? Because speaking of family, BK has confirmed it. Which is pretty funny because BK is also saying that he was not going to honor his own promise. This bleep is so convoluted. Here's what BK told ESPN about the situation. He did promise the number during the recruiting process. However, quote, I just wasn't prepared to do it until we got a full commitment from another Heisman Trophy winner. We didn't want issue number 9, worn by Joe Burrow. So you can't treat one differently from the other. End of quote. I mean, it's so BK, right? So why did you promise the number then if you weren't prepared to issue the number? You can't promise it to a recruit if you're not prepared to issue it to that recruit. So BK promised the kid the number, but wasn't actually going to give it to him? Nothing slimy about that. Lane didn't promise the kid anything, but ended up honoring a promise that was made by somebody else who wasn't going to keep that promise. Not at all convoluted. This isn't actually about the cornerback, though, if you ask me. I mean, in part. But you know what it feels like? It feels like it's about Joe Burrow. And even a little bit about Billy Cannon. Because those are the other two Heisman winners in LSU history. And neither of their numbers have been issued since. However, there is a key distinction here. Both Burrow and Cannon also won the Natty. Neither Joe Burrow nor Billy Cannon ended their LSU careers in the ReliaQuest Bowl. And get this, Jaden Daniels didn't even play in the ReliaQuest Bowl. He sat it out. Listen, Jaden, very, very, very good player, but he's not Joe Burrow. And nobody down the bayou seems confused about that either. As far as I can tell, everyone around Baton Rouge is saying pretty much the same thing. We like you, dude, but you're not Joe Burrow. And you know why they're saying that? Because he's not Joe Burrow. But he certainly is butthurt. He is that. Case in point, he's reportedly also looking. This is wild to me. He's trying to get LSU to return their copy of his Heisman Trophy, which doesn't even make sense. I mean, why not just show up on campus with a blowtorch and just burn the entire place to the ground? I can't believe the amount of energy, my guy, that you are wasting on all of this. Instead of being fully immersed on a make or break NFL season, you have infected your own brain with all this nonsense. None of this makes sense, including this part of a Daniels statement, quote, Jaden made it clear that he did not want his number given to another player, and he believed his wishes would be respected, end of quote. Broham, you cannot retire your own number. That's not how that works. Maybe at Colorado, but nowhere else. It's always an uphill battle to complain that you're not being honored enough. It's always a tough optic to make demands that you really have no right to make. And unfortunately, this is why this guy's getting annihilated by essentially everybody right now. Look, I get that you feel disrespected. I get that the other two Heisman winners never had to see anybody else wear their jersey. But is it really that important? Is it really the hill that you want to die on? Is it really worth burning down your bridge back to Baton Rouge? It's actually too late, right? Because you've already dug your grave with that profoundly butthurt statement. You know how tough it is to make Lane Kiffin seem like the reasonable one? Bad, bad read, bro. That's like splitting the numbers of the defender in the ReliaQuest Bowl that you sat out and having him house it to win that game. Not only is that not the hill to die on, but you dug yourself a nice shallow grave right there, so go ahead and lie in it. Because if you're lucky, time will heal this wound, this misstep, if you're lucky. And even then, it's going to take a hell of a long time. It really is. And of course, he knows this. He probably opened up his phone because the damage control or his attempt to control the damage has already started. Here is his latest statement released on IG in the last hour. Quote, I have been locked in on training camp, and that's been my number one focus. I have a lot of gratitude for my time at LSU. I'm proud of what my teammates and I accomplished there. Obviously, there are issues to be worked out between my team and LSU, and my hope is that it will get done privately. My sole personal focus is on Commanders football. I realize the business of football is unique, and I trust this can all be resolved. Wow, bro. Doesn't sound very sincere at all. Sounds butthurt still. I mean, not even a good job of damage control. Like, we still have issues. Oh, but I am focused on the Commanders. Just know that. Like, that didn't help. That didn't make it better. I'm not sure how much that's controlling the damage. You just had to clarify that you're more focused on your job as the franchise quarterback of the Commanders than that utter nonsense. You had to say that? And even then, it wasn't convincing.
2: I'm not even convinced.
0: I'm not convinced that you're more focused on that. I got a lot more energy coming out of your family, team, and those statements about what's going on back there and that number and how profoundly disrespected you felt than that statement right there. Honestly, I felt a lot more energy about how you had been so disrespected than that energy in that IG post in the last hour. Wow. Hope that was worth it. And I know it wasn't. If it seems too good to be true, then it's probably too good to be true. Bad read. Bad read. 5-12 last year, dude. You missed a lot of action. This is a really important year for you and everybody else with the Commanders. Why are you doing this? Why is that the fight to fight? Right now, right ahead of the start of the NFL season, a really critical NFL season, and you're worried about who's rocking your number back in college? Bad read. 1-800-636-8686. And listen, I know we have listeners down there. Any thoughts? I want to hear from Baton Rouge. We're actually anywhere down there. Any LSU fan, what do you make of this? What's your reaction to this? Hey, Commander fans, anybody in the district? Anybody in D.C.? Anybody in Maryland? Anybody in VA? Is his head in the right place? What do you think seeing that? It's just bad all the way around. Man, you know who can't escape any of this stuff? I'll give you a hint. He's big on family.
3: Family.
0: Even BK is still in the middle of this bleep.
5: Family.
3: Family.
0: Too much.
5: Family.
0: Hey, the one thing Lane's got to be like, hey, man, this is one thing you can't hang on me. This is the one thing you cannot hang on me. And yet Lane's up there having to answer to promises that BK made. 1-800-636-8686. Or by now, I'm starting to realize you're just more comfortable being up in chat. So get into the chat. But I do want some phone calls later on for What's Your Beef. I'll tell you what. Suddenly, Jaden is making Brandon Ayuk seem a little bit less out of his mind. Just slightly. No, one of those two dudes
6: stupid
0: were tight.
6: And dumb.
0: No, one of those two dudes were so tight. Except we knew this about Ayuk. I didn't know that Jaden was that far out there. I'm sure the LSU family knew.
5: Family?
0: BK knew. Man, I love that part about BK. Yeah, you can have that number in recruiting. Yeah, you know, I don't know if I can give you that number because we have a precedent here. I have to check with another Heisman Trophy winner. Yeah, but dude, you just said he could have the number. Anyway, Jaden, that does not clear you. I'm not putting this on BK. I'm just saying it's sort of, kind of partly BK's fault. But then again, everything in the world is sort of, kind of partly BK's fault, right? In addition to that, there are more things that I want to cover. Oh, no. Not another addition. Not another addition to Moob Rushmore. It's been a lot of talk about moves in the jungle. Personally, I'm not into discussing man boobs. But it's almost like I can't not talk about the moobs. Because there's another star who's getting dragged into the moob family. I'm not sure if it's fair or not, but I will talk about it. Dodger haters, man, you almost had yourselves a day. Almost had a day when Freddie Freeman almost went Brazilian soccer player and nearly plunged to his death in the dugout. Dodger haters were about to stand over him, weren't you? That actually was a really scary moment. I'm always surprised that doesn't happen more often, especially in the opposing dugout. I mean, I understand why, but I didn't see any Royals spotting him or giving him any help whatsoever. Next thing you know, Freddie is on his head. Luckily, he emerged. He emerged triumphantly and alive, but that was a scary moment. I've got a lot more to get to as well. So I've got Tyler Dunn. I've got James Kelly with our FanDuel Predict segment. I've got former NFLer Robert Turbin. I've got What's Your Beef? 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
7: 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In Cleveland, it's Deshaun Watson or Shadur Sanders. 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

0: was looking at something that was posted on X by at the Rams Wire. Puka Nacua was left bleeding from his face after running into a glass door at a party hosted by Fanatics founder Michael Rubin. Yeah, that's not good. My man, I thought... See, I want to say that'll happen. That will happen. I don't know whether or not he was indulging. I don't know whether or not he was imbibing. I don't know whether or not he was running his route tree inside Michael Rubin's home. I don't know any of the above. I just know, given the summer that he had, the work that he allegedly had done on himself, the fact that he had gone into rehab, had done some internal work, that's not good. Running into a glass door is never good. But especially if you're that guy. I know somebody who did that once and never had a drink ever again. I'm not saying that he was drinking. But it's kind of like I remember when I was a little kid, we had sliding glass doors. And I remember when my parents slapped like the little butterfly decals on the doors. Because you're a little kid. And they don't want you walking into a glass door because you're a little kid. But an NFL wide receiver should not be bleeding from his face after running into a glass door at a party.
1: Shoot the glass.

0: I told you once I was in that club in London. And I don't remember what the club was, but I remember it had this wall that was a mirror. I mean, for the life of me, I never understood this. I'm still waiting for an explanation. If you're in a dark club and you're looking into a mirror, you're seeing everybody behind you. But if you've had too much to drink, you think you're walking into the crowd. People were walking right into the mirror. Of course. Like, what is that? Other than a lawsuit waiting to happen. Anyway, I don't want to overreact to that, but certainly that's not a positive development if you're Puka Nacua. Puka, we don't want to see things like that. I know the Rams don't, given all the problems you had off the field. And you came back and said all the right things, and you're still running through glass doors at parties, allegedly. But some reaction really quickly before I have my first guest. First up in the chat, Glenn. Echo Phantoms, Jaden Daniels jump the shark moment. You know, it's a bad moment if you ask me, but I don't think that was the jump the shark moment. You know, Russ, the other thing that didn't do him any favors, the quarterback show on Netflix, he was not getting rave reviews for that either. Fonz. He also did not come off well on that either. Billy Webb, 9388, quote, I thought Caleb was the mama's boy. Caleb's just fine. YOP, don't drag him into it. He had nothing to do with it. YOP 3194, I'm glad this guy's saying this. I'm not defending Jaden. I believe this is more his mom. All right, number one, you're defending Jaden. Number two.
1: Your mom.
0: Number two. Jaden's got to take control of his career. Jaden has to take control of his brand. You know, mom might be heavily involved. Mom might be helping to run the business, but it's on him. He needs to get control. Obviously, she's involved. How do I know she's involved? Because the statement says the Daniels family. And why does the family have anything to do with this? As I said,
2: family.
0: Families issue statements when individuals have something tragic happen and can no longer speak for themselves, or at least in that moment. Why is the family speaking on his behalf? Dude, you're an NFL franchise quarterback, a Heisman winning quarterback. A formerly great college quarterback. Why is your family speaking on behalf of you, man? Like I said, stand on your own business. But no, I'm not going to say that it's not on him. Like, he has to own this. He is accountable for it. He's responsible for it. You can't put this on mommy. Now, if he wants to create a little separation between him and his mom because the optics are not good, the narrative's not good, so be it. I mean, obviously she's involved, or the family would not be issuing statements. What does that mean? The family. Which members of the family? The only members of the family that we know that are intimately involved in his career is mommy. Hey, I've never understood why family members are speaking on behalf of professional athletes at that level. You have to have a talk with your family members and say, hey, listen, stay down, be it wife, mom, dad, anybody who brings any distraction to it. But again, ultimately, the buck stops with him. He's the guy. He's the guy, and you can't put it on her, no matter how much influence she has on him. And if she has that much influence on him, that's up to him to take care of that. So it does not become a distraction. But again, even that statement that he made after the fact in the last hour, not very convincing. All right, when we come back, Tyler Dunn joins me. Stay tuned. That's coming up next.
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1: Such good day. 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Welcome back. I am Jim Rohn. All right. 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Also covered the NFL for Bleacher Report, the Milwaukee Journal Sentinel, and the Buffalo News. I'm talking about Tyler Dunn. Tyler, always awesome to see you. Bro, is it your birthday today?
2: It is. It is.
1: Happy
2: the big
1: birthday,
2: 3-9,
1: dude.
2: My man.
1: All right.
2: I appreciate that. Very nice of you.
1: Good for you, man. Happy birthday. Appreciate you coming on the show, and we can celebrate that. Listen, you have a great, great piece up right now on Kyler Murray, and I want to say a two-part piece. I want to say I've always found him to be one of the most riveting guys in the NFL because of his exceptional athletic ability. You write in the piece, I'm jumping right into it, that he is the league's most enigmatic quarterback. Why is he the league's most enigmatic quarterback?
2: Man, he is a one-of-one tornado, isn't he, Jim? I mean, this is somebody who never lost a high school game, is the Heisman Trophy winner, the number one pick, gets the big contract. I love how Chase Edmonds put it. This is the first time that Kyler Murray has been knocked on his ass. This is his first real bout of adversity. So it's fascinating, right? And I feel like in so many ways, he has been misunderstood. I use the word enigmatic because, look, you hear Kyler Murray, you probably go right to video games. You go right to the homework clause. You think of these certain things, but when you really dig into it, when you talk to sources in Arizona and you really see how much of a mess, how dysfunctional that organization is, and you see that they drafted Marvin Harrison Jr. over Malik Nabers, we could go on and on, and then you really understand the best way to coach Kyler Murray. That's probably what stood out to me the most, Jim, talking to coaches in Arizona. They insist that if Minnesota wants to get the absolute most out of this guy, you got to get in his face. You got to let the F-bombs fly. You have to say, mother effer, throw the ball. Throw it. Because he's going to bark. He's going to bite. You got to bark. You got to bite. And he loves that competitiveness, right? And I think that's where he's just a little misunderstood, is if he doesn't have that, he'll get bored. That's the way that Audrey Denson, the running backs coach, put it in Arizona. So if it's intense there in Minnesota, I think that these two parties find solutions. And I think this works. I would not be surprised if it's a laser show out there in Minneapolis this season.
1: Tyler Dunn joining us. There's so much really good stuff to unpack in what you just said. And let me ask you something, because he's not a guy that does a lot of interviews, and you went long form. He doesn't really open himself up. He keeps that circle of trust really, really tight. I think I've only interviewed him once or maybe twice. So let me ask you this. What's it like to get up inside that guy's head and crawl around a little bit?
2: That's a great question, because it's hard to find people who are close to Kyler Murray. You know, Chase Edmonds is one. Jordan Hogan is another. He was in that quarterback's room in Arizona, and he's a really interesting person to talk to because he was also on the Kyle Shanahan staff, so he's familiar with the West Coast offense and has a good idea how this is all going to work. That's in part two. But yeah, he is very guarded, and I think what's important to understand is really it's almost like a childhood actor, right? I can't relate to that, where you're destined for superstardom at a really young age. He's going to star in the MLB. He's going to star in the NFL. He's going to do whatever he wants. So his life has been very regimented. There's a ton of nature, a ton of nurture. And, you know, I don't think that Kyler Murray is somebody who goes out. Like, he's not out on the town partying and drinking. So, yeah, he likes to play video games, but he's also FaceTiming his quarterback's coach in Arizona at 10:30 at night to talk about something he saw on film. So, yeah, it's difficult to really get to know him. And I'd imagine that's probably something he's going to have to work on in a new locker room, ingratiating yourself to teammates to the point where maybe you are hoisted on shoulders after a win over a division rival like Sam Darnold was. So that's really the key now is, okay, you've got the opportunity. You've got the coaching. You've got the talent. You've got everything that Sam Darnold had before you. Now you've got to work like a Sam Darnold. And, you know, I keep coming back to this quote from Harrison Smith. We talked back during Super Bowl week about Sam Darnold, and I thought he put it best. He's like, everyone acts like you're either the worst or you're the GOAT. All the dumbest bleep that people will just come up with. I think Sam is a good example of a guy that just goes to work and he doesn't make too big of a deal about anything. Like good old fashioned hard work, right? You can correct what ails you with the grind, with the hard work. And I feel like if Kyler Murray can look in the mirror and do that sort of stuff, there's no reason he can't have a similar scene in December, you know, with their a cappella singing 50 Cent's Many Men in there after that win.
3: Tyler Dunn joining us. Look, I've always loved the guy. I've always been a big, big fan of the guy. Not everything he's done. But again, athletically, it's a joke. The guy went first overall and was taken ninth in the Major League Baseball draft just as like a joke, you know, for bleeps and giggles, as you put in the column. The guy athletically is insane. But there was a reason why he was available. And to your point, part of this is Arizona. There's a lot of dysfunction going on there. Let me ask you something. Does he seem at times apathetic to you?
2: That was a word that I used to one of the coaches on the Arizona staff. Apathetic, aloof. And, you know, he was critical of Kyler Murray. He even said that some of his personality traits, quote unquote, aren't conducive to winning. But he said, no. It's not that at all. It is a matter of really taking that intensity level to a different degree. He needs that. Like he needs you to get in his face. And so, yeah, I do think, like, you know, he's been in the league almost a decade now. I don't think it will be a problem for him to connect with different players inside that locker room, because at the end of the day, Jim, it's about winning. Let's face it. If he's in there and he's the starting quarterback, and he's throwing darts to Justin Jefferson and Jordan Addison and TJ Hawkinson, and they're competing for a championship, guys are going to love him. You know what I mean? Like, JJ McCarthy seemed to kind of have all that other stuff, you know, that type A personality, the nine meme, all that, right? He's in your face. Jim Harbaugh's really waxing poetic about the galvanizing effect that he can have on your locker room, but he hasn't been able to play the quarterback position. All right. I talked to a teammate who said he knew things were going to go south into that 2024 season as early as OTAs, because they're in 7-on-7. There's no blitzing. You know, it's pop a shot for these quarterbacks in that drill. And he's working to his seventh read. And it never got better. So they went into that season thinking, okay, we got the rookie quarterback contract. We paid all these veterans. Let's go for it. You know, he was arguably the worst quarterback in football. And there's a lot of the other, like, nonsense. The press conference on the nine personality is just strange if you're struggling. And the gritty when he's told not to do that the week of practice. And then covering the hand with a towel. Some teammates were wondering why he was doing that the last game of the year. But more than anything, I think that he didn't necessarily take the coaching of Kevin O'Connell the way Sam Darnold took the coaching the year before. And look, he's got time. This isn't the end for J.J. McCarthy. Matt Hasselbeck put it best. He was in his shoes when Trent Dilfer got the job over him and got the contract. So it's on J.J. McCarthy to kind of work on what he struggled with. But I think that at the end of the day, dude, if you can play quarterback and you're throwing touchdowns, people want to be your friend.
3: In addition to all that, let's not forget about that cringy explanation about him and Kyler in the classroom with one guy on one side and the other guy on the other side. Like, bro, this is not 11th grade biology. Also cringy. Tyler, I always say this, give me an A or give me an F. Give me an A or give me an F. You write in the comments, this is either going to go really, really well or really, really badly. Ultimately, do you think that Kyler is the guy who is going to lead them where they need to go?
2: I think so. I really think he is. I trust in Kevin O'Connell. I still think that Kevin O'Connell is one of the best teachers of the position in the NFL. I mean, you hear it repeatedly from other coaches, from other players, everybody who has been around this guy. Look, it was a miscalculation. He wanted to draft a quarterback and mold that quarterback. Frankly, I think a lot of the Viking fans wanted that, right? They see in Green Bay, Brett Favre to Aaron Rodgers to Jordan Love. Why can't we have that? Right. Why are we going through the Sam Bradfords and Brett Favre at his age? Veteran after veteran. Hell, go back to Jeff George and Randall Cunningham. They wanted to draft somebody and do it the old fashioned way. It didn't work out. And that's okay. So I give him a lot of credit for, okay, swallowing your pride to an extent, bringing in a quarterback who on paper doesn't make any sense for a West Coast offense, right? Kyler Murray He's that artist coloring outside of the lines. He's improvising. He's creating. That's when he's really been at his best. But it's a challenge that I believe this coach, this coaching staff, this team, they want to take the risk. See if you can somehow work on those launch points and get that wide zone run working. So you do have those big plays down the field. And the way it's broken down to me is he'll be able to see just fine in this offense. I'm not worried about that. And I think more than anything, Jim, it's a human game. We spend 7 months obsessing over freaking all 22 and X's and O's. At the end of the day, Kyler Murray is hungry as hell. That's what everybody close to him says. He knows what people are saying about him, regardless of what he says. He has every financial reason to have the season of his life. Hell, if he has a great year, maybe he makes $50 million a year, gets that kind of contract, and his legacy's on the line. And oh, by the way, Kevin O'Connell, you know, I don't know if his seat's hot, but I would say it's heating up. He has every incentive to make this work, and you got the best wide receiver in football. Bring that intensity level up, too. However you look at this, I just feel like the pieces jigsaw together in a way where Minnesota could shock a lot of people. They do have some depth concerns. Let's get into the nitty-gritty. They still have a core group of players on both sides of the ball to really make some noise this year.
3: No, I think so, too. The second that went down, I started to smash Kyler Murray for MVP because I saw the bet. The number was 4,000. I'm like, bam. I kept smashing that until they said, you have reached your limit. I'm like, what do you mean I've reached my limit? You don't want my money? Normally, you're more than happy to take my money. So, Tyler, really quickly, you, much respect to you. You've done something. Our entire business has changed dramatically. Like, I've taken over the radio program. I pay to keep these lights on. You have bet on yourself. Really quickly, where can our listeners and our viewers go to find Go Long and see this piece and others? And how do they subscribe?
2: I really appreciate that, man. Yep, golongtd.com is the site. 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And yeah, frankly, that's it, man. I've covered the NFL for 16, 17 years, and I just try to talk to as many players and coaches and scouts and execs around the league all year long to bring people as close as possible to this game. 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So would love it if people wanted to subscribe. You'll never see an ad. 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
3: I love that. And long form journalism still exists. It's hard to find, but it does still exist. Tyler, my man, great job. Happy birthday, brother. Always good to have you on the show. We'll do it again soon.
2: Any day, any time, my man. Thank you so much.
3: Appreciate you. Tyler Dunn. Go find that. It's a really good piece. Really good piece. Go subscribe. Go Long. He's got the podcast. It's a home for long-form journalism. GoLongTD.com. And that is a great piece. He's a great journal. All right, when we come back, just like that. See, that's what I mean about Thursdays. We get going. Hour number one's done. Hour number three, the beef segment. Also still ahead, James Kelly. FanDuel predicts. That's coming up next segment. Also next hour, Robert Turbin, Super Bowl winner and former NFLer. So a lot of show and not a lot of time to get to. And an update on Mount Boobmore. Move more.
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0: live from Southern California, this is the Jim Rome Show on Westwood One.
1: Welcome back. We are into hour number two, or good afternoon, wherever you are. I am Jim Rome. I'm in Southern California. Great to have you here. What I was just doing, and as you know, the show is presented by FanDuel. What I was just doing was opening up my FanDuel Predicts app, because we are about to get down with some action. So I don't want to waste any time. You know where to find me. The chat is wild today. I know so, because people are saying so. Really quickly, this guy, Greg in Green Bay, Rome, holy bleep, hopped on the chat at YouTube. My man, we need NHTSA to do a I can tell when you post high ad campaign. Even for the internet, there is some pretty wild stuff going on in that chat. Well, I know. Go and find out for yourself. All right, because it is Thursday, it is time now for our FanDuel Predicts segment, and I bring in the head himself, James Bleeping Kelly. We go to his studio. Oh, hey, Ed. Dude, you
2: back in the bar.
1: You look almost as tan as Lane Kiffin. What's going on?
2: Dude, I got a lot of sun the last couple weeks, man. Got out of the house a little bit, headed up the mountains, and got some sun. Now it's football season.
1: Actual vitamin D or fake bake? Be real, dude.
2: No, actual vitamin D. All, man, I tan easy. It's great. Vitamin D all the way through.
1: Yeah, but dude, you got a lot of real estate. You got to cover that head, man.
2: I got burn on the head atop a little bit, but we won't take the hat off to show that
1: part. Don't do that. Don't do that. All right, so before we get into this, I know you have a ton of stuff right now. Before we get into this, is there any kind of editorial you want to get off your chest?
2: Anything I'd like to make a run at Jaden Daniels. Nah, I'd make a run at Jaden Daniels. You're coming off a disastrous season. Your organization had a disastrous season, and you send a cease and desist letter to LSU. Dude, where is your head at? I am off that dude's bandwagon. Terrible look for him and his mom.
1: Okay, so you're off his bandwagon. What does that mean? He's not on the list. You're just off the bandwagon.
2: No, yeah, you got to be a leader, and your head's got to be in the right places, and something tells me he's not there. He's a freaking, obviously a talented quarterback, real smart, but I'm just a little worried that he's more like, well, I don't want to go there. Maybe a different, back in the day, commander quarterback that won't make the necessary adjustments in the head to become great.
1: Bro, yeah. Did you just RG3 him?
2: I just, no pressure, no diamonds, or whatever that is.
1: Okay.
2: I did.
1: Yeah. Not terribly unfair, although I do like Rob, but yeah, this is such a bad read. Bad read by Jaden. All right, we're on the same page. Where do we start, Head? There is so much action. Dude. Where do you want to start?
2: Well, this is fun because FanDuel Predicts is different than FanDuel or the books, right? Because you kind of play against peers here and you could sell. So we've been waiting for these numbers. We've got these numbers. It is time for NFL division picks, but we're going to do, as always, non-favorite picks, Jim, and we're going to do each single division in the entire NFL here. I'm ready when you are.
1: Well, you better start rolling. If you're going to hit every division in the
2: NFL,
1: we're
2: going to hit them all.
1: Let's get going. Yep. Hit it.
2: All right, let's do it with the NFC West here. First off, how funny is this? Look at that number right there. They don't have a number for the Cardinals. Like, we all know they're tanking their historic ass, and they won't even give you a number to play off. So I thought that was great. The Rams
1: That's bad,
2: are the
1: man.
2: Favorite.
1: That's bad. You're not even on the board. You're not even in the league.
2: The only team in this entire thing without a number is the Arizona Cardinals, so really, really bad. So
1: I already know where you're going with this. There's no way you don't take the value on your beloved family.
2: Well, okay. So the Rams are the favorite for great reason, as we know. Legendary offseason by Les Snead. Like you said, the 49ers are my team. But you're giving me the defending Super Bowl champions who are returning a primary starter at all but two positions. A team that all but five players who played a snap in the dominating Super Bowl return. And yes, they lost Kenneth Walker, but they used their first-round pick on Jadarian Price. I'm actually going Seattle here, plus 234 over the banged-up 49ers.
1: What about their offense coordinator? They lost him, too.
2: Yeah, I still think they got continuity. And remember,
1: and
2: Sam Darnold.
1: You like that family, bro. You love that family.
2: I love that family. I do, but they're getting banged up. I don't know.
1: No,
2: I'm a little worried about it.
1: Not that family, the Kubiak family.
2: I do love, yes, I absolutely do. But again, it's Sam Darnold's second season there, and he had success with Kubiak in his first season, so I got a lot of faith that he could work that thing out, and they've got talent around him, without a doubt.
1: Okay, so you're taking the Seahawks. All right, that's the NFC yes. West. Interesting. Let's keep moving.
2: NFC East here. So this one changed a little bit. Coach Nick and the Eagles were the favorites, actually, here. The Cowboys wow. now are the favorites. Yes.
1: Wow.
2: That's the team I wanted.
1: Is that insane?
2: That it is insane.
1: You thought you were going to get some value.
2: I did.
1: And
2: I
1: that's
2: pissed.
1: The team you wanted. And look who's the favorite.
2: That's absolutely the team I wanted is Dallas. I have a lot of faith in them this year. So who are we going to take? No chance we're riding with Jaden, season desist Daniels, and the Commanders. So it's between the Giants and the Eagles. I like the Giants roster. But let's go Eagles here. They have a lot of key dudes who know they have to produce, namely Coach Paper, Rock, Scissors, Jalen Hurts, and Saquon Barkley. I expect their pride to kick in. Howie also brought in more weapons for Jalen to try and offset AJ's departure. He also countered Jalen Phillips' departure by trading for Jonathan Greenard, who will be a really good addition in the pass rush. Vic Fangio's D should be one of the best unit. Greenard? Did I say that wrong? Greenard?
1: Yeah, you said it wrong. I think you
2: no
1: meant
2: way.
1: Greenard.
2: Man, whatever. I know how he plays. He's a great pass rusher, and that'll help
1: whatever.
2: A lot.
1: Well, yeah. I don't care if I got his name wrong. Well, who cares?
2: Eagles plus 156.
1: You know what? Look, hey, I like that pick because Dallas, we know Dallas is better because what greatest offense ever, right? Greatest offense
2: yeah,
1: there
2: right.
1: is. Gotti, yeah. there's that. Hey, Gotti, and then you had the worst defense ever, but the defense
2: right.
1: is better now. Hey, look, the Cowboys are better. They're more interesting, but I don't like them at that price at all. I'm with you. Let's say,
2: and you added Christian Walker.
1: Greenard and the Eagles at plus 156. All right.
2: Yeah, let's do it. All right.
1: Who else?
2: NFC North. Adam Rank's division.
1: Love
2: let's
1: it,
2: just
1: love
2: say.
1: It, love it. I can't yes. wait to hear this. Love this division.
2: Let's just say we're not taking Rank's Bears. The Lions are favored. I'm going
1: know,
2: big money.
1: Dude. Look at that number. Are you sure?
2: I know, but look at the number below them. I think Tyler Dunn made the entire argument for me. I don't even know why I need to talk.
1: I'm
2: all about Kyler Murray here. I'm all about Kevin O'Connell. Brian Flores, Murray playing with J.J. Addison, Juwan Jennings, Hawkinson, Aaron Jones, and of course, they got some meat from my guy Brian Flores to help with that run D. Dude, and again, like he said, nine's not starting. It's going to lift. That's a powerful drug, dude. It's going to lift the entire locker room up. Plus 455? Got to go Minnesota right
1: long.
2: Here.
1: I'm with you. I love that. I love that. That's how we're done saying they knew. One vet knew. When they saw him, when they saw nine in his first 7-on-7, they knew right away we're screwed. Can you imagine?
2: I can't, but then you see him play and said, how did this guy get drafted in the first round? I mean, they couldn't even in college build an offense around him. They had to run the football. It's mind-boggling to me. I don't get it. Maybe that's why they got
1: in the
2: fired.
1: First round, not only drafted that highly, but drafted by that team and that coach.
2: I know.
1: I'm not saying the KOC is perfect. I'm just saying KOC would know.
2: Yeah, he signed off on it, clearly,
1: yeah,
2: right?
1: He did, clearly. Clearly. I like that pick, though. Plus 455. Okay. I like Chicago at plus 316. I just love the division.
2: I love the division. Love it.
1: All
2: absolutely.
1: Right, let's go to the AFC. Who do you like?
2: One more. I got NFC South right now. The Bucs are favored here. The Saints are the second choice, and I think it's because of the hype of, they call him Tyler Shuck, but it's really Tyler Shaw. How do you get Shuck out of Shaw? Makes no sense to me.
1: Bro,
2: you
1: nailed one of the tougher names for you. Oh. Why would you backtrack and correct yourself?
2: Well, I don't know. There's no way that says Shuck, but they say he's Shuck. And Shuck, one turnover his last four starts. He looked really good down the stretch. Yeah, dude.
1: It's definitely Shuck.
2: It's Shuck. Yeah, it's Shuck. And he's good, man. He looks really good. He also has Chris Olave on the outside.
1: Shucked tonight, dude.
2: Getting shucked tonight.
1: You're getting shucked tonight, head.
2: Where's that get it right from? I'm going to have to use that a couple times, Alvin. Thank you for that. They drafted Jordan Tyson. Love that. They added Travis Etienne in the backfield, David Edwards on the line. Their defense, ninth in total D last season. It's a little misleading considering they're playing the NFC South, but let's go Shuck over the junior hire in Carolina, Bryce Young. Saints plus 244 here.
1: Interesting. Interesting yes. division. Interesting division. Mm-hmm. All right, now we can go to the AFC.
2: Now we can do that, yes. Let's talk on the AFC South here. Obviously, Nick the Clone's Texans are favored. Average quarterback play, they win it all. I think we're in agreement there. I'm not taking Bob Sala's Titans, even with their $322 million they spent this offseason. I'm not taking Wonder Boy in Jacksonville. James Gladstone, I'm a little worried about his additions. Only a matter of time before I think Weird Liam goes at him. I'm going with the Colts. Love the decision in keeping Steichen and Ballard. Phillip is gone. Dimes is back. I think they made the right choice in prioritizing Alec Pierce over Pittman. Josh Downs, he is a difference maker. He's great. Tyler Warren and Jonathan Taylor are special players. The line.
1: Are you not worried about Pierce's health at all? Guys.
2: Yeah, I am a little bit, without a doubt. And if he is gone, it does hurt the offense to spread him over the top and certain things like that.
1: But here's my question. Do you think that they're going to win the division, or do you just like the value better than what you get from Nick DeClone's Texans?
2: I think the Texans will win the division, but I like the value on the Colts better than Jacksonville, without a doubt. Yeah, but it comes down to a lot of your guy, Lou Anarumo's defense. They did draft well to help him out at the library, or the linebacker library, the linebacker position.
1: Library.
2: That position right there. CJ Allen.
1: Get shoved tonight. Wow, dude.
2: AJ Halsey. I said that name right. Safety out of LSU. He can play football. Yeah. Can they get pressure is a big question, but Indy, don't like the number.
1: Colts right, too. You got that one right. Colts.
2: Plus 165 right there.
1: I'm just trying to build your confidence back up. Yeah. Colts.
2: Thank you, sir.
1: Indy Colts, good one. All right, so there's
2: AFC, yes.
1: AFC South. Where are you going
2: next? Yes. AFC West. This changed as well, dude. Check this number out.
1: Ooh.
2: The Chiefs were favored. Denver is now. I was actually, despite all the Denver hate I get, I was actually going to go with them because I love the Jaylen Waddle thing. So look at that number now. Kansas City is the second choice. It's really close between the top three. We all know the Raiders will not win. But let's go with the Chargers.
1: Oh,
2: yes.
1: Look at you, dude.
2: Jesse Minter is gone. That's a little scary for that defense. But they hired Western Michigan's DC to take over outside the box. But, again, they returned their core on defense, so they should be good. They were top five last season. And my guy, Mike McDaniel, is there with Loverboy, Justin Herbert.
3: Is real.
2: His tools and a healthy offensive line, greatness could happen in Los Angeles. I'm going Chargers, plus 212 right there.
1: Tommy and I were talking about that trifecta. Is there anything, you find two guys that are super weird, but football geniuses, in Harbaugh and McDaniel, and I don't know which one loves the other one more. Just bromance. It's like McDaniel's his kid, and he loves his dad, but his dad loves his kid. But then again, dad loves everything about everybody because he attacks every single day with an enthusiasm unknown to mankind. But then so does his illegitimate son. And then you got Herbert, who's like, bros. He's got to be like, bros, can we just chill the hell out?
2: I mean, dude, it is the awkward situation.
1: The dynamic is just so odd, isn't it?
2: It is, but then I'm like, I think Herbert knows that Mike could unlock like MVP type level performance for him, and Weird Jim is just like, hey, let's just let it
1: They're
2: roll
1: all about
2: and go
1: running
2: off
1: the ball,
2: that.
1: Right? They're all that's the thing about your
2: well,
1: McVay,
2: I think they
1: man.
2: Will.
1: McVay, let's not get that twisted, man. He loves to run it too.
4: It's no offense.
2: No, he absolutely does.
4: It's a refit.
2: The best comparison I could go is back in the day with the Falcons with Matt Ryan and have a balanced attack with Herbert running that thing, but also being able to run the football. They are going to run the football, especially with those tackles, especially with Mike, especially with
1: and
2: Justin's
1: Hampton
2: health.
1: And Omarion.
2: Yes. Oh, dude. Omarion, big time. The question is, the outside, can they produce? But, dude, as we know, McDaniel could scheme anything against those guys.
1: Now I got you. All right, so that's, I like that pick. Interesting pick, Chargers. All right, so where are you going next?
2: AFC North, Baltimore is a top choice here. But look at Cleveland in the third choice over the salesman, Mike McCarthy Steelers.
1: Oh, wow.
2: What a middle finger to Pittsburgh from the fans here.
1: Is.
2: That's crazy, right?
1: That is insane.
2: That's
1: crazy.
2: Hilarious. I think so, too.
1: Hey, Aaron, have some. That is really funny to me.
2: I know. I think it's really funny,
1: it.
2: Too.
1: I love it.
2: Yeah. So, obviously, I'm not taking...
1: not even close. Dude, plus 284, plus 400?
2: Dude, sick Cleveland, moving all the way
1: Could
2: up with
1: you
2: them.
1: Disrespect the Steelers any more than they
5: Cleveland?
1: Are?
5: Cleveland?
2: Wow. Awkward and weird, for sure. But I'm all in, giving stale Zach Taylor one more shot here. We know about the quarterback's situation and the weapons Joe Burrow has. The line should be better this season than it has in a long time. He's got five starters in front of him back. And the defense, no one loves fat men who can wiggle more than I do, Jim. My sexy Dexy is now with my Joe Burrow. DC Al Golden. He's flirting with my top five ass list. I'm not a fan of the guy.
1: He's on the list already, though, isn't he?
2: Yeah, I think he's on the list. I think he's on the list.
1: Ass.
2: That guy better coach him up. He's got a couple more offseason moves they made on defense to help him out.
1: Okay, since we already know your pick. Give me the four above him. If he's flirting with top five, who's above him on your ass list?
2: Well, Terrell Austin is obviously above there, but Patrick, because I was just thinking about this division right here, and Patrick Graham takes over him. He's way better than him. Oh, dude,
1: you
2: I got
1: mean
2: a
1: terrible
2: couple
1: Austin. You always glossed him. Terrible Austin.
2: Terrible Austin. Yeah. Shane Bowen. Zach Orr is on the list.
1: The disdain with which you lay out this list is awesome.
2: I know. Al Golden needs to play, pull a Vance Joseph and get off the list. That's what he needs to do from a Cincinnati team here.
1: Hey, how did Vance ever get on that list, honestly?
2: Dude. Remember when they scored 70 on him? That's when he was right on that ass list.
1: I got you. But, but you know what? The thing is, it shows that you are fair and objective. Guys can get off of the list once they're on the list because Vance got off the list, right?
2: Absolutely. Okay. If you start coaching better, coach them up, you can get back on off the ass list.
1: Al, let that be a warning. That's a warning shot right
2: Al
1: there.
2: Al Golden.
1: Golden, you're about to get on James Kelly's ass list. And that's not a list you can get off, but it's not a list you want to be on. Trust me. All right.
2: Yes. You know who's not on my ass list, and it goes to the AFC East, is Leon Hard Leonard. How do you say his name? He's one of my favorite coaches. Jim Leonard.
1: Dude, stop.
2: It's spelled like Leon Hard.
1: Don't you dare put him on that
2: list.
1: I
2: love him.
1: Okay,
2: no,
1: good.
2: No, he's not.
1: What are you
2: talking
1: about?
2: He's the opposite.
1: Leon.
2: I love him.
1: Jim Leonard, dude.
2: Oh, I know, but it's not really spelled that way.
1: Stop.
3: Get it
1: Stop it. You know Jim Leonard.
2: Oh, I know him. I love him. He's fantastic.
1: I thought for a minute, like, I was going to say, head.
2: Dude.
1: I mean, a four-letter bomb almost came out. Don't you dare put Jim Leonard on that ass
2: no.
1: list.
2: No!
1: Okay.
2: Dude, he's
1: just
2: one
1: the way
2: of my
1: you set that
2: best
1: up. All right.
2: Minor league
1: he's
2: one of my best offseason additions
1: Love
2: by
1: him.
2: Any coach and staff.
1: Love Jim Leonard.
2: I don't think Bean did a good job in helping him out, but I have so much faith in Jim that he's going to fix this problem.
1: Good.
2: I absolutely
1: good.
2: Love him. I love Buffalo this year. But they're the favorites here, so I can't take them. The easy choice video of New England, but they are plus 168. You know, I'm going to go with the highest number on that list. Everybody's going to make fun of me. I made the argument last time I was on here for the Jets. The Patriots, dude, hangover for Super Bowl. Grussini scandal. Locker room's a wreck. The year two of Aaron Glenn's run, that locker room's got to be on point. And then on paper, the Jets do have a roster. We can go through it all. We know it. They do have a roster. Come on, look at the number. The number is huge.
4: New York Jets.
2: Biggest number in the whole thing. Plus 2,400. If Geno's got a line that's better than he had in Las Vegas.
1: If you like a big number, why don't you just go minus 32, 34?
2: I know, right?
1: All right, so Jets plus 2,400. Why not?
2: Yes.
1: Why
2: big
1: not?
2: Number.
1: Why
2: yeah.
1: not?
2: Love the roster.
1: It's like anything else. If you look at all the things we hit, if you hit that one big one, it covers everything else.
2: Dude, hits them all.
1: Let's go Jets.
2: Jets.
1: Jets. All right, so you have already usurped more real estate than you've ever been allowed, but I have room for a little bit more. What else you got, dude?
2: You want to bet tonight? Let's do some baseball.
1: I would love
2: to.
1: Let's bet tonight, man. For sure.
2: Our friends at FanDuel, the two best teams in the NL, according to them, no-brainers. Brewers and Dodgers are playing right now.
1: I know it.
2: It's going to be a good series. Can't wait for that one. Shane Drohan is starting for the Brewers. He's struggling late. Five or more runs allowed in his last two of the last three starts. He walked four guys his last time out. For the Dodgers, Rokai, Sasaki.
1: Rokai. I love Rokai, man. That's my dude,
2: Rokai, my dude. You know
1: I
2: who comes after
1: Rokai.
2: That?
1: I really think Rokai is the key to the Dodgers. coming down the stretch, man.
2: 1.88 ERA his last 30 days. That's huge for LA come playoff time. Last 15 days, though, Jim, the important number. Dodgers and Brewers, they ranked 20th and 23rd in total runs scored. I'm going on the under 8.5 total runs here.
1: Oh, I see it.
2: Yeah.
1: All right. You know what? I'm going to hit that right now.
2: We have a fist fight, too, this weekend. That'll be fun.
1: Yes, we do. We're one of your favorite fighters.
2: Oh, dude, Islam.
1: You love Islam.
2: He is coming close to the greatest of all time conversation here. 16 straight victories. He has a chance to go 17.
1: You know what that tells me
2: that
1: you're gonna bundle that with something else. I know you're not
2: we
1: playing.
2: We have to.
1: You have to.
2: Too high of a number. We have to. minus 370 for my guy Islam. You can give me points plus 135 or submission plus 220. Tough call there. Let's go points by Islam plus 135 action right now to beat Ian Garry on Saturday night.
1: Is there any way to put him with Rokai?
2: Rokai, we can do that. I like your thinking there. We can actually take the Dodgers, the Brewers, and then we'll just take Islam minus 370. It'll move that number, and you can do all that on FanDuel. So absolutely we do that. Rokai and Islam, and don't make me say Islam's last name.
1: I was just going to say, you nailed Islam. Should I push my luck?
2: Dude, there's no way. And I know everything about the guy except for his name.
1: No, that's the funniest thing about UFC, that the names are really, really hard. And not just for you, but especially for you.
2: Hey, I can make an argument of why he's the GOAT, and I just can't get his name right.
1: Okay, really quickly, why is he the GOAT?
3: Get it right.
2: Dude, 16 straight victories. He's lost one. It was like his second fight in the UFC. He dominated the one of the greatest divisions of all time, the 155 weight. He moved up, got a second belt at 170. He beat that guy. And then he's beat all the greats. He beat Volk twice, who's considered the 145
1: GOAT. That is pretty wild.
2: Yeah. He's beat Oliveira. He's beat Poirier. He's beaten them all. Look, we all love Habib. That's his freaking guy, his coach, everything like that. But Islam is better than Habib, without a doubt.
1: Do we know? I mean, I understand the argument you're making and the comparisons, but Habib never lost.
2: He never lost. Islam lost, got caught once. Everybody gets caught. But, dude, if you get out early, that holds against you. And Habib got out of the game early, obviously. And the other guy that we all know, John Jones, Islam has no... you know, skeletons in the closet, per se, of certain substances. So, dude, make it 17 straight here. He's on the way.
1: Well, you know what I like? It's good to see that Connor, who quit drinking to live that clean lifestyle and found the man above, is once again starting to drink in solidarity with Brad Pitt. What?
2: I know.
1: Great take, Connor.
2: I know. Great take, Connor. And this has got
1: great
2: a little
1: take
2: bit of
1: both
2: Ironman.
1: Of you, but yes. Great take, Connor. I mean, Brad Pitt, congrats on being sober for 7 years. But, you know, you're good because you can handle it now. Whatever, dude. That's your life. You make your choices. But Connor, I stand with Brad Pitt. I will drink again.
2: Yeah.
1: Yeah, because you look so good in your fight, Connor.
2: Exactly. We had to drink his whiskey watching him fight again. Might as well.
1: Bro, do we have any updated pictures of Patty?
2: Patty.
1: Patty the Batty.
2: I'm
1: dying to know if he's gained any more weight since we last talked about him.
2: He's fighting heavyweight the last time I saw him, picture-wise.
1: I love Patty. We love Patty. We do not want this taken out of context. We love Patty.
2: One of my favorites of all time.
1: I'd have to include him in the Moob discussion if he eats any more, I bet.
2: Dude, you might have. That was 2 weeks ago when we talked about him? Dude, there's no way he's not 220.
1: And then he'll win a belt. Wait. Okay, dude, he's already started his weight cut.
2: What?
1: Maybe he just looks thinner next to Big Dom.
2: What the hell is he doing?
1: What are you doing
2: Big
1: next
2: Dom?
1: To Dom, Patty?
2: Come on, dude.
1: Patty, you are who you roll with, man. Gil Biden, come on, Patty.
2: All right, I'm taking the Giants instead of the Eagles. I forgot about Big Dom.
1: Has there ever been a picture taken that Big Dom did not show up in?
2: Dude, none. Ever. Ever. Unbelievable.
1: I think that's strategic. I think Patty's like, I'm tired of people calling me fat. I'm going to stand next to Big Dom.
2: Fat? How did he get skinnier eating Philly food, too? That's kind of odd.
1: Dude, looks like he started his weight cut already.
2: Yeah, he looks good there.
1: He definitely looks thinner than the last time we saw him.
2: Yeah, big time. Way slimmer. I bet he's down to 185, 180 there.
1: Going up and down like that, when you're younger, I get it, but that can't be easy, man. I know it's not healthy, but that can't be easy.
2: Long run, it'll never happen. I think he's 30. Maybe two more weight cuts, I bet. 170 is coming.
1: Exactly. Yeah. Exactly. All right, Head. That was your record. That was like one of our old school podcasts. That was awesome.
2: Oh, yeah, sorry. Oops. Right.
1: No problem. Enjoyed it. Had a great time. Always had a great time, Head. Well done.
2: Thanks, Jim.
1: Great job. Get to our FanDuel Predicts app. Take advantage of the Head. You're all welcome for that bonus real estate that he got today. Have a great weekend, dude. I'll find you soon.
2: All right, Roki tonight. Let's do it.
4: Let's make some money!
1: Yeah, let's get down with Roki tonight. Rokai, Roki, Rokester, the Head. That's incredible. All right, when we come back, wow, went deep. But you know what? The head's got that kind of knowledge. And that is our FanDuel Predict segment. 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

0: 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On the front of it, the Beer Nuts logo and the Scott Miller Show logo. And on the back of the hat, my cartoon photo with the big mustache. This is not a contest prize. This hat is not for sale. The only way to get a Scott Miller hat is when I gift them randomly. Now, there is only one rule. You cannot ask for a hat. If you ask for one, you are restricted from receiving a hat. You are banned. You do not get a hat. WJBC, good morning. Who's this?
1: Good morning. This is your mom. I want a hat. I'm a down low.
0: Mom?
1: We won't tell anybody.
0: What is rule number one?
2: Don't ask for a hat.
0: No hat for her.
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0: Thanks to the big head, James Kelly. You know what is really interesting? When we, because we are an operation where we're simulcasting, where we have our radio on Westwood One Sports, and then we have our radio on Sirius XM, and then we have our digital aspect where we stream. And we stream on YouTube, and we stream on the eight other platforms on the Rome TV channel. There they are. Thank you very much if you're watching. What I like about this, during the breaks, we have a chance to run back some really good interviews that you may have missed. In part. Like, as an example, that last break, Jason McCourty. Man, that looked good. I love when we do that. I think that's so good. Like, I'm actually proud of us when we do that. I'm proud of the way it looks. I think that's great for consumption. I think it's awesome to play back that video and part of the interview that you may have missed the day before. It always looks good. I like that. I like that. I'm happy with that. I'm just basically giving the crew credit. I like the way that looks. Nice job, XCR. All right, so get ready for the beef segment. Phones are ringing already. I like it. 1-800-636-8686. We'll have that at the top of the hour. This is a short segment. This guy goes right to the front. It's a super chat. Jim, I heard Jake to Brooklyn soon. Any issues, contact me immediately. We got your back. Can't wait to see where he winds up on the NY media circuit. That's from John Inney, 3075. Bro. Oh, John in New York. My bad.
1: Hey, John.
0: Hey, John. In New York.
1: Hey, John. Time to meet Mr. Rome.
0: Is that actually John in New York? The John.
2: I just don't know
0: if that's another John in New York. But yeah, John, my bad, dude. Chat's confusing, even to me sometimes. John Inney? No, bro, I definitely will take you up on that. Jake, so Jake is going to Brooklyn. Jake's going to be there before the end of the month. And Jake's going there without a job per se. But he's been working it already, setting it up, networking. He's got money in the bank that he saved. He's got his own equipment. He's going to hustle. He wants to be where the action is. So I'm not sure where he'll end up. I'm sure he's going to be just fine. I'm not worried about him. In fact, I'm really proud of him. But John, nice to know. He's got you. Now, I have some other contacts. However, it's good to know he's got you. I'll take you up on that. All right, let me get out right now because I want to make sure that I am on time for my next guest. And then the beef segment, top of the hour. Hey, you know what? Did a really nice podcast yesterday, which is live. Don't look for it now, but when you get a chance, Keith Bullock, former NFLer and Tennessee Titan. Great catch-up, great conversation. So look for that when you get a minute. All right, when we come back, former NFLer Robert Turbin joins us. He's an NFL and CBS analyst and a Super Bowl winner. That's next.
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1: Welcome back. Jim Rome here, Southern California. We are live. Beef segment, top of the hour. But right now, as promised, we are joined by a Super Bowl winning running back. He played 8 years in the NFL for the Seahawks, the Browns, the Cowboys, and the Colts. He is a CBS Sports NFL game analyst, as well as a SiriusXM NFL radio analyst. It is Robert Turbin. Robert, great to have you on the show, dude. How you doing?
2: Dude, it's an honor to be on the show. I appreciate you having me. I'm doing great. I'm doing great. Much better now that I get to chat with Jim Rome.
1: I love that, man. Dude, it's great to have you on the show. Really good to see you, man. You look great. I appreciate you saying that. Listen, you're getting ready to make your NFL broadcasting debut for CBS, announcing the week one matchup between the Browns and the Jags. Let me start right there. Deshaun Watson is going to start Cleveland's preseason game against the Bears on Saturday. Do you expect him to be the week one QB1 for the Browns?
2: I do expect him to be the week one starter for the Cleveland Browns. He is the veteran. He is the guy with more experience, and he is the guy making more money. Let's just be honest, okay? So the Browns, you know, they have to at least give him a shot to go out there and prove that he still can be, you know, a starting caliber quarterback in the NFL. But I expect Shedeur Sanders eventually at some point to become the new quarterback for the Cleveland Browns at some point in the season.
1: All right, so Robert, what about Shedeur? Like, when you look at him and you look at the film, what do you see in him? And ultimately, what kind of ceiling does he have? Like, what kind of a player do you expect him to be in that league?
2: You know, the thing that I love about Shedeur is that he's fearless. Is he going to make some mistakes? Yep. Is his technique not the cleanest? Footwork? Yep, not the cleanest. Still needs to clean that up. But at the end of the day, he's not afraid to make the play if the play is there to be made. And he's not afraid to make the plays down the field and trust his wide receivers. He's not afraid to use his feet. And that's the kind of quarterback that you want. You want a guy that's confident. You want a guy that's fearless. You want a guy that's going to take chances, all right, in a wise way. And I think the more he grows, the wiser he'll become at that quarterback spot. He's got a great coach in Todd Monken, and I think the sky's the limit.
1: Robert Turbin joining us. Robert, I know you're doing work also on the Jags. So when you look at them, they had a 13-win season last year, and Trevor Lawrence had a great year. You get Liam Cohen as a first-year head coach. Obviously, they bought in. They responded to him. That was a big year. What do you expect the following year? I mean, can they actually build on that, or would it be logical to think there's got to be some regression?
2: Well, that is logical, Jim. The thing that concerns me about the Jacksonville Jaguars is, are they going to be able to still have the same type of explosive run game behind Bashaw Tootin? Okay, so they're putting the trust in the young guy in the backfield. This is going to be a new experience for him, a new challenge for him. Not saying that he can't answer it. Obviously, the Jaguars are trusting to be able to do it. But if you have a lack of run game, you're not going to get the same type of production out of Trevor Lawrence as you did last season. And so that could equal out to a team maybe having a step back. But I still think they're going to be very good. Their defense is much improved on paper. And so you have high expectations for the Jacksonville Jaguars for that reason.
1: Robert Turbin is joining us. Robert, so you spent part of 2015 with the Cowboys. Big Quinnen Williams got his bag right on Monday and a historic contract extension. Dak Prescott's been going on about Gotti, the greatest offense there is. Maybe, I guess. But unfortunately, dude, their defense was one of the worst there was last year. But it is better. It is better this year. Are they improved enough to be a playoff team this year?
2: Yeah, I think they can win the division. I just wish Dak Prescott would just stop talking and just play. You know, let the fans create Gotti, or us in the media, you know, create the nickname. The Rams didn't call themselves the greatest show on turf. Okay, we created that for them. Why? Because they were the greatest show on turf. Okay, so just go out there and play the games. We know you got the pieces on paper, but obviously got to execute it on the field. But I do believe in the Cowboys this season.
1: My man, preach, preach. That's why we have a rule on this show. No self-glossing. No self-glossing. It's something you have to earn. The show will give it to you. If you're a caller, do not call up and tell me what your nickname is. We'll let you know. So I'm with you. He should stop talking. What about, okay, stop talking. How about Bears head coach Ben Johnson? Made some pretty bold statements this week and said, look, we want to win it all, but that's not enough. We want to win it all. We want to set the record for most points per game. We want to win the most consecutive games in the league. As a player, do you like hearing that from the coach? Or even in your seat, do you like hearing that from him? Or both?
2: If I'm in the building, Jim, I'm supporting coach, you know, because that's just what we do. At the end of the day, right, wrong, or indifferent, we support our own. But I'm not in that building, okay? And the only thing that matters is hosting the Lombardi Trophy up at the end of the season, okay? Whether you're middle of the road, defense, offense. By the way, he didn't mention anything about the defense. That's the part that needs to improve for you guys. The stats don't matter. Only the wins, especially the one at the last game of the season, okay? So all the other statistical things that you want to go after, that's cool and everything, but it certainly shouldn't be, you know, the highlight or the main focus for the Chicago Bears. That should be winning your division, winning the conference, and then winning the Super Bowl ultimately at the end of the year.
1: Robert, my man, I say this with all due respect. I mean this. With all due respect. That point that you just made, if you're in the building, you support coach. If you're in the building, you support coach. What happens if you're in a Super Bowl game and you've got a mother bleeper in the backfield that can win you that Super Bowl and coach decides to throw the ball? Do you? I mean this respectfully. I'm not trying to be a jerk. Do you support coach?
2: It makes it very tough after the result. You know, after the result. It really does. It really does. That's when you start to just focus on what you can control, Jim. You know what I mean? But nobody's really ever gotten over it. I'll be honest with you on that, you know. And what happens is you lose, you know, you kind of lose some of that. That's what happened. You know, we ended up losing trust and the team broke apart and we never got back there again, okay? So in that situation, I'd probably say no. But, you know, coach calls the play. It's our job to run it.
1: Dude, I respect you so much for that answer. I mean, I mean, I can't even imagine. Like, I always talk to athletes all the time about, do you remember the one that you won or the one that you lost? I already know the answer to that. Dude, there's so many unbelievable alphas in that locker room. I can't even imagine what the energy must have been like. I mean, was it anger? Was it shock? Was it all the above? I mean, these are huge personalities and some of the biggest alphas I've ever seen in the game.
2: Man, it was all of the above. A lot of anger, you know, a lot of cussing going on in the locker room afterwards. You had some laughter, you know, just like sarcastically. You had some sarcasm going on in the locker room. Of course, you had sadness. And, you know, look, you certainly had some resentment, you know, towards one person, if I'm being honest with you. And I don't think guys ever really got over that. You know, we tried to sort of get over, because that's what football is all about. Even in the worst moments ever, you know, the Tennessee Titans losing the Super Bowl to 1 yard line, okay, on a slant route to Dyson. Like, can we come back the next year and overcome that adversity and do it again? And, you know, we tried, but the messaging just started to fall on deaf ears.
1: I appreciate you letting us in, dude. Sincerely. I really do appreciate that. You know, when you think about the Seahawks teams, right? You had that legendary Legion of Boom defense. Understanding that that group is 1-1, looking at this year's Texans defense, last year's Texans defense, LOB is 1-1. But when you look at the way these guys are flying around and not only shutting teams down offensively, but making them pay a price physically by bringing that lumber, does that defense at all remind you, the Texans, of the LOB?
2: Man, 100%, 100%. Different style, different playmakers on their team, but just as vicious, man. I mean, you talk about, you don't know what you're going to be able to accomplish offensively going into a game against the Houston Texans. Everything that you're doing, you know, you have question marks about, especially in situational moments. And that's what you love about Houston's defense, man. So you hope that the offense, you know, can take a step forward, C.J. Stroud, to get back into form. But that's one of the best defenses to watch on film, no doubt.
1: Hey, Robert, with everything you have going on right now, you still are really active with your foundation, the Running For You Foundation. Tell me about that foundation. What are you doing with the foundation? Who are you looking to help out?
2: That supports folks who have cerebral palsy and multiple sclerosis. I had two sisters who were diagnosed with those diseases. One, unfortunately, passed away at a really young age. My older sister passed away of MS at the age of 21. I was about 6 years old. So really passionate about, you know, those causes and cerebral palsy. My other sister was born with a severe form of that. Man, we're doing some cool things in the community and with other nonprofits who support those same causes, and it's been great over the years.
1: I love that. So if people want more information, where do they go to get it?
2: Just go to my website, robertjturbin.com.
1: All right, dude, you fired up for that week one, that first NFL broadcast?
2: Oh, man, I can't tell you how much humility, you know, I feel about, you know, getting this opportunity. I know it's a weird deal and everything like that going on, but, man, you know, Jacksonville, week one, you know, NFL game. I'm back in the game, Jim.
1: I was going to say, dude, how good is it feeling to still be in the game? I mean, the game that you love, that did so much for you, and then you gave so much to, how good does it feel to still be in the game?
2: It feels great. It feels great. You know, studying tape, trying to get a feel for tendencies and, you know, getting the booth. I got great coaching. CBS does a great job, you know, teaching young guys like me, you know, how to become great, you know, like the Maddens of the world, et cetera. And that's a long way to go. But, you know, you strive to be the best, right? The best version of yourself that you can be, man. And that's the only reason why that I'm even in this spot. You know, guys like Coach Martinez and other broadcast coaches that have really given me a lot of nuggets over my young career. And so to be in this spot, man, I'm super grateful. But I can't wait, man. You get to get a feel for the tendencies and what teams want to do on third down and how they're going to attack on this blitz and, you know, how they're going to block it up and all the things, all the nuances of the game. Man, I can't wait.
1: Oh, my dude, you're going about it the right way. You will prep for it and you'll be ready. And anecdotally, you'll be right. You'll be in a good spot. And I worked for that company for a long time and I was on the NFL today on CBS for a lot of years. It is a good, good place. You're right. They're good people. Robert, good to see you, dude. Let's make sure we do this again soon. It was great to have you on the show and I appreciate you.
2: Hey, anytime, man. Thanks a lot.
1: That was fun. Robert Turbin joining us. That was fun and that was real. That's why he's going to be great at what he does. Because he's going to take it seriously. He's going to prep for it. And he's going to have fun, but he's going to be real. That's what you want, right? When you turn on a broadcast, what do you want? You want people that are prepared, that are experienced, that have anecdotes and real experiences, and they'll share them and they're real. And that's what that conversation was. All right, when we come back, the beef segment. Hit us up. What do you want to beef about? Hit me up on the phones, 1-800-636-8686. If you want to write your beef in, go ahead and do that on X. Jump up in chat. Email us a beef. Anything you want to beef about, except for those two things that you can't beef about, go ahead and do so. Beef segment coming up next. Again, phone calls first, then the write-in beefs. I'll run that thing as long as it's good. All right, you're in the jungle. I am Jim Rome. Stay tuned. Third hour coming up.

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0: NBC News. I'm Dave Packer. The war in Iran appearing to take a toll on American service members. Alarming reports of a sailor on the USS Abraham Lincoln going overboard during an unusually long deployment at sea. Growing concerns about mental health and living conditions aboard the aircraft carrier, deployed for more than 250 days. But Secretary Pete Hegseth pushed back on the report.
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0: Top Democrats in Congress are demanding answers from the Pentagon. Cleanup is well underway in Indiana after a string of deadly storms. Indiana Governor Mike Braun was in the southern part of the state, said he approved a statewide emergency disaster declaration.
2: We've got the National Guard involved up in the northwest because of all the debris, trees down everywhere. Here, there'll be a Black Hawk helicopter. Stay on call because, sadly, the forecast says we could get 2 to 4 more inches down here.
0: A wide trail of damage extends from the northern parts of the state to the south. Major developments in the federal case against alleged CEO killer Luigi Mangione. Sources telling ABC News he could change his plea to guilty as early as tomorrow, with his state trial just weeks away. ABC News legal analyst Brian Buckmeyer.
3: I think the plan is to try to get a good deal from the judge, sidestep the prosecution, take it from there, and then hope a double jeopardy argument wins in state court. And that's how you get Luigi Mangione serving 12 years in prison, because they probably believe this is a mitigation case rather than a trial case. That's the only thing that makes sense to me.
0: President Trump's handpicked board again voting to close the Kennedy Center for 2 years for renovations, while again adding his name to the facade. The board voting to rename the facility the John F. Kennedy Center for the Performing Arts, restored and renovated by President Donald J. Trump. 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
0: Candy store shelves, Skittles, M&Ms, and other sweets with natural food dyes. Officials with Mars say some colors were easy to recreate, but others like blues and purples are trickier. Claire Hewitt's a senior director of ingredient transformation from Mars and explains the difficulties.
5: Blue is the challenge. There aren't very many blue vegetables. We're using something called spirulina. That spirulina is a tricky thing to handle at scale, but I want to reassure everybody they're not going away.
0: Israeli settlers have surrounded a few Palestinian homes in the West Bank, preventing the families from leaving. ABC's Britt Clendett.
6: Israeli forces say they're sending more troops into the occupied West Bank after 2 Palestinian families were trapped in their homes by settlers near Kuzra, that's south of Nablus. One of the men inside, Kusei Abu Ridi, says the house was attacked again overnight and that some settlers were still nearby. And it really is another example, something we've seen for ourselves in Kuzra as well, of the growing violence involving settlers across the West Bank and the difficulty Israeli forces seem to have in containing it.
0: Jury selection is underway in California, where 29 states are in court accusing social media giant Meta of designing apps to be addictive to young users. Last week, a New Mexico judge ordered Meta to pay almost $1 billion for contributing to a youth mental health crisis. Meta says it will appeal that decision. Dave Packer, ABC News.
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1: Barrels a day, and after the Strait of Hormuz, which is 21 million barrels a day, Bab el Mandeb Dam, which Houthis can hit, is 5.2 million barrels a day, and they can stop the shipping. So whenever there is a fear factor, even the ships continue to go through, but the risk is huge. The price of oil goes up, of course.
2: So what I'm doing right now is trying to assess where the price of oil, the price of gasoline or diesel isn't going up. So far, I've hit everything going up. So this started out to be sanctions on Russia so that it didn't have income for the war in Ukraine. It's turning into us, the whole world, paying more for petroleum products and petrochemical products. And we're paying more indefinitely with no solution in sight. Russia's not giving up on Ukraine, and the U.S. is not giving up on Iran. Have I said all that correctly? Everything goes to a higher price of petroleum.
1: Everything goes up to the higher price for petroleum, except that the world still has huge reserves, huge storages, and inventory of oil, 6.9 billion barrels, and gradually it is released to the world market. Without those, the price of oil would have been over $150 per barrel.
2: Michael Bernstam of the Hoover Institution, just making certain that I have this right, when I see the price of a gallon of gasoline go higher and higher on a tote board in Connecticut, I know that the war fighting, both sides, is responsible for that. When we come back, what about the oceans? What about the seas? The Panama Canal already raising prices because of the difficulties ahead of the coming El Nino. The Sea Crane, CC Skywave Radio 2, the national and local NOAA weather alerts are always at your side. 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

0: I'm John Batchelor with my colleague Michael Bernstam of the Hoover Institution. We're looking at the cost of the wars that have become one war. Now we look at the seas and the oceans within the wars. We've already mentioned the Black Sea. Michael, my understanding is that nothing's going out of the Black Sea now. Is that correct? Both sides are stopping the shipment of grain.
1: Both stops are bombing the shipment of grain, and Ukraine is bombing the ports. So this reduces Russian shipment of crude oil and petroleum products, what's left of it. So the Black Sea is to a significant extent closed. The Baltic Sea is in a better shape. The big ports of Primorsk and Ust-Luga used to be bombed by Ukrainians and Kirishi, but now they repaired a lot. So the Baltic Sea is still working. And now, during the summer months, Russia is using the Arctic route to send oil to China before the winter, before the ice, because they don't have this huge ice super tankers. But at the moment, they're sending oil to China through the Arctic.
0: So the Arctic oceans are now part of the solution for Russia, or part of the solution for China. But that also makes them vulnerable to Ukrainian attack. Ukrainians haven't backed off from attacking faraway targets. Why not? Why not something in the Northwest Passage? Or what do the Russians call their passage through their part of the Arctic? Just Sakhalin, something like that?
1: No, Sakhalin is close to Japan. That's part of the Barents Sea, and the islands are called a new land, the chain of islands. But the Arctic route is very, very long because it goes over the entire Eurasia and then goes to China. So it takes a while, and it's a small amount of oil goes there. Ukrainians can theoretically reach it because now they're claiming, but not proven, that there is no spot in Russia that is left beyond their reach that they can even reach East Siberia and Far East. So far they haven't. But certainly anything in the range of 1,500 miles they can get.
0: Michael, I just wanted to make sure, having gone through this list at length, this war, these wars, they're not getting anywhere close to a resolution, and they continue, and they cost us money, and they're pressing the least among us, the hungry and the people who depend on fertilizer and energy subsidization across the world. Am I saying this correct, that we're going in the wrong direction here?
1: Well, there is the same war, and there are two wars, because one war is easy. The Russians can stop it immediately. They can stop it tonight. And all the proposals from the United States, from the Europeans, from Ukraine, from domestic Russian political parties who are in position to the war is very simple. Ceasefire. That's all. Ceasefire. And then after that, let's negotiate and resolve all our differences, let's drag it out. The Iran war is more complicated because it involves the Iranian nuclear program and it involves the

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0: I'm John Batchelor, isolationism. I welcome Michael Lucchese, founder of Pipe Creek Consulting, also an associate editor of Law and Liberty and a contributing editor of Providence, but most importantly, the editor of a new book, Russell Kirk on America, How to Understand the Legacy of 1776. Since the 18th century and continuing, the word isolationism has bite, especially in the Republican Party, especially in the conservatives of the Republican Party, epoch after epoch. Michael, a very good day to you. Is there a handy way to define isolationism that is short but gets two centuries put together? Good evening to you.
1: Yeah, good evening. Great to be on the show. Thank you so much for having me on. I think that very few people are willing to use the word isolationism to describe their own views. You'll often get something like realist or restrainer or something like that. But ultimately, isolationism is this sort of ostrich-like vice where you think that if you put your head in the sand, nobody else will bother you. It doesn't matter what people are doing on the other side of the world. We've just got to focus on what's going on here at home. And I think history proves that that's kind of a foolish approach to global affairs.
0: I tell a quick story, as I have to Michael already. In the summer of 1940, William Shirer, the magnificent writer of Decline and Fall of the Nazis, was a correspondent for CBS News, as I have been. He was stationed in Berlin because he had the Germans. So every day he would report back to America by shortwave. That's how they did it. Murrow was in London. Shirer is in Berlin. They had Sevride in Paris. A burst of what was happening in the city of Berlin, he would read from headlines often. And he emphasized in June of 1940, following the defeat at Dunkirk, following the fall of France and Belgium and Denmark, following the Hitlerites marching through the Arc de Triomphe, in pride to having conquered the French Republic, that the newspapers were most concerned with the Republican Convention in Philadelphia. Why? Did they care? Did they know a difference between a Republican and a Democrat? No. What they cared about was the word isolationism, which was used routinely in the front pages of the German party paper as well as the daily papers, especially with the nomination of a man named Wilkie, who was seen as an isolationist, not as an internationalist, as FDR was understood to be. Isolationism calmed the Germans down. They were worried the Americans would get in the war. And when they read those front pages, they were relaxed. Michael, I turn to you, not summer of 1940, but it's the summer of 2026. What has changed, Michael? Where are the isolationists today? Because they didn't go away.
1: Yeah, so I think isolationism and political extremism go hand in hand, whether we're talking about the 1940s or today. In the 1940s, of course, you had people on the right who were isolationists as regards the threat from fascism, on the left from communism. And today, I think you're seeing a similar sort of thing. The sort of Democratic Socialists of America wing of the Democratic Party, that they tend to embrace a more isolationist foreign policy. They describe it as anti-imperialism, but really at its heart, it's isolationism. And on the right today, in certain parts of the MAGA movement, people will describe themselves as realists or restrainers or some variation of that. On both ends of the spectrum, it's this very simplistic argument. We have to focus on what's going on at home. We can't fight foreign wars. We can't intervene abroad, because we have so many problems here at home that we have to focus on. And frankly, I just think that's short-sighted. These are very ideological constructions, and statesmanship and ideology are worlds apart, I think.
0: The summer of 1940 has a caveat. My father and grandfather were in the bleachers. You could arrive early and get into bleachers to watch the proceedings on the main floor, the nomination process for a Republican candidate to run against FDR, of course. FDR was going to run for his third term, the summer of 40. And FDR was a man who campaigned by promising that your sons will not die in foreign wars. That was very popular in the Democratic and Republican Party. My father and grandfather cheered for Wilkie, who was seen as an outsider, a man who would not involve himself with foreign affairs, would concentrate on the domestic. This is the Republican Party, remember, going up against FDR, and they cheered for Wilkie, and We Want Wilkie was persuasive to the floor and might have contributed to his nomination. He was an outsider. He'd been a Democrat until about 8 months before. He was a Republican of convenience. My father, 4 years later, was in Normandy, So we're looking at the ironies of people who cheer isolationism in 1940 and have a carbine on Omaha Beach in 1944. That can happen again. Michael, have I gone too far? Or do you agree?
1: No, I completely agree. I think one of the things that breeds isolationism in foreign policy is actually what I describe as a lack of civilizational confidence. I think that we're in a real civilizational contest. The West is standing against an axis of revisionist aggressive powers. China, Russia, Iran, North Korea too. I think you can put in that category. And then of course their junior partners, communist regimes like Cuba or Venezuela, for example, in our own hemisphere. And each of these powers, they have different ideological motivations, but all of them share in common a desire to roll back American influence, Western civilization itself, bring about a multipolar world order, which I think does not benefit us economically, does not benefit us culturally, does not benefit the world when it comes to where freedom is alive. And so I think right now a lot of people on both the right and the left look at places like Russia, look at places like China, and they ask themselves, well, are we really any better than they are? I think some people, especially sort of in the elite foreign policy blob here in Washington, D.C., and people in both parties, they sort of look at China and they admire the kind of bureaucratic, centralized state that they have. And they kind of envy it almost, I think. And so I think one of the big problems is we just don't have the kind of confidence in our civilization that some of our great leaders once had. You know, Winston Churchill, Ronald Reagan, these people looked at American and Anglo-American civilization, Western civilization, and they said, this is something worth fighting for. And I think that's something that people are more unwilling to say, perhaps, than they were in 1944 or 1984. And I think that's a lamentable trend that conservatives especially have to push back against.
0: There is a hesitation by the Trump administration. You characterize the Biden administration and the Obama administration as having conducted apology tours. I ask a question that doesn't have an easy answer. It might not have an answer. Did that contribute to the aggression of our adversaries, those tours and the hesitation by the Trump administration?
1: I certainly think they did. The Trump administration has been a real mixed bag on some of these things. Donald Trump is such a mercurial figure. It's hard to figure out where he stands any given day. And so while I applaud some of his actions, bombing Iran and really taking a stand against that regime in the spring of this year, it seems to me that there's not much of a coherent strategy. I think the same can be said for his predecessors, actually. Obama frequently spoke about a pivot to Asia and standing up to the Chinese Communist Party. But effectively, he just sort of treated China like a normal nation that we need to get along with. And he became even further embroiled in the Middle East. Biden talked a lot about restoring American honor and then led the shameful retreat from Afghanistan that really damaged our global reputation and I think encouraged both Vladimir Putin's invasion of Ukraine and also Chinese aggression in the Pacific, as well as I would go so far as to argue Hamas's terrible terrorist attacks on October 7th, 2023. So I think all three of these presidents have really contributed to the sense that our adversaries have a moment where they can be aggressive, where they can push back against the American led global order. And of course, the solutions to these problems are not simple. I don't want to sit here and say there's a silver bullet that we can deploy. I think it takes resolve. I think it takes will. I think it takes organization. But right now, we don't have any of those things in Washington, and we haven't had them in more than a decade, in my opinion.
0: I ask about the Congress because you're close to it and you can help me understand it. Is it quiescent about these matters? Does it pontificate? The Foreign Relations Committee used to be a tiger.
1: Yeah, so I actually think there's considerable bipartisan consensus against isolationism in Congress, especially in the United States Senate. Of course, you have sort of loud members, extremists in both parties who embrace isolationism, who advance isolationism, and who I think are big problems in terms of this. But for the most part, I mean, think about this recent sanctions bill that was passed against Russia, named after the late Lindsey Graham, for example. You know, I think there is a genuine consensus. The problem, though, is the real foreign policy making institution in our government is the executive branch. And Congress actually has relatively limited responsibilities in this space. And so I think that that's one problem. I think another problem, though, is that the problem of incumbency. You know, all of these people really want to be reelected. That's their dearest hope in life for a lot of them. And frankly, talking about foreign policy is just not what most voters want to hear. And I understand that. I support that. I'm not sitting here saying that we need to turn campaigns into, debates over arcane foreign policy questions or something like that. But I do think that Congress does have more of a bully pulpit than they seem to think. I think Congress can and should stand up to presidents of both parties when they tend towards this isolationist perspective. And I think that, as much as some leaders like Senator McConnell from Kentucky, for example, he's done a fairly good job of standing up to some of the bad isolationism of the Obama, Biden and Trump administrations. But those senators who are willing to use their power in that way, I think, are a minority. And so I think we're back to this question of a crisis of civilizational confidence. I think a lot of these people in Congress just don't have faith in their voters to follow along with these arguments. And I think that's shameful. And I think it shows a kind of contempt for the American people that I think is quite dangerous.
0: I'm speaking to Michael Lucchese. He is the editor most recently of Russell Kirk on America, How to Understand the Legacy of 1776. He's writing for Civitas Outlook at the Civitas Institute, the University of Texas at Austin. When we come back, what is to be done? I'm John Batchelor.

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0: I'm John Batchelor with Michael Lucchese, who is a principal as well as an advisor in Washington, principal of Pipe Creek Consulting. He's an associate editor of Law and Liberty. Most importantly, he's the editor of a new book, Russell Kirk, a very established internationalist, on America. How to Understand the Legacy of 1776 is the new book. Right now we're discussing the word isolationism, which everybody knows that's there, just you can't get anybody to admit to it. Michael, MAGA, is it isolationist? Is that what we're hearing now, these stirring around chairs, people leaving the room?
1: So I think that the sort of senior leadership of MAGA, insofar as there is a leadership, is sort of divided on this question. Donald Trump himself, on some days he's an isolationist. On other days he wants to be more interventionist. It sort of depends on certain things. In the administration, I do think that there is, much as they try to deny it, a kind of division between Secretary of State Marco Rubio and Vice President J.D. Vance. Rubio representing a more traditional Republican foreign policy, and Vance representing something more aligned with Pat Buchanan's paleoconservatism from the 1990s, something more isolationist. So I think there's a real division in the leadership of MAGA right now, and it's not clear to me, it's not entirely clear to me who is winning that division. I think it might be a little while before we find out who does win that. I will note that isolationist members of Congress who are part of the MAGA movement have been losing primaries. Thomas Massie, for example, a famous anti-Israel Republican congressman from Kentucky, just lost his primary. We can point to other examples, too. Some House Freedom Caucus Republicans lost primaries. So what I think all of this proves, though, is that the MAGA base is not nearly as isolationist as it's sometimes portrayed. If you look at polling, and a great organization here in Washington, D.C. that's done some of this polling called the Vandenberg Coalition, they pulled the MAGA base and they've asked them, where do you stand on questions related to U.S. strength in the Indo-Pacific, the war in Ukraine, support for Israel, opposition to Iran? And the MAGA base overwhelmingly supports a strong and proud American foreign policy. We're talking in the 80s, right? They see Iran getting a nuclear weapon as an existential threat to the United States. They understand that if Ukraine loses this war with Russia, that Europe will could someday fall. Large swaths of Europe could someday fall to Vladimir Putin's regime. And they understand that defending Taiwan and deterring aggression in the Pacific is one of our chief goals when it comes to relations with the Chinese Communist Party. So I think there's this real disconnect between the MAGA elite and the MAGA base. I'm not entirely sure how to solve that disconnect, but it does seem to me that there's a real opening for a more genuine conservative politics, something that rejects the populism and isolationism that's popular here in Washington, D.C., among that sort of Trumpist establishment, and gets back to those kinds of real American values that the conservative movement once stood for.
0: The genius of the Republic is there is a succession process. You've mentioned Mr. Rubio. Mr. Vance, does he have a position that we can hold on to about foreign affairs?
1: That's a good question. He does seem to be the kind of guy who changes his opinion quite frequently. But I will say that as vice president, he's been a fairly consistent voice in favor of not just isolationism, but appeasement. I think especially of his shameful abuse of Volodymyr Zelensky, the Ukrainian president, in the Oval Office some months ago. He's currently leading negotiations with the Iranian regime, trying to come up with some kind of concessions that the United States can give to Iran to open the Strait of Hormuz. And so I think that he really is the face of isolationism in the Republican Party. When Donald Trump chose him to be his vice presidential nominee in 2024, I was very concerned because I saw it as a signal that Donald Trump was committing to a more isolationist foreign policy in his second administration. While I have not been pleased by all of the decisions that President Trump has made, and I think there's a lot to criticize. I was pleasantly surprised by the action he took in Operation Rough Rider against the Houthi terrorists in Yemen at the beginning of his administration. I was pleasantly surprised by some of the military action he took against Iran this spring. While I don't think this is all going the way I would like it to go, I do think there are some instincts there that show that Donald Trump is independent from J.D. Vance and that isolationist wing of the party. And I think that those members of Congress who continue to support a strong American foreign policy, I think they should probably play to that side of Donald Trump as opposed to trying to get through J.D. Vance to him.
0: One more twister. Is there a new Lindsey Graham?
1: We'll see who wins the Senate runoff in South Carolina. But I do think that there are a number of folks in the U.S. Senate who sort of stand that Graham-McCain tradition of American foreign policy. Tom Cotton comes to mind as an example of somebody who has been a consistent voice against isolationism on Capitol Hill. I think back to the Obama administration, the second Obama administration, when he sent that brilliant letter to the Iranian regime, reminding them that just because one administration makes all these concessions doesn't mean that the U.S. Senate has a constitutional obligation to accept those concessions. And today, he continues to advocate for a strong foreign policy, both when it comes to the Middle East and the Pacific, and when it comes to Russia. I think his consistent support of Ukraine has gone somewhat unnoticed by a lot of the media, but it deserves more applause.
0: Michael Lucchese, editing most recently Russell Kirk on America, How to Understand the Legacy of 1776. I'm John Batchelor.

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8: From ABC News, I'm Dave Packer. Sources tell us that accused CEO killer Luigi Mangione plans to plead guilty to federal charges during a court conference tomorrow.
9: Luigi Mangione has been fighting, dueling state and federal charges for the last 20 months. Now, just weeks before the planned start of his state murder trial, sources say Mangione is preparing to plead guilty to federal charges. A potential plea could help defense lawyers argue that Mangione's state murder case should be thrown out because of double jeopardy, an argument advocated by Mangione's defense lawyer earlier this year.
8: ABC's Peter Haralambos. Alarming reports about dangerous conditions on board the USS Abraham Lincoln aircraft carrier. It's serving a record-long deployment in the Middle East, more than 250 days without a port stop. Family members have told the Military Times that some sailors have tried to jump overboard. ABC contributor Mick Mulroy says sailors also don't have a set end time.
10: There isn't a set date yet for them to be done with their deployment. So it's hard to plan things with the family. It's hard to know what to tell your spouse. So this is a lot of pressure. It's not unique to the USS Abraham Lincoln, but I think it is getting more and more dire the longer they're out and extended past beyond what is normally a six-month deployment, which is now over nine.
8: A trial against Meta is underway in Oakland, California. The social media giant facing a lawsuit from a group of state attorneys general about how their platforms affect the mental health of kids and teens.
11: Meta claims that the damages could be as high as $1.4 trillion, by far the biggest penalty yet. And just last week, a New Mexico judge ordered the company to pay $567 million. In a similar case, Meta says that rather than sticking to the facts or the law, the state AGs have instead decided to chase an outlandish payout, and it stands by its record, creating strong protections for teens.
8: As ABC's Elizabeth Schulze, Wall Street, the Dow gained 69 points today. You're listening to ABC News.
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